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1: And then having this kind of a start to the season.
2: Yeah, that's behind me. I'm back. That's really all I gotta say, man. That was false news. It happened to me, but I'm good now. So it's time to play football.
3: Hey Cam, one final thought. How about your new tight end and what Isaiah Likely did for you guys tonight?
2: I mean, he's the guy. He might be the best tight end in football right now, and he doesn't drop the ball. We'll get on him about ball security, just like me. We talked on the sidelines. We told each other, promise not to give it to the other team anymore. So he's a dog. He works hard. He works his butt off at practice, and I'm super excited to continue to see what he's going to do to improve.
3: Cam, certainly appreciate a few minutes. Congratulations on the win. Stay healthy. We'll see you down the road.
2: Absolutely. Thank you, guys. Have a good one.
3: Cam Scataboo of the New York Giants, 18 carries, 81 yards, and a touchdown as the Giants win 28-20 over the Cowboys. 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
1: 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For this Sunday night game, the New York Giants, a new-look team with a new head coach, taking on a familiar foe they hadn't had a whole lot of success against. In fact, New York Giants, 2-16 against Dallas since 2017, and the

0: first team since the early 1940 Detroit Lions with no touchdowns in three straight season openers. How is this one going to play out for them? Well, as we said, new look, new head coach, and a couple of new pieces offensively for this team. In fact, New York's first drive of the game was a 10-play, 83-yard march that took more than 6 minutes off the clock. It was workmanlike, but it moved the ball down the field in short chunks. They were 3 yards away and knocking on the door when they would draw first blood.
1: Scadaboo will be the running back. Ricard is in the game as well. Ball sitting in between the hash marks. Dart will line up in the shotgun. He's got Scadaboo to his right. Three receivers, including Ricard, bunch right. Single man out to the left. Dart gets the snap. He'll hand it off. Scadaboo angling left. Turns the corner and walks into the end zone. Touchdown, Giants. A cartwheel and a backflip for Cam Scadaboo. His first touchdown run of the season, and the Giants have taken a 6-0 lead.
0: 7-0 after the extra point, and that lead would hold through the end of the first quarter into the second. Dallas put together a drive beginning early in that second quarter that was aided by a pair of pass interference calls. That helped the Cowboys move the ball downfield on an 85-yard march that ended about as close as you can get to the goal line with a pretty familiar target for Dak Prescott.
1: Prescott will line up with the shotgun with Williams to his left. Slot left, Pickens is the single man to the right. Prescott bends towards the line of scrimmage, lifts that left leg, puts his hands out in front of it. Gets the snap. Prescott looking. Throws left side for CeeDee Lamb, and he's got it for the Cowboys. Touchdown. A one-yard hookup from Prescott to Lamb. It is 7-6 Giants. 5:44 to go in the first half.
0: But the extra point from Aubrey was tied at 7. It might have stayed that way going into halftime, but Dallas Cowboys ended up making a big mistake. Dak Prescott trying to throw a ball away as he was being pursued in the backfield, flipped it in the air down the sideline, and Javon Holland made an athletic interception for New York that gave him a shorter field. Just on their side of the 50-yard line, it took him 6 plays to get downfield. Isaiah Likely catching a touchdown pass from Jackson Dart. For the extra point, the Giants had taken a 14-7 lead. And that was important because the Giants had a shot at a 2-for-1. They were getting the ball first, coming out for the second half. And when they did, they put together an 8-minute drive. It was 12 plays. It was 74 yards. And the new Ted tight end was the guy who paid it off once again. Isaiah Likely's touchdown made it a 21-7 game early in the third quarter on a 2-yard pass from Jackson Dart. And that's what the Giants had for their lead. More importantly, they had taken up half of the fourth quarter. And this was a theme we were going to see throughout the remainder of the game. Why? Because New York would only have 3 drives in the second half. Dallas would only have 2. Their first was a march that got them down close, and ultimately, Javonte Williams got in from 1 yard out to make it a 21-14 game. The Giants had to answer then, and getting the ball at their own 35-yard line, a team that cashed in on third down after third down after third down all night. They were 9-for-11 on third. Did it on a big play by Devin Singletary as they were into Dallas territory. Singletary made a catch, pushed ahead, kept himself alive, and then got the ball back on a run. Then, with the flat staying wide open, Jackson Dart just kept going back to the well to Devin Singletary once again. Not once, but twice. And the second time was the charm. It's time for our Wrangler highlight of the game.
1: Third down and 5 for the Giants. They have it at the Cowboys 9. Trips out to the right. Dart in the shotgun. Play clock down to 3. Dart gets the snap. He's back to pass. Fires left side. Singletary's got it along the sideline of the 5. Into the end zone! Touchdown, Giants! Devin Singletary with a catch and run of 9. And the Giant lead is 27-14.
0: Huge payoff to the drive by Devin Singletary. It's the highlight of the game, sponsored by Wrangler. Introducing Wrangler Tough Light Jeans, the cowboy cuts you know and love, now up to 20% lighter. 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Dallas needed to answer, but once again, they were down by 2 scores. And they put together another extended drive, although this one didn't take quite as long, in part because Javon Holland, who made that key interception in the second, was called for an unnecessary roughness call that aided the Cowboys in moving the ball down the field. They were 17 yards out after what was a thoughtless penalty on the part of New York. Dallas would get what they needed, but remember the word thoughtless.
1: Shotgun snap, Prescott back to pass, throws left, wide open Williams, and he'll walk to the end zone, touchdown Cowboys. And a flag is down, that may be taunting on Williams, now a second flag gets thrown. Williams leaked out of the backfield, there was no one in his area code.
0: Williams did get into the end zone, but he held the ball out and kind of crawled into the end zone. He was called for taunting. That meant 15 yards on the extra point attempt. Brandon Aubrey's got a big leg, but in this case, he pushed it wide to the right. So it remained a one-score game, but an eight-point game at 28-20. So the New York Giants took over and needed to kill the clock. Once again, this was all about them being able to convert on third downs. Isaiah Likely was big on the drive, and as they tried to finish this game off, it was the running back who ultimately put it away.
2: 180! What's that?
1: Here's the snap, handoff, Scadaboo runs the left side numbers, finds a crease, 25, down to the 20, lowers the shoulder, down inbounds, at the 20 with a first down, and that should just about do it. Cam Scadaboo takes it off the left side, crosses the sticks, goes down inbounds. The Cowboys call their final timeout with 1:51 to go, but the Giants are on their way to 1-0.
0: Since 2016, the New York Giants were 55-109-1. The Baltimore Ravens in that span of time, 103-62, their head coach, John Harbaugh. Now he's the head coach of the New York Giants. New York begins their season at 1-0 with an impressive 28-20 win over the Dallas Cowboys in the Meadowlands tonight. When we return, we're going to head back to the field for some final thoughts. This is Westwood One's coverage of the National Football League.
1: You would never say that a first down is the same as a touchdown. 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
0: Westwood One Studios, following an impressive win by the New York Giants, 28-20 over the Dallas Cowboys. New York beats Dallas in a Week 1 primetime game for the first time ever. Is it the beginning of something new? Well, let's find out as we go back to MetLife Stadium and check in with the guys who called the action, Ryan Radke and Mike Golick. Guys?
1: Well, the good news, Scott, is that nobody ever overreacts to week one.
9: No,
1: so, I mean,
9: no.
1: You know, we can pretty much wrap up the season right now. Long way to go for both these teams, obviously, Mike. I think for John Harbaugh, though, in a lot of ways, it's kind of a best-case scenario. You come out and get the win, obviously, first and foremost, but a game where there's plenty to clean up. There's plenty to go back and say, hey, guys, we got to be better here. We got to be better here. We got to be better here. So a lot of teaching moments, but it's always good to have those with that W next year, Nick.
9: Well, it really is, and you see improvement from what the team was last year. Now, again, they ran well, but they ran well last year. They didn't stop the run well last year. They stopped the run well tonight. And you have a new, you got Malik Nabers back, which was fantastic. But you got a new weapon in Isaiah Likely. He had 8 catches on 8 targets, so caught every ball thrown to him, and Jackson Dart was right on the money to him.
1: Yeah, and there was a lot of question about the Giants' receiving core after Darius Slayton made the team. They decided to release him prior to this game, so not a lot of depth there, but the way Isaiah Likely stepped up, it certainly helped in that respect. Let's check the final stats, sponsored by Chumba Casino, your online casino for plays, spins, and a chance to score. 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Jackson Dart finishes 23-29, 230 yards, 3 touchdowns, no interceptions. He also had 11 carries for 54 yards. Cam Scadaboo, 18 carries, 81 yards, and a touchdown on the aforementioned Isaiah Likely. 8 catches, 78 yards, 2 TDs. Malik Nabers had 6 catches for 69 yards. A night where the Giants racked up 394 yards of total offense. They had 29 first downs and went 9 of 11 on third down. Meanwhile, for the Cowboys, they were held to just 244 yards in the ball game. Dak Prescott, 22 of 34, 175 yards, a couple of touchdowns and a pick. Javonte Williams had 12 carries for 41 yards. CeeDee Lamb was the leading receiver, 5 catches, 44 yards, and a touchdown. Javonte Williams also had a touchdown catch. The number that is going to stand out in this game, especially for the Cowboys, because they ended up losing the game, 9 penalties, 90 yards. Now, the Giants, 10 penalties, 114. That's one of the things John Harbaugh will certainly want to clean up. But it stands out again for the Cowboys, Mike. New season, all the different names out there. Same story in terms of the flags.
9: Yeah, it really is. I mean, again, that's a discipline thing. There are a lot of people that put it, as I mentioned during the broadcast, that put it on the coach. But as I've always mentioned, players are responsible on the field. And to especially if it's a mental penalty. Physical penalties are going to happen. But mental penalties, those make a coach's hair turn gray.
1: 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A lot of good drives to choose from tonight, Mike.
9: Yeah, we're going to go start of the fourth quarter, right at the end of the third, start of the fourth. The Giants went 13 plays, 65 yards, took up 8 minutes and 11 seconds on the clock to go up 2 scores, 28 to 14. On that drive, 4 times, if you look at the play-by-play description, 4 times, pass short left, Devin Singletary. Pass short left, Devin Singletary. The Cowboys just kept giving it to him. So Jackson Dart said, I'm going to take it. The fourth reception ended up being for 9 yards and a touchdown to put him up 2 scores. So kudos to the Giants. Just take exactly what the defense will give you.
1: Hey, I know we talked about this during the game, but I think it bears repeating. The decision-making of Jackson Dart tonight, I thought, was really impressive. Remember, I mean, he played 12 games a year ago, but he had the injuries. You wonder, okay, new coaching staff, second year, what's it going to look like? Man, I thought he did a great job leading this team tonight.
9: And he's a weapon running the ball that they have to use, much like Josh Allen is used that way, Lamar Jackson is used that way. Other quarterbacks are used in a way where you add to the deception of the offense to try and confuse the defense. And as you mentioned, he made smart decisions running and smart decisions throwing.
1: All right, good win for the Giants, especially because they got to go on the road next week. They're going to play the Rams on Monday Night Football. It's going to be an angry Rams team after what happened in Australia. They won't have to deal with Myles Garrett. They'll be happy about that. But that'll be an interesting matchup next week, see if the Giants can follow up. Meanwhile, for the Cowboys, they'll go back home. They get Washington coming in. Yeah. Commanders lost a close game today to Philadelphia. What's your takeaway, early takeaway from the Cowboys coming out of week one?
9: Well, I mean, your two first games are division games, and you're already 0-1 in the division, so that's certainly a tough takeaway. But the offense, I mean, again, give credit to the Giant defense, but that offense, as I mentioned in the pregame, will they have a continuation from last year when it was one of the best offenses in the league? And the answer was clearly no. So that's what they have to work on.
1: All right, Giants win it in week one, 28-20 victory. We'll see you next week in Kansas City. See how the Chiefs look tomorrow night. We'll get an early look at Patrick Mahomes. They've got the Indianapolis Colts coming in next week.
9: I was just thinking of the barbecue I'm going to eat. I don't know about the game yet.
1: Well, that's good. I'm glad your mind is in the right place. 28-20 is the final score here tonight. Giants get the win. We'll send it back to Scott Graham now in our Westwood One studios.
0: All right, thanks very much, guys. Coming up next, we're going to take a look back at what happened around the league today. The highest scoring week one in history. 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
0: Welcome back to the Sunday Night Football postgame show following the New York Giants win over the Dallas Cowboys. Take a look back at what happened earlier today in the National Football League. A lot of people think this could be a playoff preview. Buffalo and Houston going at it for a third straight season. This one at Reliance Stadium in Houston. Now, Josh Allen kind of looked at this as a house of horrors because 0-4 in his career on the road against the Texans. Buffalo, as you know, a team trying to get over the hump and figure out a way to get to a Super Bowl, but first you got to get through the regular season. This was a back-and-forth affair today that featured 7 lead changes as Allen and C.J. Stroud dueled. As it turned out, Josh Allen drew final scoring blood in the game with Joshua Palmer catching a 34-yard touchdown with a minute 36 left to go. For Allen, it was his second passing touchdown and his fourth overall for the day. Buffalo led it by 5, 36-31, but Stroud still had the ball, and that meant that the Bills late in the game had to come up big on defense.
19: 4-man rush, back to pass, pressure coming, he's sacked and he fumbled! The Bills have the football! Mr. Fourth Quarter, Terrell Bernard hops on the football, and that's gonna do it here in Houston! The Bills are going to win for the first time in 20 years.
0: Chris Brown, 97 Rock and the Buffalo Bills Radio Network. Greg Rousseau stripped the ball. Terrell Bernard fell on it, and Buffalo hangs on for a 36-31 win. For Josh Allen, 334 yards, his ninth career game with multiple passing and multiple rushing touchdowns. DJ Moore with 100 yards and a 43-yard touchdown reception in his Bills debut, and Dalton Kincaid had a career-high 130 yards. On the other side, Houston put 31 points up on the board. C.J. Stroud, a couple of touchdowns, but also a couple of fumbles. He was asked after the game about his offensive performance.
20: A lot of positive things, but, you know, when you don't win, you know, it's things you always can fix, and even when you do win. But, you know, we try to address those issues and, you know, get back to the board. But I thought overall as offense, you know, we had a pretty good day. Just can't come out in the second half and get 2-3 and outs. That's really big time for us. We got to be able to, you know, either flip the field or go get some points.
0: Texans allowed the second fewest points in the NFL last year at 17 a game. They give up 36 today, and they start their season at 0-1. Baltimore's got a new head coach. Just doesn't happen very often. Marchibroda, Billick, Harbaugh, and now Jesse Minter. And his team was debuting today in Indianapolis against the Colts, who had lost 8 of their last 9 last year after the loss of Daniel Jones. Lamar Jackson was bothered by a hamstring last year, but came back out and looked an awful lot like Lamar Jackson today, throwing for 324 yards, passing and running for a score. And oh, by the way, he gets an opportunity to turn around all the time and hand the ball off to Derrick Henry.
21: Jackson steps backward, gives to Henry. Henry leaps over the line of scrimmage. He's got running room left inside the 10, pushes a pile into the end zone. Touchdown, King Henry, now third all-time in rushing scores, number 124 of his career.
0: Kyle Yeomans on the WBAL-WYYY Ravens Game Day Network. Henry surpasses Marcus Allen for that third spot on the all-time list. Zay Flowers had a big day, 150 yards, but left the game with a hamstring injury. Didn't matter. Baltimore puts up 41 points in the opener. They beat Indianapolis 41-23. Daniel Jones in his return, 166 yards and a touchdown. Jonathan Taylor ran for a pair of scores in this one, but Indy starts their season at 0-1. Do you remember how Jacksonville wrapped things up last year? I mean, this was a 13-4 team for Leon Cohen in his first year. Well, now in year number 2, they come right back out, and they're dealing again. Trevor Lawrence throws 4 touchdown passes today, the last one to Jacoby Myers.
22: Dropping to throw against a 4-man rush. Trevor scrambles, stays on his feet, now fires toward the end zone. That ball is caught! Touchdown! In the back of the end zone, Jacoby Myers, the 4th touchdown pass of the day for Trevor Lawrence. How good is that?
0: Good enough so that it's a Jacksonville Week 1 record for a quarterback. Frank Frangie with the call on the Jaguars Radio Network. Jacksonville was never challenged in this game. They ran out to a big lead, scoring on 6 of their first 7 possessions. They beat the Cleveland Browns today by a score of 34-10. On the other side, the other quarterback was making an appearance for the first time in a long time. Deshaun Watson back for the first time in 693 days. Now, he had been 7-0 against the Jags in his career. Today, 16 out of 22, 205 yards, a touchdown, an interception. It didn't look good early. You know that in that situation in Cleveland right now, it's going to raise questions for the new head coach, Todd Monken, about whether or not his quarterback is going to remain his quarterback.
23: I'd rather just talk about today because I haven't had time to even look at the tape. I mean, I'm sure as hell not firing me. I'm not firing our staff. I'm not getting rid of all of our players. So he happens to be one of 53. And however many practice squad guys we got and our staff, he's one of that. So we'll evaluate everything. To just say that emotionally here at the end when we're, you know, I mean, we just didn't play good enough. They didn't coach well enough.
0: So Cleveland starts their season 0-1, and they go to Tampa Bay for next week. Jacksonville will be at Denver. The Cincinnati Bengals, they had a very, very rough time on the defensive side of the ball last year. Third most points per game allowed and the most yards per play allowed. Opened up their season at home against Tampa Bay today. And amazingly, it was the defense that did a lot of the damage. was also the usual suspects. Joe Burrow threw for 254 yards and a touchdown, and their running back, who always seems to be in the middle of it, was again.
21: Eric All on the left, Drew Sample on the right. Now All goes in motion to the right. They run in that direction. Chase Brown goes into the end zone without being touched.
2: Right.
21: What a hole opened up inside the 5-yard line, and the Bengals have taken a 20-3 lead.
0: Dan Horn, Dave Lapham, Cincinnati's ESPN 1530 and the Bengals radio network. Cincinnati built that early lead and then held on to it, in part because the defense was taking things away. Demetrius Knight had a fumble return for a touchdown. Baker Mayfield fumbled three times in this game. Bengals win it by a score of 33-27. And they do it on a day where Ja'Marr Chase was held to two catches for 12 yards. Cincinnati starts out 1-0 to begin the year. Mayfield, 216 yards, did not throw for a touchdown or an interception. Did run for a score in this game. Lucky Irving also had a rushing touchdown. Uzziah Trotter had a big game, including an interception return for a touchdown. The only player in NFL history with a sack and a pick six in his debut. Nice job for Jeremiah Trotter's son, but Tampa Bay starts their season 0-1 with a 33-27 loss in Cincinnati. Pittsburgh's got a new head coach and the same quarterback. They know each other. Aaron Rodgers and Mike McCarthy were winners of a Super Bowl together against the Pittsburgh Steelers back when they were part of the Green Bay Packers in Super Bowl 45. Today, Pittsburgh opened up against Atlanta. Rodgers threw for 221 and a touchdown on the day today, but one of the big moments came defensively for the Steelers. Cooper Rush pressed into a start for the Atlanta Falcons. Had his share of struggles during the course of the day today, especially when he could not get the ball past T.J. Watt.
2: I'm going to call it second and 10 here. Rush in the shotgun. Gets a snap. Back to pass. Looking, throws out to the right. And it's picked off by T.J. Watt. Left up. Made the grab. Gets back on his feet. T.J. Watt rumbling in for the Pittsburgh Steelers touchdown.
0: It's Rob King, 102.5 WDVE and the Steelers Audio Network. That was enough for the winning margin as Pittsburgh beats Atlanta 20-13. T.J. Watt now joins Julius Peppers as the only two players in NFL history with 100-plus sacks and 10 or more interceptions. Of course, Peppers is in the Hall of Fame. The other side, Rush, was 12 for 22 for a buck 43. Got a touchdown, but those two picks. Bijan Robinson, 83 yards on the ground, 90 through the air, including a touchdown. But the Falcons fall to 0-8-1 all-time on the road in Pittsburgh. All right, what chance did Arizona have coming into today, going into SoFi Stadium to take on the L.A. Chargers? It's an Arizona Cardinals team that missed the playoffs 9 of their last 10 seasons. And with a new head coach, Mike LaFleur, they were going up against a team that had been to the playoffs in each of the last 2 years. Today did not go in any way like you might have expected. This was an Arizona team that played with a lot of confidence today. They played disciplined football, and Jacoby Brissett, getting an opportunity to start a game for the fourth time in his career in week one, made the most of it.
4: Here to the right of Brissett in the gun, Michael Wilson, and another receiver to the left. Shotgun snap, looking that way, back to throw Brissett, throws to the front left corner of the end zone, caught, touchdown Cardinals. It's Trey McBride with his 8th catch in the game, first touchdown of the season for the best tight end in the NFL. McBride extends the lead for the Cardinals. It's 22-14, 11:44 to play in the fourth.
0: That's our old friend J.P. Shadrick with the call, the Arizona Cardinals radio network. Arizona pulls the upset today at SoFi Stadium, 26-14. Brissett threw for 277 yards, didn't turn it over, and threw for that touchdown to McBride. Of course, you remember McBride last year, 126 receptions, 9 today for 95 yards, and the score. The head coach, Mike LaFleur, said they weren't listening to everybody, like me, who said what chance did they have going into today?
5: What's been said, it doesn't matter. Like, we don't care. And I hope we continue to feel that way. Like I just told them, you know, humility is a day away in this league. So we got to reset and get right back to work tomorrow. So, but I'm happy for those guys. It's been a long camp. And so it's just the wait. I mean, these last few days have been almost miserable waiting to get it, you know, kicked off. And I'm really happy with how the guys competed.
0: For the Chargers, Justin Herbert threw for 209 yards. Marion Hampton had a rushing touchdown, but only 43 yards. Ladd McConkey had 3 catches for 60 yards on the opening drive and was red hot, but he left the game in the fourth quarter with a chest injury. Chargers start their season at 0-1. We're going to recap the rest of Week 1 coming up next. This is Westwood One's coverage of the National Football League.
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0: Seasons under head coach Kevin O'Connell. That lasted 11 snaps before Murray was knocked out of the game in the concussion protocol. Green Bay Packers were sitting in the driver's seat of this ball game in a big way as Carson Wentz came on to try to salvage things for Minnesota. Green Bay had a 22-10 lead in the third quarter of this game. And then the game got turned upside down and on its head. Minnesota started scoring, and when they did, things started to snowball, not just for the offense, but for the defense as well.
29: Third and 17 for Green Bay, 2 of 9 on third down, backed up to its own 23, and the Vikings have the lead. Love has no idea what to do, and he's sacked! Holy cow! Dallas Turner!
30: Wait, we got the ball!
29: And Ruben Gippo ball came out, yes! And the Vikings have recovered it at the one!
0: Paul Allen getting an assist from his partner Pete Bursich on the KFAN Minnesota Vikings audio network. That was part of a 22-point unanswered fourth quarter as Minnesota wins the game 39-22. Carson Wentz, 12 for 19 for 133 yards, but three touchdowns on the day. Justin Jefferson might be back as well. He caught two touchdown passes on the day today. Minnesota starts their season 1-0. Their head coach pretty happy about the team responding the way they did after Kyler Murray went down.
31: I told the team there's just some games, you know, that will stick with you for a long time. And the way this team stayed together, even when there were some unique hard circumstances, losing your quarterback, and to see your team, you know, kind of ignite in the second half, all three phases, you know, doing whatever was required to find a way to snatch the momentum in the football game and then put it away like that. This one will stick with me for a long time.
0: Green Bay ended last season on a five-game losing streak, their longest since 1992. You can now make it six in a row for the Packers. Jordan Love, two touchdowns, but an interception despite throwing for 387 yards. Big day for Christian Watson in this one. But Green Bay loses once again. Now of New York Jets next week in the Meadowlands. Philadelphia Eagles have no such problems of any kind on opening day. Jalen Hurts going into today 5-0, joining Roger Staubach as the only quarterback since 1970 undefeated in week one with at least five starts. Staubach was 8-0. Hurts trying to get to 6-0 today through three touchdown passes. And Philly built a lead in the ball game against the Washington Commanders. But Jaden Daniels brought his team back. Washington hung around for most of the day. 16-11 in games that Daniels starts, 3-7 with all other quarterbacks. Daniels got them close late in the ball game, and they got themselves a touchdown from Antonio Williams with 1:01 left to go. That put him down by two. So they needed a two-point conversion to tie the game and have any thought about overtime in Philadelphia.
3: Daniels going for two. He's back. He's rolling. He shovels it. And the Eagles stop him! Bates caught the shovel pass, and the Eagles massacred him. Ochomo grabbed him and stopped him, and they stopped him 2 points short of tying this game.
0: Merrill Reese and Mike Quick, Sports Radio 94 WIP. Eagles win it 24-22. Saquon Barkley had 83 yards on the ground today. Dontavian Wicks, the new addition, with a receiving touchdown for Philadelphia in this one as they win for the sixth straight time on opening day and start their season 1-0 with a trip to Tennessee headed up for next week. Jaden Daniels threw for 164 and a couple of touchdowns, had 31 yards on the ground in this one, but Terry McLaurin, just two catches for 14 yards. Stephon Diggs had a touchdown. Washington begins their season 0-1. Chicago, a couple of years ago. Remember? They were last in total offense in 2024, but then Ben Johnson came in, and in his first year brought them to sixth in the league in total offense. Well, at least for 1 week right now, they're number one in the league in total offense.
9: Caleb Williams is second and one, taking the turn. They give to DeAndre Swift. Up the right side, bursting free, 20, 15, 10, 5, goodbye. It's over. Touchdown, DeAndre Swift. Touchdown Bears, 58-37.
0: Jeff Joniak, the Chicago Bears Radio Network. Just in case you're curious, the point was good. They ended with 59 points in this one, a franchise record for points in an opener. 14 more points than the previous record that was set in 1948. They beat Carolina today at Bank of America Stadium, 59-37, the highest scoring week one game in NFL history. Caleb Williams was marvelous today. 21 of 29 for 269, two passing touchdowns, and two rushing touchdowns as well. DeAndre Swift, three scores on the day today. Kyle Monongai had another 100 yards. They could not be stopped today. How about that? 59 points. Bears win their opener as they get ready for Minnesota at home next week. Start their season 1-0. Bryce Young, 23 out of 37, threw for 361 and three touchdowns, ran for another score. It was not enough against the machine that was the Chicago Bears today as Carolina starts at 0-1. What a wild ending today in Detroit. The Lions going up against the New Orleans Saints, and they had them down and basically out. But Detroit did not score early in this game. They were only up 7-0 at halftime. They were up 21-0 in the third quarter. And that's when Tyler Shuck brought his team back. His numbers had been basically nothing on the day. Before all was said and done, he would throw for 410 yards at Ford Field. In fact, he got his team all the way back to tie the game on a 9-yard touchdown pass to Juwan Johnson with just over a minute left to go. That brought us to overtime. In the overtime, Amon-Ra St. Brown on the opening drive for Detroit catches his second touchdown pass of the day from Jared Goff to give the lead to the Lions. Was New Orleans blinking? No. They went straight down the field again. And inside the 2-minute warning of the overtime period, Noah Fant catches a touchdown pass to put New Orleans back to within one. Do you kick the point, play for the tie, or do you go for it all? They decided they were going for it all, the two-point conversion and the win on the road today at Ford Field.
9: Shuck's going to work out of the gun.
12: leans in. There's the snap. Shuck looks. Shuck pumps. Now he throws. End zone, and it is incomplete. Yes. Ball game over. Detroit Lions win.
0: Dan Miller and Lomas Brown along with TJ Lang in the Detroit Lions Radio Network. 31-30 the final. Detroit almost let one get away today, but they win it in overtime. Jahmyr Gibbs had 156 yards on the ground, 186 total for the game, two rushing touchdowns as Detroit starts 1-0. As we said, Tyler Shuck, 35 for 56 for 410 yards, three touchdowns. He also turned it over three times. New Orleans starts at 0-1. Other games today, Las Vegas got a win at home against Miami. Kirk Cousins throws for three touchdowns as the Raiders knock off the Dolphins 27-13. Austin Jeanty with 102 yards on the ground and caught a couple of touchdown passes. Malik Willis in his Dolphins debut got picked off once, ran for a score, and threw for 220 yards. Von Achan was bottled up, though, for most of the day. 26 on the ground, 30 through the air. Miami starts their season at 0-1 at Allegiant Stadium. And the New York Jets. This is a team that has struggled, to say the least. But they were going up against the Tennessee Titans, who also struggled. Both teams won just three games last year. And the Jets were welcoming back Geno Smith, who had been drafted by the team back in 2013. Went 12-18 for them in four seasons. Well, he's back there again. And today, he did an efficient enough job. 19 for 24, 215 yards, didn't throw a touchdown, but also didn't turn the ball over. Brees Hall had 102 yards and a rushing touchdown. Kenyon Sadiq had a rushing touchdown and an end-around early in the game. New York defensively shut down Cam Ward and company, and Aaron Glenn's team gets a season-opening win by a 23-10 score. Ward, 140 yards and a touchdown on the day. Wandale Robinson in his debut with five receptions for 38 yards for Tennessee. Titans begin their season at 0-1 as the New York Jets go and get a win today at Nissan Stadium. As for Sunday Night Football this evening, our final score, the New York Giants 28, the Dallas Cowboys 20. You've been listening to Westwood One's coverage of Sunday Night Football. 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producer Nick Pope, studio coordinator Curtis Poindexter, studio engineer Anthony Vitiello, production assistance provided by Mike Samter, statistician Eric Merlis, our spotter LJ Harrell, engineer Sam Virgillo, producer Dave Hagan. Coordinating producers Brian Finkelstein and Aaron Cummins, executive producer is Mike Eby, and the senior vice president of sports for Cumulus Media and Westwood One is Bruce Gilbert. Join us again tomorrow night for Monday Night Football, the Denver Broncos visiting the Kansas City Chiefs at Arrowhead. Kevin Harlan, Kurt Warner have all the action. Our pregame coverage with Jamie Erdahl and Super Bowl winning head coach Doug Peterson kicks off at 7 p.m. Eastern Time. Then later this week, it's Thursday Night Football. The Detroit Lions head to Buffalo, big game as they take on the Bills in the brand new Highmark Stadium. 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They knock off the Dallas Cowboys 28-20. For Ryan Ratke and Mike Golick, I'm Scott Graham. Thanks for joining us. You've been listening to Sunday Night Football on Westwood One.

if now too. So, if you're a Bears fan, plenty to be excited about. If you're a Panthers fan, not so much. Gotta go back to the drawing board and pick up the pieces. The Bears' offensive explosion, the biggest development of the day to me within the landscape of the

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0: Mountain Sports presents Linnell Willingham.
1: Yes, indeedy. Still kicking it with you as we recap the day that was in the National Football League. First NFL Sunday in the books. Almost feel like we need to just give ourselves a round of applause. The fact that we survived the summer months, the fact that we, you know, survived the dog days of summer and the tough portions of the spring, it was all to make it to today. And I know what some of you all are going to say. We had the Wednesday night game, Linnell, and we had the Thursday night game, Linnell, on Netflix. I can give a rat's ass about that. What we all care about as football fans is what we got the chance to do today. I sat back. I had my feet up. I watched ball all day long. I ate a bunch of greasy food. I had a couple sodas thrown back. And y'all know I'm not even a soda dude, but I knew that I had to get my caffeine levels regulated for tonight so I could stay up with you all till 3 a.m. Eastern time. It was a day. I felt like I did it right throughout the course of the first NFL Sunday of the season. We got it wrapped up with a doozy on Sunday Night Football. The Giants putting the NFC on notice. Not that they're like a Super Bowl contender, but that they're not going to be a pushover. They're no longer going to be, you know, the bottom feeders of the conference. My biggest takeaway from Sunday Night Football is that the New York Giants have established an identity. The New York Giants have a newfound DNA, and I think that is to bludgeon people up front and be the aggressor. Coach Harbaugh trying his best to bring bully ball to the Big Apple. I talked about the Chicago defense to start this hour, or the Chicago offense, rather, to start this hour. 59 points put up today. Just dominating performance on the ground from Chicago. There was another unit that I thought played pretty well today. I talked about how the run game really supported Caleb Williams. There was another MVP caliber quarterback that was supported today. The performance of this Cincinnati Bengals defense should have Bengals fans shooting for the moons, right? You should feel like there's no ceiling to what you could be this year. The Cincinnati Bengals this afternoon in their season opener against the Tampa team that we know, we've been talking about it all summer. They've got hella urgency. They got to win, baby, right? They got to crap or get off of the pot. Shake a leg or lose one, as I like to say. They forced that group into not one, not two, not three, but four turnovers. Think about all the investments. Think about it. All the investments that Cincinnati made on the defensive side of the football. Bringing in Brian Cook from Kansas City. Bringing in Boye Mafe from the Super Bowl champion Seahawks. Bringing in Jonathan Allen from Minnesota. Making the trade for Dexter Lawrence. When you invest all of those resources on one side of the football and it pays off and they actually give you production, woo! If you're the members of the front office, if you're the power players in that Cincy front office, you got to be smiling ear to ear. You have to be, because your money was well spent. And think about it like this, America. Think about it like this. Joe Burrow, since he's entered the National Football League, right? There's always been something missing from Cincinnati. It's been the offensive line at times. Here recently, it's been the defense not being worth a damn. Now, all of a sudden, this Bengals defense looks formidable. Who knows what they could be? Who knows what they could be? I say it all the time, right? We family here on Westwood One Sports Tonight. I know there are folks out there that have gone through a weight loss journey, right? And we see it happen all the time. Hell, if there's any sponsors listening out there, I want to get on a weight loss journey. I want to continue to drop LBs as we roll throughout this football season, right? What the Cincinnati Bengals are, and look, I don't want to offend anybody out there, but let's keep it 8 more than 92, right? They're like when the fat dude gains a six-pack, right? They're like when the fat dude that was already handsome had swag, but then he decided to get in the gym and everybody's flocking to him. That's what the Bengals are. We should be flocking to Cincy, talking about them not just as some potential playoff team in the AFC. They're a legit Super Bowl contender. If they're going to play defense that way. And the reality is, right, if you're just a box score watcher, you say, well, no, they still gave up 27. I don't need, and I said this throughout the summer, right? I don't necessarily need Cincinnati's defense, you know, to be a top 10 unit in the NFL. You know what I need from them? I need them to be opportunistic. I need them to make plays. I need them to create extra opportunities for Joe Burrow in the offense. Four turnovers today, America. I don't know how sustainable that is, but four turnovers is four turnovers. If you thought I was excited about, you know, what we saw today from the Cincinnati Bengals, if you thought I was geeked up about what we saw from Houdet Nation, take a listen to their head coach, Zach Taylor. He had this to say about the performance of the defense after not one, not two, not three, but four turnovers on the afternoon.
2: Big time. You know, I think they all, you felt their presence, all of them today. I noticed as I'm watching all those D linemen, B Cook coming up with a forced fumble and a fumble recovery. So it was just really fun to watch those guys get in the action and create all those turnovers, create that energy for the crowd early on.
1: I mean, Zach Taylor hit it right on the head, man. And, like, it's what you expect. It's almost, and I'm going to tread lightly here. It's almost like, man, our ladies out there here on Westwood One Sports Night that are listening here to the program. Our fellas out there, too, man. If you're a fellas, if you're a dude, if you're a woman, and you go out and you get your teeth done, you get some veneers, right? You're going to be smiling and cheesing in front of everybody. And hopefully, it raises your profile, right? You get a couple more swipes and likes on Tinder. The Facebook dating profile starts to jump a little bit, right? That's what's happening with the Bengals, guys. I'm telling you, their enhancement is working. You know what I'm saying? You don't get veneers to not take pictures and to be cheesing in everybody's face. You don't go spend the money that the Bengals spent defensively to not get major production, man. Brian Cook, forced fumble, forced. Boye Mafe, forced fumble, forced. Those were two of their biggest signings this offseason. And right off the rip, in game number one, they're already making plays. Let's do this. For the first time tonight, I want to open up the talking text line. 310-840-4910 is the number. What's more sustainable in terms of what we saw today? We saw Chicago hang 59 points on the Carolina Panthers in the season opener. Electric performance on the ground. Totally beating up that Carolina front to the tune of 59 points, guys. What's more sustainable? The Chicago offense being nuclear or the Bengals continuing to be a super opportunistic defense? 310-840-4910. The Bengals forced four turnovers today, guys. If they're going to get that sort of support for Joe Burrow, they're going to be in the Super Bowl conversation. What's more sustainable, though, in terms of the big surprises that we saw today? The Bears putting up 59 points and having that offense continue to hum, or the Bengals' defense and their free agent acquisitions continuing to come up big week in and week out? 310-840-4910 is the number. Let's go to our guy, Mr. Positive, Greg. Happy NFL Sunday to you, my friend.
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0: making his way to the ring, weighing in with all the positivity in the world, Mr. Positive. I have to do it. Since when
1: does a
0: sports radio call get walk-up music?
1: You're beautiful. That was Israel Bentley, the gentleman that wrote song about you, too. He's got one great about you. LW, you are spot on about everything tonight. And your question, Caleb Williams, he is going to be a force. Oh, my God. And my Bills, fantastic analysis. And here's the thing about the Detroit Lions.
0: Yeah.
1: We are blowing smoke up their ass in here in Michigan. They should have lost or it should have been a tie. It was terrible play by the Lions. Very disappointed with them. The secondary is going to suck. And we've got to get better. And we're no way in hell are we going to even have a chance against Josh Elvis Allen. He's going to, you know, run 40 on him, and it's just going to be unbelievable. But LW, you're spot on your analysis. Thanks for taking my call. Everybody, go for your dreams. Ow!
0: Oh, he's even got an outro, guys. What was that? An ow! Oh, Mr. Positive. 310-840-4910 is the number for you on the talking text line. We're just getting cooking here on Westwood One Sports Night, the Sunday night edition of Westwood One Sports Night. Each and every Sunday, we will recap the day that was throughout the landscape of the National Football League. We'll get you up to 3 a.m. Eastern time. Number to hit us up, 310-840-4910. Question that we're chewing on is this. We saw, honestly, two statistical anomalies today. We saw the Bengals defense force four turnovers, and then we saw the Bears put up 59 points of offense. From your vantage point, what is more sustainable moving forward? What's more likely to get replicated moving forward? The performance of that Bengals defense or the performance of that Chicago offense? Troy checking in Pittsburgh, locking in with us. Troy, what's up, baby? Happy NFL Sunday to you.
2: What's up, man? Appreciate you. What a great day. It's got to be the best day of the year.
0: Yes, indeed.
2: Of NFL football. Quick to answer your question, I look at it as both units have solid players, but you got to look at who's leading those units. And Ben Johnson is more sustainable than anything Cincinnati presents coach-wise to keep their defense in line. So I'd have to say that the Bears are probably going to be probably one of the most electric offenses in the league based off of their play caller and skill being second. Couple comments about the games today.
0: Yeah.
2: Couple things that surprised me. I'll be honest with you. I don't think many people are a believer, if any. But Jacksonville's looked good for a decent period of time now.
0: They have.
2: And it looks like that they may have turned a corner and found the right coach. So I feel like that's an interesting story that not many people talk about. Jacksonville's not really talked about. Another thing is the Browns is the Browns, and they'll never change. This is just going to be the worst NFL franchise of all time for a very long time, and there's nothing that anybody can do about it. And I guess the last team that kind of caught my eye was tonight, the Giants. There's a lot of energy, and I think because of Harbaugh coming over, even though he's maybe not viewed as one of these young up-and-coming guys that have the playbook and come from the tree, he's coming from an organization where he was very, very sustainable and very, very good for a long time. And I think he has similar talent that he had in Baltimore in terms of a mobile quarterback that can sling the ball and running backs and some fast wide receivers, but he just has a better core of people, it looks like, with the Giants than he did with the Ravens.
0: I wouldn't say that too soon, man. He had Lamar Jackson under center at quarterback, so that's tough. I appreciate the call, man. I do want to give some more love to the Giants as we move throughout this midnight hour on the East Coast. It is Westwood One Sports Night with the youngest in Charles and L. Willingham. Getting you up to 3 a.m. Eastern time. What a day it was. First Sunday of the NFL season. We had two statistical anomalies, baby. The Chicago Bears putting belt to ass of the Carolina Panthers to the tune of 59 points. They went berserk on the ground in this one. An absolute ass kicking from Chicago. 39 carries for 291 yards and 6 touchdowns. The other statistical anomaly that we had, four turnovers being forced by the Cincinnati Bengals defense, a group that really was talked about like a dog all offseason long last year. People couldn't stop saying negative things about them. They invested a lot on that side of the football. And today, they got a big return on that investment. They were big fat winners in week one, and it was spearheaded by their defense. What's more sustainable moving forward? The ridiculous offensive output from Chicago or Cincinnati's opportunistic defense? Your calls on that next. This is Westwood One Sports Night.
3: 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Cowboys, Giants. Can Dallas's revamped defense live up to the expectations? Or will John Harbaugh put a halt to the hype by spoiling the Cowboys opener in his New York debut?
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0: a ridiculous performance offensively. 59 points 102.5 put up by this group. And the thing to me that was most impressive was not the fact that they put up 59 points. It's the 39 carries for 291 yards. They ran for damn near 300 yards of total offense, 7.5 yards a carry. They absolutely bludgeoned the Carolina Panthers up front. We also had another statistical anomaly. The Bengals, who spent a pretty penny on that defense this offseason in hopes of it, you know, taking them over the top in terms of their Super Bowl status, they lived up to the hype today. Their free agent acquisitions making plays. Brian Cook with a forced fumble. You have Boye Mafe with a forced fumble. They were super impactful. They forced 4 turnovers today. Talking about that Bengals defense, they were big fat winners. I ask you this on the phones at 310-840-4910. And remember, you can tweet at me as well. It is at NELL_BTP. Same handle on each and every social media platform. What's more sustainable? The electric play of the Bears offense in their run game or this opportunistic nature and style of the Bengals defense? 310-840-4910 is the number here on Westwood One Sports Night. Let's go out to Illinois, shall we? Miles is in Illinois. Wants to check in. What's going on, Miles?
1: How you doing? I'm doing pretty well, actually.
0: Doing good, man. Doing good, brother.
1: Yeah, best football team in the entire world just put up 59 points against a team, you know, that might be from the NFC South, but they still made the playoffs last year, and we put up 59 against them. And you know, you might say sustainability. I don't think it's a problem at all, because I might not have been alive for it. You know, I'm 17 years old myself, okay? And
0: you're 17, pal? You're a 17-year-old? Is that what you just said?
1: 17 years old, yeah, you know it.
0: You have the deepest voice of any 17-year-old I've ever met. What the hell are they feeding you all out there in Illinois?
1: Hey, man, it's pride and joy in Illinois, right? They were putting up they put up so many points. And, you know, my dad, that old man, he tells me all these stories when he was, you know,
0: you're
1: around
0: selling
1: my
0: age. It now at this point. Talking about my dad, that old man. No, I'm kidding. I'm kidding.
1: But he tells me these stories about, you know, him watching the 85 Bears. And it's honestly, I don't think that it's impossible to repeat a season like that. And after today's performance, I don't see any reason why we couldn't go 16-0. I mean, you saw the performance.
0: 16-0. Wow. I feel you, though. But here's the thing, brother. Here's the thing, and I appreciate the call. I don't think it's a total pipe dream because of what I said about a half hour ago. When you look at all the best units, right, within the landscape of the National Football League, within the landscape of the NFC in particular, right? The Cowboys offense, one of the best units in the NFC. The Eagles defense, one of the best units in the NFC, right? This Vikings defense, one of the best units in the NFC. The Seattle defense, one of the best units in the NFC. That Bears offense, I think you can make the argument, is the best unit not just in the NFC, but maybe in the NFL. I thought the Texans had that crown until what happened today with Josh Allen went Kanye crazy on their ass. We learned a lot today in this first Sunday of the NFL season. What's more sustainable, though, man? The Bengals' opportunistic ways defensively or Chicago bludgeoning people up front? Scored 59 points today. Evan is in Maine wanting to chime in. Evan, what's going on, man? Welcome into Westwood One Sports Night.
2: What's going on?
0: What's going on, dude? How you feeling?
2: Oh, not too bad. So, I definitely, to answer your question, I definitely think it's the Bears that's more sustainable. I mean, they got probably the...
0: We appreciate the call. I mean, good gracious. It just... just... 310-840-4910. I'm not laughing because I like the FCC. I'm only laughing because I know... You all don't get to see the version of Denton Day that I get to see, and I love his animations and his emotes after stuff like that happens. Look, overall, what we learned, and we opened up the show with what we learned here on Westwood One Sports Night, I think the Bears and what we saw from them tonight with the run game, it might be probably the most important thing that we learned, because if you can do that against the Panthers front, are you going to have really much trouble with any other front in the NFL? It's one of the best defenses in football, man, and they pushed them around like they were a featherweight. 310-840-4910 is the number here on Westwood One Sports Tonight with the youngest in charge, Linnell Willingham. I will get you up to 3 a.m. Eastern time. You can catch me here each and every Sunday night for Westwood One Sports Night following the day that was in the National Football League. We had Sunday Night Football wrap up, Giants and Cowboys, a little NFC East tilt to wrap up the first Sunday. We'll get into that as we ease our way into the 1 a.m. hour on the East Coast. I want your calls, though, man. 310-840-4910. What's more sustainable? The offensive explosion that we saw from Caleb Williams and the Bears, or the opportunistic ways of that Cincinnati defense? Kyle is in Chicago wanting to check in. Kyle, what's going on, man?
3: Thanks for taking my call. I want to say it's definitely the Bears have much more likelihood of continuing this. How often does a team get four turnovers in back-to-back games? So I don't see that happening much longer. Also, the Bears aren't even fully dialed in yet. Our best weapons, like, let's say, Colston Loveland, we didn't even see anything from him. And then our receiver, Raymond, he's a guy who I hadn't even heard of before.
0: Can I correct you real quick? Can I correct you with something there? You're saying you didn't see your best weapon. I think the Bears' best weapon is their rushing attack. This was a top five, top seven rushing unit last year within the landscape of the NFL. Remember what they did to Philly. Remember what they did to Philly on the ground. And I believe that was last season. Totally bludgeoned them, man.
3: Well, on Black Friday, that. I believe it was. I called in about that to talk to you about it. But I was talking about our receiving weapons. Maybe I should have been a little bit more specific on that.
0: No, you're all good, brother.
3: Yes. So, Romo Doomsday, he did pretty good, but he didn't have a breakout game. Like I said, our receiver Raymond, who came here from Detroit, he seemed to be the best receiver today, but I think the best is yet to come from this receiving core and from our tight ends as well. I think, you know, this offense, they're still not fully dialed in, and just about every offense is like that the first couple weeks of the season. So I am really looking forward to this team and seeing
0: you
3: what they do
0: and
3: there.
0: Every other Bears fan across the country. I appreciate the call, man. We'll see how sustainable it is. That's what we're asking you. 310-840-4910 is the number here on Westwood One Sports Night. I'm here with you each and every Sunday night, breaking down the day that was throughout the NFL. First NFL Sunday in the books, man. I can't believe we finally got here. It's been crazy thinking about, you know, all of the hypothetical scenarios we've been, you know, concocting over the past couple of months. And I said it last week as we were leading up into Sunday. Everything that you said over the past several months, it's time to put your money where your mouth is, man. We're going to have games to evaluate. I'm happy to do it each and every Sunday night with you here on Westwood One Sports Sunday. A lot more to get to as we ease our way into the 1 a.m. hour on the East Coast. We'll continue to take your calls on what's more sustainable, the Bears offense going Kanye crazy or that Bengals defense being opportunistic. 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
1: Yes, indeed, you heard the big voice guy. He'll never lie to you, I promise. Youngest in charge, Linnell Willingham, getting you up to 3 a.m. Eastern time here on a Sunday night edition of Westwood One Sports Night, recapping the day that was throughout the National Football League. First NFL Sunday of the year. What a day it was, man. 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Just an absolute treat that we got to bear witness to today, man. Week 1 of the NFL season wraps up tomorrow night with Broncos and Chiefs, the return of one Pat Mahomes. We'll break down that game for you tomorrow night as well, immediately following the final whistle on Westwood One Sports Night, 11 p.m. to 3 a.m. Eastern time. 310-840-4910 is how you hit us up on the talking text line. 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It is at NELL_BTP. Two statistical anomalies today throughout the landscape of the NFL. The Chicago Bears going Kanye crazy, putting up 59 points, running for damn near 300 yards in their win over the Panthers. And then you had the Cincinnati Bengals, who went out and spent it. Young Miami song of the summer, spend it. I'm telling you, that's what the Bengals did when it came to their defense. Adding Boye Mafe from the Seattle Seahawks, adding Brian Cook from the Kansas City Chiefs. Both of those two dudes came up huge, forcing fumbles on the day. Four turnovers forced by the Bengals defense. They don't have to be perfect. They just have to be opportunistic. What's more sustainable that we saw today? The Bears' offensive eruption, or what we saw from the Bengals defensively playing snatches? 310-840-4910 is the number. Anthony is in Cleveland wanting to check in. What's going on, Anthony? We got Anthony? Anthony, what's going on?
2: Hello?
1: What's going
2: hello?
1: On?
2: No, hello?
1: What's going on?
2: It's Trippy, bro. Hello?
1: Trippy, what's going on, bro?
2: Oh, I thought you said Anthony.
1: We hit the wrong button. What's going on, bro?
2: Oh, no, man. I wanted to talk about the game today, man. Hey, man, y'all almost pulled it off against the Eagles, man. The Ravens, we look good. Still got some holes, man. But I wanted to ask you real quick, right? And the Bengals, man, you know they're in my division, man. You know their defense going to fall off. And the Bears, they looked good. But, you know, we probably could have put up 59 points. You know, Declan Doyle came from the Bears under Ben Johnson. But so many flags. But quick question, man, before I hang up, man.
1: Yeah.
2: You know Zay Flowers got hurt and Jacoby Lane. So the next man up was Rashad Bateman. But if you check the stat line, I see not the zeros up there, man. Don't you think it's time to get rid of would you give me Scary Terry for Rashad Bateman?
1: and no lifetime would I do that, Trippy. You my man though, but I would never.
2: Right.
1: I appreciate you as always, brother. Baltimore was impressive today. They were. We haven't spent a whole lot of time excuse me, talking about what we've seen from the Baltimore Ravens and the effort that they put forth today. You want to talk about statement performances. I thought Baltimore put on a statement today. I said it coming out of Ravens camp. I thought Lamar Jackson had the chance to have the best year of his pro career. What a start. 17-25, 324 yards, a touchdown, 40 yards rushing and a touchdown. Derrick Henry, unstoppable, 24 carries for a 144 and three touchdowns. Zay Flowers left the game, as our guy Trippy just mentioned. But not after, but not before, rather, putting up 5 catches, a 150 and a touchdown, including a 54-yard touchdown. Denton, did you see that our guy Chris Moore had a 53-yard reception today for the Baltimore Ravens? Everybody's eating when it comes to the flock. Baltimore's interesting. They're my pick to win the Super Bowl. I'm not really surprised at what we saw from them today. I guess the more surprising piece is that the Colts look disinterested in playing defense. If we're being real, 310-840-4910 is the number. Let's go to John in Tuscaloosa wanting to check in. John, what you got for us, man? What'd you think of this first NFL Sunday?
3: Well, I wasn't going to call, but I heard a couple of calls about the Cleveland Browns. and it gave me an idea. If all the apples in the barrel are rotten, you pick one off the tree. You go to the USFL. The USFL is populated by birds that get picked up.
1: Is this guy underwater? Am I the only one hearing this one? Let's put him back on hold, Pitten, while we got a second. I don't know what was going on with his phone, but he mentioned, it's kind of hard to figure out what he mentioned when his phone started fading out like that. It was like he got hijacked by monsters. Weird. We'll get his phone up and popping here. He mentioned Cleveland. I don't even want to spend a lot of time on them, man, because I'm hurt. My pride's hurt. My feelings hurt. I was wrong about the Cleveland Browns. I know there's a sector of you out there that have been itching to hear talk about the Cleveland Browns. Why, I don't know. I think it's safe to say after 1 week I was wrong about Cleveland. I mean, not only did Deshaun Watson totally stink to join up today, it was just absolute dog water. The defense sucked too. And that's supposed to be the side of the football where there's stability and where, you know, they have an advantage. And it just did not look like that today in Cleveland's performance. They got mollywopped by the Jacksonville Jaguars. 310-840-4910 is the number. Let's go to Connor from the Bronx wanting to check in. What's going on, Connor?
4: Bada bing, bada boom. It's your boy, Cotto. It's the truth. Let me know. I miss you, baby. I miss you, buddy.
1: Hey, where you been at, man?
4: You know, I've been doing this and that here and there. You know, life comes
1: this
4: at you.
1: This and
4: fast,
1: that,
4: you know?
1: Here and there. I dig it.
4: But hey, it's NFL season, and I came back to remind you the Drake choice is still in effect. Drake May is hot dog water on a. Freaking 98 degree DMV summer day. He stinks. You know who else stinks? Your boy Jane Daniels. I'm sorry. And Ravens, Super Bowl favorites. And Linnell, I'm willing to bet you $100 Jane Daniels ends up bottom 20 of quarterbacks by the end of the year. You want to make that bet?
1: 1,000%. I'll take Cash App, Zelle, Venmo, whatever you got. There's no way he'll be a bottom 20 quarterback. Carter, by the way, for you to come in as hot as you did, who do you root for?
4: Oh, I'm Ravens all day, baby.
1: So we're on the same page, man. I predicted the Ravens to win the Super Bowl over the Minnesota Vikings. So there you go, Carter. Welcome back to Westwood One Sports Night, my friend. We'll talk to you soon. 310-840-4910 is the number. Let's try John in Tuscaloosa one more again. John, what's up, buddy?
5: Okay, let me remind you that I grew up in Brooklyn when it had a ball team. But the falling apples in the barrel are rotten.
1: Oh, yeah, that's just cut. Let's drop them. John, we got to get your phone together, man. I don't know what's going on. You sound like you're being abducted. The same folks that abducted the Panthers' run defense, they abducted John in Tuscaloosa. 310-840-4910 is the number. I want to switch gears on the phones as we ease our way through this 1 a.m. hour on the East Coast. I do want to get back into Sunday Night Football as well as we enter the final hour of power. We'll have Judge Denton's takes to wrap up the 1 a.m. hour, so make sure you keep locked right here on Westwood One Sports Night. A bunch of different ways you can tap into us, by the way. This is the first show of the year, it feels like, or my first show of the year. In this time slot, 11 p.m. to 3 a.m. Eastern Time, recapping the day that was in the National Football League. 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And then you can check us out on Sirius XM Channel 260, as well as the Westwood One Sports app. Sunday superlatives is what I want to get into while we have a chance to here. And I'm going to go through these with you in real time. Give me your Sunday superlatives as well at 310-840-4910. I want to hear the best win, the worst loss, who had the best day, who had the worst day. The best win is fascinating. The best win is fascinating because you can make the argument for a bunch of different teams, if we're being honest. It was a competitive day of ball. It was a competitive day of ball. Most of these games were close. There was a lot of points scored. That was the thing that was the biggest surprise. Think about how the season opener started on Wednesday and the rematch of the Super Bowl, Patriots-Seahawks, how low scoring that was. Then think about what happened on Thursday night on Netflix between the Niners and the Rams. I thought, and I told everyone on Saturday, hammer the under today, hammer the under. Boy, was I wrong. This is why gambling is not my specialty. We're going to start giving you a disclaimer when we do rake it up here on Westwood One Sports Night. Gamble and follow my picks at your own risk is what I would say. Ofer on the parlays today, by the way, ladies and gentlemen. Total of $15 flushed down the toilet. Anywho, the team that had the best win today. This is tough. 310-840-4910 is the number if you want to chime in with your Westwood One Sports Night Sunday superlatives as we recap the first Sunday of the NFL season. The team that had the best win, I got to go with the Buffalo Bills, man, if we're being frank. Like, Buffalo's win today proves so much. Josh Allen and company, in the way that he's performed against Houston in the early stages of his career and really over the past several years, he's struggled, man, and for good reason. This Texans bunch, to me, was the best defense in football heading into today, and Josh Allen absolutely carved them up. But it's not all about Josh Allen, who bounced back in a major way. We'll double-click on him in a second. It's also about that defense. And I know some people are going to say, defense? What are you talking about, Liddell? They gave up 31 points. What do you mean defense? Here's the thing. Their defense won them this football game. Greg Rousseau coming up with the big play at the end of regulation. That pass rush was humming at times, it felt like. Greg Rousseau, Bradley Chubb, dudes were getting after it, man. I was impressed by Buffalo's defense as well, man. The first game for new defensive coordinator Jim Leonard as they make some schematic changes, so that's out of the football. I thought Buffalo, though, had the best win of the day, 36-31 over the Houston Texans. Don't look now, but are the Bills the class of the AFC after doing what they did offensively to the best defense, not just in the AFC, but in all of football? 310-840-4910. I want your Sunday superlatives here on Westwood One Sports Night. The best win went to the Buffalo Bills. We now look ahead to the worst loss. While I chew on that, I want to hit you up on the phones. 310-840-4910. Let's go to Siobhan calling out of Chicago. What's going on, brother?
6: How you doing, man? It's a good day. I'm going to say the best win, of course, man, the Bears, man, 59 points.
1: The
6: as a
1: Bears.
6: Kid growing up,
1: yeah.
6: If I was a kid growing up in the 90s, man, I used to watch us, had the best defense and punt every possession. I feel good about scoring 59. We could win.
1: I'll score
6: everybody. We can't lose. And I'm going to say it like this. The worst loss, I'm going to take the Chargers, man. How you give up that game? I don't understand it. And the Bears going to be the best of the North, of course, looking at the other games, Minnesota and Green Bay, they look pretty bad out there. The other game, what's the other? Detroit, you blew the lead in the fourth.
1: Yeah.
6: North is ours. And then looking at what happened to Myles Garrett, man, look at the NFC odds. Who can outscore us? We don't have the defense, but, hey, the points is what gets you to win, brother.
1: That's the problem, though, Siobhan. Y'all defense is terrible, bro, man. Y'all can't rush the passer. That's my big issue with Chicago. I think, like I said, and I appreciate the call, their defense is their Achilles heel, but I think their offense, and I've said this a couple times here now, I think their offense is the best unit in the NFL. Like, the best side of the football that anyone has is the Bears' offense. 310-840-4910. Sunday superlatives here on Westwood One Sports Night. The best win, I told you, was the Buffalo Bills over the Houston Texans. The worst loss, gosh, there are a bunch of deserving candidates. But, man, if I had to do just week one worst loss, I would say the Rams and what they put forth on Thursday night. But it's Sunday superlative. So the worst loss, man, I don't want to go with Cleveland because that feels like low-hanging fruit. They're down. They lost 34-10, and they just look absolutely terrible. The Green Bay Packers, if I had to go worst loss, I would probably go with the Green Bay Packers just because of how it happened, man. You lost to Carson Wentz. Kyler Murray got knocked out of this football game early after throwing an interception. and you still lost this football game. You gave up 39 points to a Carson Wentz-led Vikings team, dude. But here's the reality. They were opportunistic, talking about Minnesota, forcing turnovers, getting extra possessions. The run game got going. It wasn't perfect, but it was 3 yards in a cloud of dust football, man. 34 carries for 107 yards. Credit to Kevin O'Connell sticking with it. Justin Jefferson, after arguably the worst year of his career last year, with a big performance in week one. I don't want to say too big, but a strong performance in week one. 8 carries, 92 yards. The Vikings defense, pressure bust pipes, baby. They did that. You saw Jordan Love hook up with Christian Watson and Matthew Golden on a couple of deep shots because the blitz didn't get home. But outside of that, man, you know, it felt like Green Bay didn't have a whole lot going offensively, especially on the ground. I think Minnesota deserves a lot of credit for the way that they played the run in this one as well. The worst loss of the weekend, I would say, for damn sure, goes to the Green Bay Packers, especially when you consider the lead that they blew. I think Minnesota ultimately ended up scoring 29 unanswered. So, tough loss if you're a Packers fan. 310-840-4910. Sunday superlatives here on Westwood One Sports Night. Your best victory of the day. Who had the best win of the day? Who had the worst loss of the day? Who had the best day, period? Who had the worst day, period? Sunday superlatives continues here on Westwood One Sports Night. Let's go to Jason in San Diego. Jason, what's up, pal? How you living, man? First NFL Sunday in the books. What'd you eat? How'd you live, brother?
7: Oh, everything was good, my brother. First time caller, man. It's great to get through.
1: Yes,
7: I've been a Raider, part of the Raider Nation since 72, and it felt good to see our team actually come and play a little bit more physical than we usually play. So I really enjoyed, you know, I know it's the first game, but I thought we did a pretty good job.
1: I mean no disrespect when I do this, man. I'm a big fan of accents. I can hear the Cali all through and through your voice. Been a Raider fan since 72. And you got to watch the Raiders play ball today. I love everything about it, man. The Raiders, I don't know if they fit in the category of one of our Sunday superlatives, but I will say this. They're another team whose investments on defense paid off today. Appreciate the call. 310-840-4910 is the number. Jim is in Buffalo. What's up, Jimbo?
8: I am a Buffalo Bills fan all the way. And that game was so exciting. I thought it was the most exciting game of the day so far. You know, I do agree with you with that Minnesota Green Bay game. But however, Buffalo proved after they couldn't win in Houston, what was it, since what? 2009?
1: Been a while.
8: I mean, they really came out. They came out and they showed you what they can do. Even though it was 36-31, it doesn't matter. I mean, when they really had to do it with Rousseau and Bernard and everybody, I mean, give Buffalo some respect.
1: Yeah.
8: You know what I mean?
1: You have to.
8: And I think we are a contender.
1: You should feel that way, man. I appreciate the call. You just knocked off the best defense in football, and your offense was lights out. I remember all the questions we asked this week, man, and I had Josh Allen in the Westwood One Sports Night pressure cooker, man. He answered. He rose to the occasion, man, with a big-time performance. I think that means something.

0: ramifications. These two teams combined have won the AFC West the last 16 consecutive seasons. Who will take the lead this season? Chiefs and Broncos, Monday night, 8:15 Eastern on the Westwood One Sports app.
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0: hasn't needed. There were a bunch of offenses cashing out today in the world of the National Football League. A historic scoring output in week number one. Most points scored in week one since the merger in 1970, including the Bears dropping 59 of them things on the Carolina Panthers in their season opening victory. Almost 300 yards of offense on the ground. Chicago, super impressive today. One of the biggest stories of the first Sunday of the National Football League season. We'll break it all down for you each and every Sunday night here on Westwood One Sports Night. Whitney Youngerson, Charles and Noah Willingham, I will get you up to 3 a.m. Eastern time. I want to continue our Westwood One Sports Night Sunday superlatives. Give me your best win of the day. Give me your worst loss of the day. Give me some of your best overall performances of the day. Our gal Jane in Tucson, because she's just such a rock star and a superstar, she's got her own superlative that day, if I'm not mistaken. Miss Jane in Tucson gave her worst loss of the day, worst win of the day, rather. And she gave it to the Pittsburgh Steelers. And if I'm being honest, Jane in Tucson, I kind of got to agree. When you think about the fact that the Steelers were facing a third-string quarterback in Cooper Rush, and they only were able to win by 7 at home, not great, if I'm being honest. I thought Pittsburgh did a decent job keeping the Atlanta run game bottled up. They forced Cooper Rush into some mistakes. The problem was, just no balance from Pittsburgh offensively. They could not get any movement in the run game. New free agent acquisition, Rico Dowdle, 8 carries for 15 yards. That's not going to cut it. Aaron Rodgers today, 5.5 yards per completion. Think about what we talked about last year in the big Achilles heel that faced this Pittsburgh Steelers offense. They would not push the football down the field vertically. They struggled to do so today. You saw Jaylen Warren put the football on the turf, so it was interesting, man. DK Metcalf today, guys, 10 targets, just 4 catches for 40 yards. Credit to the Falcons defense doing everything, you know, that they could, you know, to keep them in this football game, playing with a third-string quarterback. Bijan Robinson tried to will them to victory, almost 200 yards of offense from scrimmage for Bijan. He was big time in this football game, but Pittsburgh ultimately coming up with the W. As far as the quarterback situation in Atlanta moving forward, as we, you know, pivot here real quick, I shocked that Tua ended up not going. He had his back lock up on him in Thursday's practice, and he wasn't able to give it a go today. If you're Atlanta, man, or if you're Kevin Stefanski, rather, like, is there any coach that's had worse quarterback luck over the past, you know, couple of years than Kevin Stefanski? Think about the quarterback situation he left in Cleveland to now come to Atlanta, where the two dudes that you had vying to be the starter, they're both injury prone, and now you had to start your third stringer in your season opener. As far as Pittsburgh is concerned, getting back on the Steelers, a double click off of Miss Jane's superlative. They play Pittsburgh next week. Drake May and that offense, and the way that they looked in the second half against Seattle, it should be a bounce-back game for Pittsburgh. They should be able to have some success. We want your Westwood One Sports Night Sunday superlatives as we get you up to 3 a.m. Eastern Time, 310-840-4910. Let's get some love to the YouTube chat. Remember, you can check out the show on YouTube as well. Just search Westwood One Sports Night. I'm going to read some of the newer comments. Someone said, New Legacy Comics, types Addison says, can you tell me anything positive about the Falcons loss? Well, I just did, pal. You ran the football well. Excuse me. Bijan Robinson had a big day. You kept the Steelers offense in check, but you just didn't play all that well.
1: I got something positive about the Falcons loss. The game ended.
0: Yeah, honestly. The Falcons in that whole division, really just not that good. Miguel Piel on X types Addison says, my guy, Titans hands down crapped the bed and had the worst loss by far. Yeah, do we want to double click on the Titans real quick? Let's do that. Robert Saleh, ladies and gentlemen, taking on his former team today in the New York Jets in his debut with his new team, the Titans. And I was pretty bullish on the OC quarterback pairing of Cam Ward and former Giants head coach Brian Daboll, who's now the OC in Tennessee. The way that that Tennessee offense looked today was yucky. Here are the numbers. It's 2026. I'm honestly surprised. I should be making a bigger deal of this, Denton. Honestly should. 195 yards of total offense in 2026, dude. That's embarrassing. Cam Ward, after watching you on quarterback this summer, I began to fall in love with you a little bit, baby. This was an ugly performance from him and this offense. They were 4-for-12 on the afternoon on third down. Cam Ward, 4.4 yards per completion. 19-32 for 140 yards and a touchdown. He was sacked three times in this game as well. As far as the Titans are concerned, the time is now with this group. What do I mean by that? You drafted Cam Ward last year with the first overall pick. He had an average rookie season, if we're being real, right? If I had to give him a grade, C+, B-. For him to start off the year this way, after not performing well in the preseason, I'm beginning to have real doubts about whether or not Cam Ward is the guy moving forward for Tennessee. 310-840-4910 is the number. How long is that leash for him? Let's go to Big Game James wanting to chime in from H-Town. What's going on, James? Welcome in, brother.
2: What's up? I just wanted to talk about the Texas game today. I think, you know, they did good, the offense, and then I know that defense don't come around because D'Amico don't play that. So we going to be all right. I want everybody in H-Town to know that them Texans are going to be in the Super Bowl. Mark my word, this Big Game James.
0: Always love when the callers have an out cue. It's Big Game James. Well, Big Game James, your Texans had a big game today, and they came up Kevin Hart short. So there is that. 310-840-4910 on Houston. CJ Stroud, we didn't even talk about this, had two more turnovers today, guys. I don't know. For you to be betting on yourself, he threw it well. He was accurate throwing the football. But he did have two more turnovers today. He's betting on himself, and he did not, you know, sign that deal that would have paid him $50 million per year annually. You can't turn the football over, pal, especially in crunch time, man. Ball security is huge, especially when you consider the way that he finished the playoffs, man. That was his number one Achilles heel. That was his number one issue. Sunday superlatives here on Westwood One Sports Night. Best win of the day, worst loss of the day, best performance of the day. I want to hear from you. 310-840-4910 is the number. Jim is in Boston. What's up, Jim?
3: Linnell, what a week, huh?
0: How come we're not talking about
3: the Chargers losing to the Cardinals?
0: Oh, don't worry. We'll get to that coming up sooner rather than later. We're getting to that momentarily for sure. But what'd you think, man? What a day.
3: We can go up and down the whole week. I mean, you know, the Giants beating Dallas, that's a big win for Giants. I mean, you know, Dallas had Super Bowl aspirations, and they're going to crush everybody. And, you know, that Houston-Buffalo game was great. Minnesota coming back from and beating them. They beat the Packers up, man. There was so many headlines this week. You know, Myles Garrett going down, the Rams losing. My Patriots, I mean, I don't know if they should have won, but Drake May did play like crap.
0: Yeah, I mean, your Patriot. So, I mean, what a performance from him, by the way, pal. Then you got the Steelers defense next week. Good luck. Good luck, man. Yeah. I think the Patriots
3: are
0: cool.
3: We'll see how it plays out.
0: We will, brother. I appreciate you, man. 310-840-4910 is the number. Look, man, the beautiful part about what we saw today, and even if your team did not come up on the winning end, right? And I can relate. My Commanders fell today by 2 against the Eagles on a last second play that they didn't convert. It's just week one. I don't want to be that guy that acts as if, week one doesn't matter and everything that you see is garbage and BS. I won't go that far. But I do agree that it is just week one, and there are certain things that you can't overreact to. Goblin of Mars hitting us up in the YouTube chat, spooky chat, is what they should call it. Says Packers up there for the worst loss of the day. Today made the sixth straight loss for them in another Matt LaFleur disaster class against a division rival. We're going to let you hear from Matt LaFleur in the final hour of the show. He had a pretty interesting post-game presser that I want to get you all privy to. But what a day it's been, man. We'll recap it each and every Sunday here on Westwood One Sports Network. We'll recap the day that was in the National Football League. This is the youngest in charge, Linnell Willingham, getting you up to 3 a.m. Eastern Time, taking your calls on Sunday superlatives throughout the National Football League. Give me the best win. Give me the worst loss. And all of your reaction from today's day of work, man. The first NFL Sunday of the season in the books. I want your reaction at 310-840-4910. Let's go to Ryan in Santa Barbara. What's going on, Ryan?
4: LW Wasabi from Santa Barbara. How are you, brother?
0: I'm good, man. It was an interesting day, is how I would put it, man. Learned a lot.
4: I would say the same. I enjoyed it through and throughout. I just want to get your take on who you think is the biggest contender, because my Niners crushed it down under.
0: Well, look, pal, if you're a Niners fan out there, it's crazy because every positive development comes with an injury. Now DeJuan Stribling is on the shelf, and you have to worry about how long he's out. It's just the story of their organization. They look good, man. I was impressed with their ability to bother Matthew Stafford, who looked old as hell, by the way. He did not maneuver well within the pocket. I thought the pass rush did a good job moving him off of his spot consistently. They did a good job playing the run. Good performance from San Francisco, man. I just worry with that group, man. When is it all going to crumble from an injury standpoint? It's just their story.
4: I mean, if they stay healthy and the way they looked and how they played that play.
0: How much can you really put into that? And that game was hard for me to gauge because Sean McVay and the LA Rams decided to do just the stupidest thing possible in terms of their travel plans. You have to think that impacted at some point. I don't know, man. I don't know what to make of San Francisco after week one, because I think the Rams gave them like their C team almost on Thursday night, man. I got to let you run because we're up against it, but I appreciate you as always, dude. 310-840-4910 is the number here on Westwood One Sports Night. When we come back, we'll continue our Sunday superlatives here on Westwood One Sports Night. Your best performances of the day, worst performance of the day, best loss, worst loss. Your calls on that, plus we'll have a little temperature check, heat check. Here on Westwood One Sports Night, Judge Denton going to join the program. Coming up on the other side, your calls, plus we'll take the temperature of the National Football League after the first Sunday wraps up next.
5: 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Chiefs and Broncos, tomorrow night, 8:15 Eastern, on the Westwood One Sports app.
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1: All righty. A lot more to get to. Woo! As we begin to ease our way into the final hour of power on this program, I am totally losing it here in real time. I guess this is an appropriate time to quickly peel the curtain back. It's my cousin's anniversary. Shout out to my cousin. She is in Ocean City with her husband, and I'm dog sitting. Only problem is, I'm very allergic to dogs. And as I was recording my content earlier, it's been a long day for you, boy. I woke up at like 8:30 this morning after getting off the show late last night to do local TV here in D.C. Then me and, you know, Denton, who's producing the show tonight, did the Commanders pregame show. We then intensely watched the game and the 1 o'clock window. Then we had to watch Sunday Night Football. Now we're here. It's been a long day, and my eyes, it's not even my eyes at this point, I'm just having these ridiculous sneeze attacks. So excuse me if I over the microphone. I promise you I'm okay. 310-840-4910 is the number. We got a couple of calls lined up. If you're on the line, stay there. I want to tag in the super producer of the program, my guy, Denton Day. Denton, you want to introduce a new staple here on Westwood One Sports Night that we'll do on Sundays here?
2: Yes, this is obviously a new show, right? This is the first time we're doing this. We've made the jump. Linnell is going to be the first voice you hear after every single Sunday Night Football game moving forward this year. It's great. But what comes with the new show is we are throwing stuff at the wall and seeing what sticks. So a new segment we're going to try here is called Take Temperature. I've done this before in previous iterations at previous stops, but I think it'll work really well with you, Linnell. So what it's going to be is pretty simple. I got a couple of takes. Uh-huh. I'm going to give them to you. I'm going to put them out in the ether, and then you got to judge them. You could like them and call me a genius. You could hate them and call me an idiot. It's up to you. You have all the power in this. Pretty simple, right? Pretty basic?
1: Pretty basic. Pretty basic. Let's get into it then.
2: All right, so let's start. The first and foremost of Take Temperature, Justin Herbert is the problem in Los Angeles. This is now, what, offensive coordinator 4 with Mike McDaniel? They were beating the drum. Oh, he has so many plays that he couldn't call before that he's going to call for Justin Herbert. And where did that land them? In the loss category to Arizona, of all teams.
1: Yeah, 26-14 was the result. And to make matters worse, they were at home, guys. Justin Herbert being the main problem, I mean, he's definitely not the solution right now. You can't throw an interception the way that he did. I didn't think he did a great job avoiding pressure today. Two things cost LA today. One, defensively, they really didn't have a whole lot of answers. They don't have a pass rush, guys. Like, their pass rush may end up being one of the worst in the National Football League. Jacoby Brissett was comfortable all day long, and he delivered some seeds from the pocket. And then you had the turnover from Omarion Hampton. And, like, that's just something that you know, quite frankly, cannot survive. Can I read the drive chart for you of the of the Chargers in the second half? They got the ball coming out of the locker room. 5 plays, 19 yards, punt. 3 plays, 60-yard touchdown drive. Woo! 5 plays, 6 yards, punt. A blocked punt that they had. An interception that Justin Herbert threw. Turnover on downs on 2 consecutive possessions. The blocked punt, we sleep on that part of this as well, man. Like, that's just tough, man. They shot themselves in the foot today, and it's hard to win in that situation.
2: So we'll call that a maybe on the take. All right, take number two here. Sorry, I can't count. Like some of these coaches, they can't count either. Matt LaFleur will not make it to the end of the year in Green Bay. I mean, you just lost to Carson Wentz. That as itself in 2026 should be grounds for a departure.
1: I'm going to have to strongly disagree for the simple fact that he got the extension this offseason. If it wasn't for that, I don't see Green Bay as an organization that's willing to pay somebody to be at home. But that being said, Denton, to your point, like, you're not totally off. Like, you're actually high-key spot on. You can't melt away the way that they did today, giving up 29 unanswered. to Carson Wentz in the Vikings. Very bullish on the Vikings defense, for the record. Carson Wentz, though, not so bullish, man. He ruined a part of my a part of my life a couple of years ago when he pissed down his leg for Washington. But, I mean, look, as far as Coach LaFleur goes, there was some good today from the Packers. I thought Jordan Love looked good. They had some explosives in the pass game. They missed Josh Jacobs desperately. They couldn't run the ball. And then defensively, they couldn't stop the run. Soft performance from Green Bay today.
2: I keep waiting for Jordan Love to take the next step and rise to the level of quarterback, to where you look at him as like one of the top quarterbacks in the league. And every single time I ask him to do that, he reminds me that he is not one of those guys. All right, this might be the biggest scorcher on here, so I saved it for last. For the first time since 2020, the NFC South will have not one, but two teams that finish with 10 or more wins.
1: Wait, can you repeat that again? I heard you say it, but I want to make sure that I'm not tripping here. It's getting late.
2: Yeah, so for the first time since 2020, the NFC South, the division with the Falcons, Panthers, Saints, Buccaneers, will have two teams that have 10 or more wins this year.
1: I mean, of course not. They're the only division. They're the only division, Denton Day, that's without a win after week one. So that division is probably going to stink. The Panthers, we thought, potentially could be the class of it because of their defense. They gave up 59 points today. How about the Saints? Is this just a way for us to talk about the Saints?
2: Yeah, the Panthers were not the team that I was considering to have 10 wins. It would be the Buccaneers and the Saints in this instance. Sorry to the Atlanta fans that are in the chat.
1: Yeah.
2: Maybe 6 years from now.
1: As far as the Saints go, they did. And I thought for Kellen Moore to get them to rally the way that they did, man, after falling down, it was like 21-0 at a point in this game. They rallied and fought, ultimately ended up losing because they couldn't convert a two-point conversion. Tyler Shuck played well. Chris Olave, if you don't know America, Chris Olave is him. That brother can flat-out ball. He had a massive performance today. And, you know, I thought the Saints were frisky. As far as, you know, Tampa is concerned, that's the other team that's in this division. That was one of my more disappointed performances of the day, bro. I definitely thought that, like, they matched up well with Cincy. I thought that was going to end up being, like, a barn burner that was, like, a hotly contested contest all the way throughout. It wasn't really. I know the final score made it look that way, but it was a game of runs, and I thought Tampa didn't punch back quickly enough.
2: No, I thought they were going to be a lot better. Now I feel bad to all of our Atlanta fans in the chat. I watched that Tua video earlier this week, and I was like, Tua literally decided he did not want to become an Aaron Rodgers meme, because you knew the second he stepped on the field he was going to go down. So maybe in a sense I feel good for them. There's a lot of great quarterbacks coming out. They'll be all right.
1: Yeah, the rest of their team's not bad, though, right? Like, the defense played well.
2: I think that's the most frustrating part about Atlanta is they are quite literally just not even like average quarterback. They're like below average quarterback play away from being a 9-win team, because the rest of their team is legit. They have a good wide receiver. They have a great running back. They got guys who can get after the passer. They're just operating with a quarterback play that even if they're, like, I think Penix is probably the best option if he's fully healthy. But, like, Tua is ass in 2026, and Cooper Rush is Cooper Rush.
1: Yeah, shout out to Cooper Rush sticking around in the NFL this long, is what I would say. Falcons, things aren't going so well there. Good effort today, though, would say. Yeah, should have probably kept Kirk. That's going to do it. For our temperature check here on Westwood One Sports Night. We're here with you each and every Sunday night, 11 p.m. to 3 a.m. Eastern Time. Super duper excited to do this with you as we recap the day that was across the National Football League. What a day it was. First NFL Sunday, finito. Final hour of power coming up here on Westwood One Sports Night. In this final hour of power, we'll recap the day that was in the NFL, including a statement performance to end the NFL Sunday. I'll give you the deets on that next. This is Westwood One Sports Night.
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1: Final hour of power here on a Sunday night edition of Westwood One Sports Night. You're tapped in to the youngest in charge, Linnell Willingham. Get you up to 3 a.m. Eastern time, recapping the day that was within the landscape of the National Football League. That first NFL Sunday has came and went, America. We learned a lot throughout the course of the day from the opening kickoff of the 1 o'clock window to the final whistle of Sunday Night Football. And that's where I want to start here in this final hour of the program, is what we saw on Sunday Night Football from the New York Giants and what that group was able to accomplish. It feels like to me, maybe the Giants, you know, don't even make the playoffs. But I do know this. I said this when I visited them on our training camp tour. I don't know what's going on in New York, but I do know this. John Harbaugh is trying to build a bully in the Big Apple. You don't bring in big-ass Pat Ricard and play him damn near 100 snaps if that's not the case. The New York Giants in their win over the Cowboys proved that, hey, yes, we do have a new identity. We do have a new DNA, and that is to kick ass and take names up front. They totally bullied the Dallas Cowboys throughout this football game, man. 37 carries, 165 yards on the ground for the New York Giants. And it made life easy for Jackson Dart, who had, and Giants fans can probably tell me better, arguably his best performance as a member of the New York Giants. 23 of 29, 230, three touchdowns. He had 54 yards on the ground as well. He was just uber efficient throughout the course of this football game. Made plays, protected himself, making plays off schedule. I love to see that from him. The ability to understand when to tuck it and run and scramble. There were times where Dallas had everything guarded up properly on the back end, and then wham, Jackson Dart with an uppercut, absolutely killing you. They made it a point of emphasis to add to this offensive line and to kind of change the mentality of who they wanted to be. They drafted CeCe Mauinoa with the 10th overall pick. They re-signed Jermaine Illuminor up front. They signed Patrick Ricard, who is a pseudo sixth offensive lineman. I mean, everything that they did this offseason should tell you, hey, we want to be tougher. We want to be more physical. That is the MO of John Harbaugh. And I question Coach Harbaugh and his coaching chops because of what he couldn't do with Lamar Jackson. This Giants team, and I know it's only week one, for them to do that to a Dallas team that we consider to be a Super Bowl contender, I think that's just super-duper impressive stuff. They did it up front along the offensive line. They also did it on the defensive line as well, man. Getting after Dak Prescott, being physical at the catch point on the perimeter, talking about the corners. Deontay Banks, former first-round pick, played really, really well in this one. We saw Paulson Adebo play well. Greg Newsome played well. Drew Phillips making plays from the nickel spot. There was a lot to like if you're a fan of the New York Giants. And then Isaiah Likely. I mean, we knew he had been playing second fiddle in Baltimore behind Mark Andrews. He is now ready for this thing to be his show in terms of the passing game. He's going to have to split the duties, though, with Malik Nabers, who did make his return to the lineup tonight. Six catches, 69 yards for Malik Nabers. He was targeted nine times. The Giants, though, first team all vibes after their big win in the season opener, 28-20. We want to let you hear from Jackson Dart, Malik Nabers and company postgame in a celebratory mood after starting off the 26th campaign 1-0.
2: I'm sorry. Hey, look who it is.
3: Oh, yeah. Wait.
2: Uno back. Uno back.
3: He didn't want to talk before the game.
2: He's trying to get me before I let everybody know.
3: All right. Tell us about the decision, because you came back from injury. Yep. You were cleared to play. Yep. What did it take mentally to be out there?
2: Man, I had to just trust my body. I had to just trust myself. I knew I could come out here and do what I wanted to do. It was just all about the right time. When I got out here, I felt good. I felt the atmosphere. I felt my teammates happy that I was back. I just had to do it. I had to do it. I just trusted my heart.
3: And Jackson gave you the game ball afterwards.
2: Yeah.
3: What did that mean to you?
2: Man, it mean the most to me, man. just coming out that tunnel, just coming playing with him. I know how hard he worked. I know how these two guys, they was in, you know, Camp Greenbrier without me, but I'm happy that we back on the field together. These guys, I love these guys.
4: Man, this young nucleus that the Giants have offensively, from Neighbors to Dart to Scataboo, likely, they're talented as all get out. They also have personality. And, you know, Cam Scattermore, Jackson Dart get a lot of flack for, you know, how they carry themselves off the field at times. Cam Scattermore, a total, you know, lunatic fringe. Jackson Dart, you know, hot girlfriend, spray tan abs, surfer dude. He opened up for Donald Trump and people crushed him for it. But he put all that to the side today. He was special in their performance against the Dallas Cowboys. Malik Neighbors, though, he is clearly the best skill guy that the New York Giants have. And if they're going to continue to surprise folks within the landscape of the NFC, they got to keep Malik Neighbors on the field. The fact that they got him on the field tonight, though, was absolutely huge. Post-game, Giants quarterback Jackson Dart gave us a little bit of insight into how the Giants got Malik Neighbors ready for week one.
5: That Coach Harbaugh tackled him during walkthrough. Did you see that happen?
6: Yeah, we were all just chilling on the sideline. It was right before we were supposed to start our walkthrough, and things were just up in the air. We didn't know exactly what was going to happen, and me and Coach Harbaugh kind of had some conversations. He's like, you know what? Like, I think that, you know, once he gets hit for the first time and realizes that, you know, he's okay, then he's going to feel confident. So I think in his mind that triggered, oh, maybe I should tackle him right then and there. So we were all just standing there, and then all of a sudden Leak goes down on the ground, and our team's super protective of him, so we all turn to look, and it's Coach Harbs tackling Leak, and then he pops up and he goes, see, you're all good.
4: Yeah, you heard Jackson Dart correct. In a walkthroughs today, Coach Harbaugh tackled Malik Neighbors to the ground to show him, hey, Slim, you all right, brother, rub some dirt on it. You'd be cool. I love that from Coach Harbaugh, man. And look, I think, you know, his exit from Baltimore and his inability to get over the hump with Lamar Jackson is going to forever be scrutinized. But, you know, through the first week of the NFL season, one thing is clear. They're forging an identity in New York with the Giants, and that identity is toughness. For the first time in a long time, it feels like the Giants are taking after the personality of their city. Wrapping things up here on the Giants and their big-time win on Sunday Night Football. I want to let you hear from the head coach, the man with the plan, tasked with turning around one of the biggest bottom feeders in the NFC over the past decade. Here's Coach Harbaugh post-game after his first win as a head coach of Big Blue.
7: Okay, appreciating y'all being here. Heck of a win. I'm really proud of our players and everybody in the organization. But first of all, I just want to we talked to our guys about just about being humble and about putting giving credit where credit is due. And you know, faith is a big component of what we do, however guys define that. And for me, it's our Lord and Savior Jesus Christ and our faith in our Creator. And start with that. Heart's in the right place. And I think that kind of epitomizes a little bit about the way the guys played. It was a team effort. It was a hard-fought game against an opponent in an unbelievable environment. This crowd, I'm telling you, man, the parking lot was off the chain driving in here. It was packed. I'm talking like 4.5 hours before the game. I get here early now, you know, and I'm thinking it's going to be easy to get in here, and it wasn't. And then the stadium was just absolutely electric from beginning to end. The sideline was electric before the game. I mean, the whole thing was just quite an environment. It was really great to be a part of it. And to see our guys step up in that environment, to handle all that, and to focus on the football. Okay, it wasn't perfect. There's a lot of things that we can do a lot better, but it was a winning effort. And when they had to make the plays, they made those plays. And that's what ended up winning the game. Seeing them finish the way we did on offense was tremendous. So with that, what questions do you have?
4: Major credit to the Giants on both sides of the football. The offense got a lot of the praise here. I want to credit the defense as well, holding Dallas to just 244 yards of total offense. A major, major development as we get geared up for week number two in the National Football League. That was one of the biggest statement wins of the day, talking about the Giants beating up on the Cowboys, who most of America consider to be a Super Bowl contender. The most impressive victory today out of the AFC was Lamar Jackson in the Baltimore Ravens going on the road against Indianapolis and that star-studded defense that has household names littered all up and down the roster. Lamar Jackson and company today went into Indy and took the Colts lunch money, man. 202 yards on the ground, including a 144-yard, three-touchdown day from King Henry. He was breaking tackles, making plays at the second level. It was awesome to watch. The Ravens, man, I told you all, this was my pick to win the Super Bowl. Lamar Jackson, my pick to win MVP. This offense may end up being the best in football by the time, you know, the season's over. I know the Bears put up 59 today, but, man, a Ben Johnson disciple and Declan Doyle now pushing the buttons in Baltimore. Lamar Jackson today, 17 to 25, 324 yards. What was the big benefit of running this Declan Doyle offense and putting him under center more, working off play action? What was the big benefit supposed to be? Creating more explosives. He averaged 13 yards a completion today. America? So clearly the Ravens taking a massive step in the right direction, and it should have been a performance that catches the attention of everybody within the landscape of the AFC. I thought the defense was good, too. Jonathan Taylor got off, had 100 yards and two touchdowns, but, man, they turned Daniel Jones over. They were able to force a fumble on Jonathan Taylor as a runner. Just a strong performance overall from Baltimore. The injury news that we got out of B-more is a little bit concerning. Zay Flowers dealing with a hamstring. Jacoby Lane dealing with some sort of injury as well. So the depth of Baltimore's receiver corps definitely being tested. But to their credit, man, they responded. They played well. They played fast. And I think Lamar Jackson is about to have his best year as a NFL quarterback. Man, he got off to a raucous start this afternoon with how he played in the season opener against the Indianapolis Colts, man. Strong, strong stuff. 310-840-4910 is the number. Westwood One Sports Night Superlatives is what's on the docket right now on the talking text line. You can hit me up on X as well. It is at NELL_BTP. As far as the superlatives go, best win of the day, worst loss of the day, best performance of the day. Can I add one here real quick? Let's do this to give another team some moonshine and some glory and praise that we haven't really talked a whole bunch about today. And I got to get a little bit creative when it comes to this superlative. The Doing What the Hell You're Supposed to Do award goes to the Jacksonville Jaguars. A 4-touchdown performance from Trevor Lawrence lighting up that Cleveland Browns defense. It was good to see year number two of Trevor Lawrence with Liam Cohen get off to a good start. The Browns, on the other hand, while we got a second, just in total ruins. They play Tampa next week. I don't believe it was pissed off after losing to Cincy, by the way. I believe that Shedeur Sanders is the starter in week three when the Cleveland Browns have their home opener. I just do, man. You can't survive with that guy playing as poorly as he is right now at the quarterback position. 310-840-4910. Let's go to Russ out in Palm Springs wanting to check in. Russ, what's going on, brother? Russ, what up, man? What up, dog? How you doing, brother?
8: Man, I'm doing awesome. How about you?
4: I'm doing good, man. Appreciate you chiming in.
8: Hey, you know, I want to go a little old school. I think the Dallas Cowboys need to bring back Jimmy Johnson. I think their year's over.
4: You think they should bring back Jimmy Johnson and then punt on the season is what you're saying?
8: Yeah, I think that they need Jimmy Johnson to come back as a head coach because first game of the year and they already got the big L.
4: I appreciate the call. This is the perfect time for me to do this, Denton Day. I want to relieve the state of Texas of their anxiety. As I said earlier, man, when it comes to what happened tonight on Sunday Night Football, that game, Giants winning 28-20, I think that game is more about what the Giants are rather than what the Cowboys are not, right? Like, I still think the Cowboys are a legit Super Bowl contender within the NFC. They just got punched upside the head tonight, man. Look, you're either going to get hit in the mouth and swing back, or you're going to get hit in the mouth and curl up into a ball. Dallas curled up into a ball tonight. It's week one, though. They're on the road. It's somewhat acceptable because of the week that it is. but they're not really, if we're being frank about it. Man, Dallas, if you're a Dallas fan, no need to panic. Your offense didn't get in the rhythm. The Giants are actually a pretty damn good front. You may not see another front as good as them all year long. And I think at the end of the day, this is what y'all Cowboy fans do, man. Y'all lose one game and y'all act like the sky is falling. You guys finally have expectations for the first time in a while. Y'all lose one game and people are ready to punt on the season. That sounds crazy as hell. I firmly believe that despite what happened tonight, the Dallas Cowboys are going to be in the fight when it comes to that Super Bowl conversation in the NFC. It's just the way that I look at it, man. I don't think there's any reason to hit the panic button when it comes to the Dallas Cowboys, man. There's just not. I think they'll end up being A-O-K. 310-840-4910 is the number if you want to hit me up on the talk and text line. Bunch of different ways that you can check out the program. Westwood One Sports Night, Sunday edition of Westwood One Sports Night. We'll be here with you each and every Sunday night, recapping the day that was throughout the course of the National Football League Sunday. Our first NFL Sunday in the books. Happy that we made it here. Talk and text line, like as I said, as we got about a half hour and change left to go. Hit us up on the talking text line, 310-840-4910. Coming up on the other side, I want to continue to look at Sunday Night Football as well, and as we have some more audio continuing to file in here. But, like, I think it's the perfect time here at about, 2:20 a.m. Eastern time to tell you all what I learned today on the first NFL Sunday of the football season. 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
0: 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Can Dallas's revamped defense live up to the expectations? Or will John Harbaugh put a halt to the hype by spoiling the Cowboys opener in his New York debut?
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1: Yes, indeed. Still flying high with you as we get you up to 3 a.m. Eastern time. Final half hour left to go here in the program here on Westwood One Sports Night. We'll be here with you each and every Sunday night. 11 p.m. to 3 a.m. Eastern time, recapping the day that was in the National Football League. If you're just locking in for the final half hour of the show, appreciate you being here, baby. 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Speaking of the YouTube live stream, just search Westwood One Sports Night first and foremost. We got some action in the YouTube live stream. My guy Darren saying, fire Matt LaFraud now. All the blown double-digit leads. I can't take it. Darren actually typing at us on X. You can follow me there at N-E-L-L underscore B-T-P. Matthew Napoleon types at us and says, first guy off the Ben Johnson tree, Declan Doyle. That in reference to the Ravens conversation that we just had. I thought Declan Doyle in his first game as play caller for the Baltimore Ravens, I mean, put on a clinic, man. Lamar Jackson was comfortable all day. They married up to running the pass. They consistently generated explosives. It was, you know, a really strong day, I would say, from the Baltimore Ravens. And, you know, it feels like they're a group that's going to be playing in February. And me, it was me. I was the national sports talk host that picked the Ravens to win the Super Bowl, and not just them win the Super Bowl, Lamar Jackson win MVP as well after today. They're off to a damn good start. What else did I learn in week number one of the National Football League? I want to open up the phones on this as well. 310-840-4910. What did you learn on the first Sunday of the National Football League season? There was a bunch of things that I learned, and I want to start off with a group that we've talked about a considerable amount tonight. The Chicago Bears and what they were able to do, you know, offensively, putting up 59 points, absolutely punching Carolina in the mouth.

0: to have that sort of performance on the road and then to bloody up the Panthers in the run game to the tune of damn near 300 yards rushing, that's how you set a tone, man. Ben Johnson said in this offseason that he wanted to break some records offensively. I think most people, when he said that, just looked at him like an arrogant jackass. He means it, man. The Bears today, 59 points put up. Caleb Williams, the quarterback of your Chicago Bears, he played really well in this performance. He spoke post-game after his stellar performance today against the Carolina Panthers, where they put up 59 points, America.
1: Go clean up. We got to go be truthers. Obviously, this is going to be our kind of worst game. I know points don't necessarily show that, but execution and, you know, the blocking and the hold, the penalties, all these different things. And so just being able to be a truther about who we are and go watch the film. And I know we won. Obviously, the goal each week is to go 1-0. We did that this.
0: Look, he's not lying, right? And look, when I first heard him say this, I thought, well, damn, if this is the worst you're going to be and you put up 59 points, America, the rest of the National Football League, you need to be put on notice. He mentioned things that they got to clean up. They had 12 penalties for 57 yards. That was really the only thing that I think was bad for them. They had a turnover in this football game as well. I believe it was Luther Burton, I think, that ended up putting the ball on the turf. The Bears were really damn good, man, and I think they proved that they're the class of the NFC right now. I think they're offense in the way that they performed, right? And they're a bunch of, you know, well-respected sides of the football. Like, we all respect the Pittsburgh Steelers' defense. We all respect Houston's defense. We all respect Seattle's defense. There's some offenses that we respect. Dallas's offense, highly respected. Baltimore's highly respected. I think Chicago proved today that not only are they the class of the NFC, but their offense is the best unit in the National Football League, man. They were spectacular throughout the course of this football game. They're going to be fun to watch as we roll throughout the season. I also learned this. You know, sometimes they always tell you, man, like, hard work pays off, especially when you're like a little leaguer or a high schooler, rather, coming up and you want to go play college football or college basketball. They always tell you, you know, hard work pays off, and, you know, if you're good enough, they'll find you. You know, you get in what you put out. And there are dudes that go out and work out for 4.5 hours a day and still don't get a D1 scholarship. There are dudes, you know, that put in all the work and do everything that they need to, you know, have all the deposits, right, to get better, yet they still don't. Today we saw the opposite of that. The Cincinnati Bengals have made a significant investment on the defensive side of the football, bringing in Brian Cook, the safety from Kansas City, bringing in Boye Mafe, the pass rusher from the Super Bowl champion Seattle Seahawks. And those two dudes today came up huge for this Cincinnati Bengals defense. It wasn't a perfect performance, right? As Baker Mayfield and company still had, you know, some success throughout the day. They put up 27 points. It wasn't perfect, but they were opportunistic. 4 turnovers forced by this Cincinnati Bengals defense. And, man, look, like I was just saying, it's rare that you get a return on your investment with something like this, man. They went out and spent big money in free agency. There's no guarantee, right? There's no guarantee that because they spent big money that this was going to work out in their favor. You saw it, though, man. The turnovers, the energy. Anytime you can get Joe Burrow extra possessions, you're in heaven. The thing that I love the most, Joe Burrow and the offense wasn't great today. Ja'Marr Chase only had 2 catches on 4 targets, yet they still won this game comfortably, it felt like, as I was watching it. Kudos to the Bengals. That defense coming up big. I'm not the only one that was bullish on the performance of this Bengals defense. Their head coach, Zach Taylor, he had this to say about the performance of the revamped defense.
2: Big time. You know, I think they all, you felt their presence, all of them today. I noticed as I'm watching all those D linemen, D Cook coming up with a forced fumble and a fumble recovery. So it's just really fun to watch those guys get in the action and create all those turnovers, create that energy for the crowd early on.
0: Yeah, look, you hear that? That is the sound of Zach Taylor's seat sizzling. Look, I thought he was, or had a chance, rather, to be one of the first coaches fired, depending on how Cincinnati started off this season. You know, winning in the fashion that they did today and then seeing the defense take a legitimate step forward, that bodes well for Zach Taylor. In terms of what's down the line for Cincinnati, they travel to Houston next week, so it does not get much easier for the Bengals. They'll once again get to go out and prove, hey, are we legit or are we not? As far as what today meant for the Bengals and their defense playing as well as they did, like I said, they don't have to be, you know, top 10, top 12. As long as they can continue to be opportunistic, I think they'll have a shot to be in that Super Bowl conversation within the landscape of the AFC. I expect the offense to get back on track sooner rather than later. Man, it was a Sunday filled with a lot of learning moments and a lot of learning opportunities. I want to get your thoughts on the phones in terms of what you learned today at 310-840-4910. Before we hit the phones, I do want to give you another observation and something else that I learned that I was quite surprised by, if I'm being honest. Josh Allen is ready to get the Buffalo Bills over the hump within the landscape of the AFC. They've been knocking on the door, it feels like, forever. But, man, they always come up short. And think about it. The last time we saw Buffalo before this afternoon, it was them totally vomiting all over themselves in the divisional round of the postseason. Josh Allen turned the football over four different times. They fire Sean McDermott as a result. And I said it on Wednesday night on Westwood One Sports Tonight when we put, you know, our pressure cooker. We put Josh Allen, rather, in our pressure cooker. He's got to play well. I don't know if there's a quarterback across the NFL going into week one that was under more pressure than Josh Allen, considering the way that his team bowed out. He was awesome today. And look, when everyone is watching, right, when everyone's expecting you to do well, when everyone's got high expectations for you, it's difficult to live up to those expectations at times. To go on the road against the best defense in football and to play the way that Josh Allen played, I mean, it's MVP level stuff, man. Like, this is the goods if you're a Bills fan. 20-29, 334, 12 yards of completion. And the thing that I loved from Josh Allen, and he learned his lesson clearly from the last time we saw him play, he avoided the big mistake. They did not turn the football over in this football game. That was the key thing from Buffalo. They were able to play clean, mistake-free ball. Houston on the other side turned it over twice, including at the end of regulation. And I want to double-click and give some credit to this Buffalo Bills defense, spearheaded by Jim Leonard, coming in, running this 3-4 scheme, pressure bust pipes, baby. When it comes to, you know, the Buffalo Bills, that group's legit, man. Greg Rousseau coming up with a huge strip sack of C.J. Stroud at the end of regulation to seal the game. I thought T.J. Parker off the edge was impactful. I thought T.J. Sanders rushing off the interior was impactful. Ed Oliver and company, they were just disruptive, man. And look, Houston wasn't horrible offensively. They put up 31 points today. Stroud played pretty well. He had a couple of turnovers of damn self, but man, if you're a Buffalo Bills fan, you got to feel good about where you currently stand. In terms of what I learned about the Bills, I think Josh Allen is finally ready to get this group over the hump. I picked them to win the AFC East. We'll see how far they can go in the postseason. Today, though, a good start for the 2026 Buffalo Bills. I want to let you hear from the head man in charge in Buffalo, their quarterback, Josh Allen. He caught up with Evan Washburn, a CBS postgame, and had this to say about the big win on the road in week one.
3: Well, Josh, that was fun. What's going through your mind there when your defense makes a stand and causes that turnover?
4: Honestly, it's the hard work that we put in over the offseason. Coach Brady's done a great job of just reiterating the message of we want to be in those situations. We want our defense out there in those situations. Greg Rousseau's had a great camp. He just just continues to get better. He makes a fantastic play. Our defense shows up big when they needed it the most.
3: How were you guys able to put up that many points on that quality of a defense?
4: The players that we got, man. The O-line, the running backs, the receivers and tight ends making plays with the football in their hands. It's just a lot of hard work and trusting each other.
0: Sounds cliche, but like, that's what it was. They executed on offense, man. That's how they were able to have all of this success, man. It was a really, really strong performance from Josh Allen. And, you know, one of them performances that, you know, kind of puts the rest of the NFL on notice. It's going to take some teams a little while to get the oil going through the engine because the teams treat preseason like it don't matter. For Buffalo, though, they show right off the ripsky, hey, we're back and we're better. They were big today. Want to highlight DJ Moore, by the way, 200-yard performance in his debut performance with the Buffalo Bills. I want to take your calls on this, 310-840-4910. What did you learn today during the first Sunday of the National Football League season? We talked about Sunday Night Football from the Giants' perspective. I think they're going to be, they're no longer, rather, the bottom feeders of the NFC, and they're going to be a frisky out. I don't know if they'll make the postseason, but I do know, you know, week in and week out, they're going to be a really difficult team to beat. I think their victory tonight, talk about the Giants, was more about them and who they are rather than it being some, you know, sweeping, crushing indictment on the Cowboys, who I still believe is a legitimate Super Bowl contender within the landscape of the NFC. They just got punched in the mouth tonight, man. We'll see how Brian Schottenheimer gets that group to respond next week at home against the Washington Commanders. 310-840-4910. Jay is in Cali wanting to chime in. Jay, what's up, bro?
5: Hey, what's going on? Thanks for taking my call.
0: Yes.
5: You touched on almost everything. Just want to talk about Baker's three fumbles, Tampa Bay's four fumbles altogether, especially that one at the goal line, man. I mean, how big was that, right? Crucial game. I know you said you thought it was close, but I think Burrow's just got to capitalize a little bit more on those turnovers.
0: They were out of sorts a little bit today offensively.
5: They were. And, you know, you mentioned what I learned today. I will say one thing I learned today is protect the football. How many fumbles and touchouts there were throughout the week one is just insane. You know, I think there was like four or five punch-outs, and I don't even know how many fumbles there were, but quite a bit. A little concerned about the Chargers. I think Murray lost his job against with that injury. Wentz came in and blew it up. Shout-out to Harbaugh coaching up the Giants, and go Niners.
0: I appreciate the call as always, brother. What a day it has been. First Sunday of the NFL season in the books. What did you learn on this first Sunday of the NFL season? 310-840-4910 is the number. You can tweet at me as well. Same handle on each and every social media platform. It is at NELL_BTP. Let's go to Kualan out in Fort Worth wanting to chime in. What's going on?
6: Thanks for having me. What I learned is everyone who labeled this Cowboys team as a contender was delusional.
0: Brother, how can you say that after one game you're now removing a team's contender status?
6: Hear me out. This offense picked up – this team picked up exactly where it left off last year. The offense looked elite weeks one through eight. From there forward, they were pretty bad. They went from 30 points a game to 25 points a game. They went from giving up, allowing 10 sacks to 21 sacks. They got blew out multiple times. To get blown out, the offense and the defense have to no-show. This team is maybe a game better than it was last year. They finished 7-9-1. You can blame that on the defense, or you can look at games like Arizona or Detroit or Minnesota where Dak didn't do anything. This offense picked up exactly where it left off for the last 2 months of the season last year. They started second in points. They finished 7th in points. They were 11th in points over the last 2 months. It's a top 10 offense. It's not an elite offense.
0: That's a very strong thought. I don't agree with you, but I appreciate the call. I'm not willing to, one, I give a ton of credit to the Giants. Like I keep saying, what happened tonight is more about what New York is, not what Dallas isn't. 310-840-4910 is the number. That last guy, bro. Like, I'm bullish on Dallas. I don't think they'll win the NFC East, but I'm bullish on them. Are people really going to... Is that what the narrative's going to be tomorrow? Is that what people are going to talk about tomorrow morning? Is the Dallas Cowboys and what happened on Sunday Night Football? Is that going to be the lead story going into, going into Reaction Monday here on Westwood One Sports? We'll see. 310-840-4910. Let's stay in Dallas. Myron is in Dallas. What's up, Myron?
7: Thank you, Linnell. Thank you. That last caller, he's a fan. He doesn't know ball. I mean, you hit it on the head. That Hardball, what you saw today was John Hardball playing John Hardball football. Run the ball, smash it right in your mouth, and what I'm going to do, I'm going to get a 300-pound fullback, and yep. He's going to lead the way for my back. I got a back in Scatterboo who'd rather run someone over than try to elude him, right? Yeah. And then I've got control over my quarterback now. I'm going to give him some run plays so he can get his little thrills and things of that nature, but they're going to be design run plays, and then I'm going to give him the opportunity to run when he sees a wide open field. Now, what John Harbaugh did, he put everybody on notice that he's the new Jimmy Johnson. He's over the whole entire organization from player personnel to head coach. And what he's done is got those guys through tough preseasons, playing them some, having a tough offseason, that when they came out with this first game, with all the momentum and everything, with the 9/11 thing going on, all that energy going, those guys came out and played the way John Harbaugh has been coaching them since he's gotten there. Even getting into the mind of the receiver by going, hey, I know receivers are divas. Let me go out here and break this ice for him right now. Let me get in his head right now and get him to see that, look, I'm tackling you. You're going to be okay. You're going to go out here and just do enough to make our defense stay in that too high safety, and they killed us. And I want to leave you with this, Linnell, especially for all these Cowboy players, fans that don't know football. Our weakness on our defense is our linebackers. Our middle linebacker, we got Overshown, who's really an outside linebacker trying to play middle. Barham should be there. And if you look at where they exploited us the most, it had to do with our linebacker core. And I'm going to leave it with there. This is a loss for sure enough. They're going to bounce back. But like a caller said previously, I'd rather have this happen in the beginning of the season, especially for Christian Parker, first time out, right? It's humbling the OGs we have on our team, and it's making the youngsters understand what it takes to play NFL football.
0: For sure. Myron, I appreciate you as always, brother. We'll wrap up the conversation on the phones with a guy, Ruben in Manchester, wanting to chime in. Ruben, what's going on, bro?
8: Hey, what's going on, man? Hey, I hope you feel better, bro. I can tell in your voice that you're pushing through it, so I want to give you kudos for that.
0: Hey, for sure. Appreciate you, man.
8: Yeah, no worries. But I wanted to talk about the Cowboys. So, like, I feel like every single year, you know what I mean, we got this hype, and, you know, we say that they're America's team, and that's why that they always seem to have the night game, regardless of how good they're doing throughout the season or what's happening, my man. So it's like, yeah, we got to harp on them. We got to do that, because it's like, if they're going to be on every Sunday night, we want to see them. We want to see them do good, not give us this half-ass performance with a superstar team. You know what I mean? And that's all I got, brother.
0: I 1,000% feel you, man. Appreciate you bringing it strong as always. You can hit us up on the talk and text line, 310-840-4910. What a show it's been, man. Westwood One Sports Night, the first Sunday night edition of Westwood One Sports Night, recapping the day that was in the National Football League. I'm looking at the clock. It's officially, it's 2:44 a.m. Eastern time, meaning it's officially a Reaction Monday here on Westwood One Sports. I'll give you my biggest overreaction of the first Sunday of the NFL season next here on Westwood One Sports Night.
9: 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Can Dallas's revamped defense live up to the expectations? Or will John Harbaugh put a halt to the hype by spoiling the Cowboys opener in his New York debut?
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22: We've talked a lot about ultra-processed foods, but here's a new wrinkle. A study out of France zeroed in on preservatives that keep packaged foods from spoiling and linked higher intake of those preservatives to a greater risk of high blood pressure, heart attack, and stroke. Now here's the part that might surprise you. Even some natural-sounding preservatives, like added citric acid and vitamin C, were tied to higher blood pressure. But an important distinction – This is about vitamin C added to processed food, not the vitamin C in an actual orange. So keep eating your fruit. Still, the practical takeaway is a familiar one. Eat fresh whole foods whenever you can. And when you need convenience, frozen is a smart bet. Those foods are preserved by cold, not chemicals. And as always, the more ingredients you can pronounce, the better. I'm Dr. Sanjay Gupta, helping you live a better life.

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1: All righty, man.
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1: Finally time to put a bow on this bad boy. Westwood One Sports Night, getting you up to 3 a.m. Eastern time as we recap the day that was in the NFL. For just getting the chance to tap into the program for the first time tonight, here are the top stories. The Bengals defense forced four turnovers, rather, and beat Tampa in a huge win. Saints and Lions go to OT. Really valiant effort from New Orleans. They trailed by 21 at a point in this game and then was able to make this thing interesting. Robert Saleh losing his debut as the head coach of the Titans. They fell 23-10 at home to the Jets. Declan Doyle making his debut as Ravens OC. Lamar Jackson and company, electric on the day, 41-23 winners. Lamar, 300 yards on the ground. Derrick Henry, 3 touchdowns and a 140 on the ground. The Steelers, they were victorious over the Falcons. And really an ugly game. We had someone, you know, chime in and say that, hey, this was the worst win of the evening. And I think I would agree with that if I'm being real, man. Have to. Bears putting up 59 points was huge. The Browns looked terrible today. The Bills shocking the world. That may have been the most impressive win. Buffalo going on the road to beat Houston. Clint Kubiak winning in his Raider debut. The Vikings lost Kyler Murray in this one to a concussion, yet they still were able to win 39-22. They rattled off, I believe it was 29 unanswered points against the Green Bay Packers. And we'll see, you know, what Minnesota does moving forward at the quarterback spot as Kyler Murray's on the shelf. My beloved Commanders lost in a heartbreaker to Philadelphia, 24-22. That Commanders defense played well. The Cardinals upsetting the L.A. Chargers, 26-14. Jacoby Brissett was big time. Can I give my overreaction real quick? Because it has to do with this. If I'm the Vikings, I am calling the Arizona Cardinals and saying, hey, what do you want for Jacoby Brissett? If the Vikings trade for Jacoby Brissett and he gives them the type of play that he gave the Cards today, the Vikings will be in the Super Bowl for sure. Like I said, it won't matter if Kyler Murray is able to come back. And then obviously Sunday, and the Sunday slate in the NFL wrapped up with the Giants, 28-20 winners over the Dallas Cowboys. Jackson Dart special in this one as he had 3 touchdowns. The running game, though, the story for the New York Giants, man, leaning on the Cowboys, 3 yards in a cloud of dust football, man, getting it done. They generated some explosives in the run game as well. That defense coming up big, getting after Dak Prescott. A lot to like from the New York Giants, man. What a week one it was, man. First Sunday in the books. Denton Day, as we wrap the show up here in the final minute, any thoughts from you on what we got today in this first Sunday of the NFL season?
3: I thought there was a couple teams that played really well, played really highly to expectations, I would say. I think there's bar set high for a lot of teams. I think the Baltimore Ravens are one of those teams. I thought eventually, hey, man, like, this Derrick Henry thing has to stop. And at least through 1 week, the Derrick Henry train is not stopping anytime soon.
1: No, it is not, man. 3 touchdowns today on the ground. He had 144 yards as well, man. What a Sunday it was, man. We'll be here with you each and every Sunday night, 11 p.m. to 3 a.m. Eastern time for Westwood One Sports Night, recapping the day that was in the National Football League. Week one wraps up tomorrow night with Chiefs and Broncos, the return of Pat Mahomes. We'll break it all down for you post-game on Westwood One Sports Night.
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0: Sportsman 1 Sports Night. Getting you up to 3 a.m. Eastern Time, breaking down the day that was in the National Football League. First NFL Sunday of the year in the books. We'll recap it all for you over the next 3 hours as we get you up to 3 a.m. Eastern Time. I'm the youngest in Charles and L. Willingham, 28 years of age, brash, and ready to talk about the NFL, man. It was a tough day for your boy, as I am a fan of the Washington Commanders. Tough day for us, but silver lining if there's some folks out there listening in the DMV. Silver lining for today if you're a Commanders fan. I thought your defense, which they invested a lot of money into, looked really darn good and showed that, hey, we're going to be able to keep you in football games while the offense works out the kinks with new offensive coordinator David Blau. Number to hit us up on the talking text line, 310-840-4910, 310-840-4910. We'll be here with you each and every Sunday night, 11 p.m. to 3 a.m. Eastern Time, recapping the day that was in the NFL. I'm super excited to talk a little bit more about Joe Burrow and the Bengals. They had a spectacular performance. Sunday Night Football was excellent. We'll give some flowers to the New York Giants as we move into the 1 a.m. hour on the East Coast. Coming up in exactly 1 hour, 1 a.m. Eastern Time, our Sunday superlatives here on Westwood One Sports Night. I'll tell you, the best win of the day, the worst loss, the best day. We'll have the phone lines opened up for that as well. So make sure you keep it locked here to Westwood One Sports Night. The most impressive thing I saw today out of the National Football League was what the Chicago Bears did on offense, hanging 59 points on the Carolina Panthers. What was so impressive about what they did, America? It was this. It was the fact that they not only put up 59 points, but on the ground, they beat this football team to a pulp. They took their heart out of their chest. You know what the damn Chicago Bears did? When you have a performance like that on the ground, on the road, come on, man. The numbers don't even tell the whole story. I tweeted it out earlier in the day, and you can hit me up on Twitter. It's the same handle on each and every social media platform. It is at NELL_BTP. I said, man, the Bears running game is just nasty. And it's the versatility of it, man. They're hitting you with this zone run scheme. They're hitting you on inside zone. They're hitting you on outside zone. They're hitting you with misdirection stuff. DeAndre Swift had a hell of a day. 3-touchdown performance, but like the first dude rarely brought him down. I thought the running backs of the Bears were special. Here are the numbers. 39 carries. 291 yards, America. 7.5 yards a pop. They went to Carolina and did that. This is the same Panthers defense that just gave Jalen Phillips damn near $100 million. This is the same, you know, Panthers defense that just gave David Lloyd big-time money, making him one of the highest-paid linebackers in football, adding to what was already considered to be a top-10 unit. Chicago cared nothing about that today. Doing that on the road, away from the Windy City, is the equivalent of me kicking your door down, smacking your wife on the ass, putting your kids to sleep, drinking your liquor, eating your favorite TV dinner, eating a big piece of chicken in the refrigerator. Just a disrespectful performance today from Chicago. And I love it, because what's football about, especially within the landscape of that physical, nasty, tough and rugged NFC North? What's it all about? What's it all about, America? It's about, can you control the line of scrimmage? Chicago showed today, at least offensively, yes, we can. The one thing that concerned me a little bit about Chicago is while they scored 59, they gave up 37. It was one of Bryce Young's best performances as a member of the Carolina Panthers. And if you're a Panthers fan, I mean, I feel like you got to agree with me on that. The one thing that I continue to be impressed with, though, when it comes to Chicago and Caleb Williams, think about the way America talks about Caleb Williams. Pre-draft, after his rookie year, after last year, and then the way that they talked about him this offseason. People don't like that he's a different type of cat. He is what I like to call the epitome of a Gen Z quarterback. What does that mean? He paints his nails. He goes to Paris Fashion Week. He cares about his clothes. He's on social media a lot. He hangs out with streamers. He's not your traditional quarterback. You know what I'm saying? He's a different personality at the position. And I believe that some folks allowed their opinion about his personality to color how they analyze him as a quarterback. Make no mistake about it. By season's end, and I said this throughout the course of the offseason, by season's end, Caleb Williams is going to be viewed as a consensus, not top 10, top 5 quarterback within the landscape of the National Football League. Especially if he's going to continue to be supported, you know, by this rushing attack the way that he was today. He had it easy today. He made some spectacular plays and some wild plays because that's just what he does. He's that type of cat. But, man, the reality is he didn't have to work too hard for it. The Bears play complimentary football on the offensive side. We got somebody typing at us in the chat. I got Pine Needle, of all folks, saying the Bears played the Panthers. Let's not get too excited. I don't know how you can sit up there with a straight face and say that. And I'm curious to see whether or not the talking heads on national TV tomorrow are going to have that lazy ass take. Because let's be real here. What do you mean it's the Panthers? The Panthers defense is one of the best in football, and they added two dudes that were fringe all-pro performers a year ago in Jalen Phillips and in Devin Lloyd. So don't talk to me about, well, the defense wasn't that good. Caleb Bald, man, and Ben Johnson, that Sean McVay coaching tree, that Shanahan coaching tree, gets a whole lot of credit, right? They do. And they've got dudes all across the league, you know, having success as play callers. What we've seen from Ben Johnson in his first year last year and then his first game here, what we've seen from that guy, he is an offensive mastermind. And what's most impressive to me about Ben Johnson, it's not the prolific passing attack, right? It's his ability to consistently marry up the run game and the pass game. Routinely. Everything looks the same for Chicago. That's why they're so difficult to stop. Everything looks the same. That's how you keep a pass rush like Carolina at bay. They didn't know whether it was a run or a pass on a down in, down out basis. And that Chicago offense capitalized. Whoever the designer is of the run game coordinator, drawing it up, shout out to you. But I do want to get back to Caleb Williams for a second, because we all should love Caleb Williams, man, because he's just like you and I, right? No matter what you do for a living, whether you're a plumber, whether you're a damn HVAC technician, whether you flip burgers at Burger King, whether you work for Amazon, in your personal and your professional life, everybody's been doubted, right? That's just the reality of the world. In your personal and your professional life, you're going to be doubted. Caleb Williams has been doubted. Y'all talked about this brother like a dog. Questioning his sexuality, hating on him for painting his nails, saying that he was a diva. Dude, Caleb Williams, by season's end, is going to be considered a consensus top five quarterback throughout the landscape of the National Football League. I truly do believe that. And what's beautiful about the Bears and what they did today, there's some stuff that you saw today, right? That I don't know if it was real or not. We just hit real or fake here on Westwood One Sports Night. There was some stuff that you saw today that I don't know how real it was. You know what I'm saying? Maybe Q-Big zirconia. But there's some stuff that I know will translate throughout the course of the regular season. I believe what you saw today from Caleb Williams and this Chicago Bears offense is something that is going to translate throughout the course of the regular season. When you're able to have that sort of success on the ground, running the football, controlling the line of scrimmage, that travels on the road. You could do that at home. Bread and butter stuff, man. Here are the teams that have scored 59 points or more in the past decade. We had the Bears do it tonight. The Raiders put up 63, which sounds crazy to say, by the way. The Raiders put up 63 in 2023. I remember the Dolphins beat down to the Broncos in that same year. They put up a 70-piece. And then the Ravens put up 59 on the Dolphins back in 2019. So what we saw today, was no small feat, I would say, from the Chicago Bears. The performance of their defense was the performance of their offense, rather, was ferocious. They were explosive. They were physical. They created chunk plays on the ground and through the air. My question is, how sustainable is it? I do believe that it's sustainable because of the run game. But, like, can they do it on a week-in, week-out basis? This is going to be the telltale sign of the growth of Caleb Williams from a maturity standpoint. What he did today, and if you didn't get the chance to watch, man, go get you Game Pass, something, catch the highlights. The way that he played on a snap-in, snap-out basis, the patience that he had. At the quarterback spot, man, you have to be the great ones, right? The great ones are able to not get bored doing the mundane. The great ones are able to not get bored making the routine easy play. And he did that all afternoon long. He never got bored with getting completions. That's what this league is about at the quarterback position. You got to be able to find completions. Something that they've talked about within that organization with Caleb Williams, right, is the completion percentage for him over the first couple of years of his career. It's something that, for as talented as he is, it doesn't look right. In 2024, his rookie year, 62.5% completion percentage. Last year, clearly a monster year for the kid, 58% completion percentage. You're not going to be able to survive like that. You got to be able to stay ahead of the chains. You don't have to be Superman as much when you continuously take the routine play that's there for you. Today, in week one, he completed 72% of his passes, 21-29. Uber efficient on the day, man. And I know there were some splash plays, right? As they made chunk plays, you know, through the air, there were some explosives. But what I loved the most about Caleb Williams' performance is his ability to just consistently take what the defense has given him, playing on schedule, playing on time. Dude's got the goods, man. And then you saw the special stuff. Then you saw the special stuff. Him throwing on the Superman cape, some of the scrambles that he had throughout the course of this game when Carolina did finally get it right in the back end from a coverage standpoint. He burns you with his legs. There's nothing Caleb Williams can't do. That kid looks like Patrick Mahomes reincarnated. That's the best comp for him. If you're a Bears fan, man, be happy about what you saw today. Because if that kid continues to grow, he was awesome last year, by the way, right? The 58% completion percentage is going to, you know, make some people go, was he really that good? But if you watch these games, you know, he's got a one in a million sort of arm. The things that he could do with his arm, the plays that he makes using his legs, like, he's Pat Mahomes, man. And I hate to use Pat Mahomes has a comp because it's almost a disrespect to what Pat has accomplished here in the early portion of his NFL career. But, man, when I look at Caleb, I don't know if you feel the same way, America. That's what I see. He's special. He is special. And I think as we roll throughout this season, the important thing that I'm going to monitor is what he mastered today and what all great quarterbacks, are able to master. You cannot get bored making the routine play. I'm bullish on the performance of the Bears. We got to hear from their starting signal caller, Caleb Williams, after his monstrous performance in week one. He had this to say about how the Bears fared in the season opener.
1: Go clean up. We got to go be truthers. Obviously, this is going to be our kind of worst game. I know points don't necessarily show that, but execution and, you know, the blocking and the hold, the penalties, all these different things. And so just being able to be a truther about who we are and go watch the film. And I know we won. Obviously, the goal each week is to go 1-0. We did that this.
0: If that's going to be the worst performance of the season, good luck to the rest of the NFL. 552 yards of total offense this afternoon for the Chicago Bears, and they made it look easy. I think they're the class of the conference after week one because I think they've got the best unit in the entire NFC. Think about all of the elite units, air quotes, right, in the NFC. The Eagles' defense, I think, is an elite unit within the NFC. The Vikings' defense is an elite unit within the landscape of the NFC. The Cowboys' offense, we think, is an elite unit within the landscape of the NFC. Right? The 49ers' offense, based off how they looked on Thursday, is an elite unit within the landscape of the conference. Seattle's defense. I think the Bears' offense is the best of them all. I think the Bears' offense is the most elite unit in the entire conference. When they're at their best, when they're rolling like they were tonight, I mean, first and foremost, you know how demoralizing that is? You know how demoralizing that is to give up that sort of, you know, rushing numbers, to get pushed around like that for the entirety of four quarters? It's embarrassing. It is, man. They decided to run it 39 times. That's the epitome of them saying, hey, we don't think you can stop us. Bottom line. I don't know. I want to give credit to Chicago like I have been. But, like, as bullish as I am on Chicago after the performance, I'm just as concerned about Carolina, guys. I mean, this defense was supposed to be a legitimate top 10 unit within the NFL, and they got totally pushed around and bullied on that side of the football. It's inexcusable. It honestly is, man. It's inexcusable. I don't know moving forward. I don't know moving forward what things are going to look like for Carolina and whether or not this was a real indictment of who they are. But, like, I can't understate it. This was horrible if you're a Carolina Panthers fan. You didn't tackle worth the darn. Guys weren't getting off blocks up front. And then I think the bigger development is they look gassed at times throughout this game. In Chicago, if you got the chance to watch this one, had some long drives throughout the course of this football game where they're eating up clock. They had a 9-play, 73-yard drive that eats up 6 minutes of clock. You know, they had a 13-play drive in the second half that eats up 6 minutes of clock. A 12-minute drive that eats up 8 minutes of clock in the fourth quarter. Like, they made Carolina start sucking wind, and they look gassed, man. And I thought, you know, that's an overall indictment of your program and the type of camp that you ran, dude, if you're Dave Canales. So, if you're a Bears fan, plenty to be excited about. If you're a Panthers fan, not so much. Got to go back to the drawing board and pick up the pieces. The Bears' offensive explosion, the biggest development of the day to me within the landscape of the NFC. In the AFC, an MVP-caliber quarterback found out today that he's not going to have to do it all alone. I'll give you the details on that next. This is Westwood One Sports Night.
2: 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Or will John Harbaugh put a halt to the hype by spoiling the Cowboys opener in his New York debut?
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0: Sports presents Linnell Willingham.
1: Yes, indeed, still kicking it with you as we recap the day that was in the National Football League. First NFL Sunday in the books. Almost feel like we need to just give ourselves a round of applause. The fact that we survived the summer months, the fact that we, you know, survived the dog days of summer and the tough portions of the spring, it was all to make it to today. And I know what some of you all are going to say. We had the Wednesday night game, Linnell, and we had the Thursday night game, Linnell, on Netflix. I can give a rat's ass about that. What we all care about as football fans is what we got the chance to do today. I sat back. I had my feet up. I watched ball all day long. I ate a bunch of greasy food. I had a couple sodas thrown back. And y'all know I'm not even a soda dude, but I knew that I had to get my caffeine levels regulated for tonight so I could stay up with you all till 3 a.m. Eastern time. It was a day. I felt like I did it right throughout the course of the first NFL Sunday of the season. We got it wrapped up with a doozy on Sunday Night Football. The Giants

0: putting the NFC on notice, not that they're like a Super Bowl contender, but that they're not going to be a pushover. They're no longer going to be, you know, the bottom feeders of the conference. My biggest takeaway from Sunday Night Football is that the New York Giants have established an identity. The New York Giants have a newfound DNA, and I think that is to bludgeon people up front and be the aggressor. Coach Harbaugh trying his best to bring bully ball to the Big Apple. I talked about the Chicago defense to start this hour, or the Chicago offense, rather, to start this hour. 59 points put up today. Just dominating performance on the ground from Chicago. There was another unit that I thought played pretty well today. I talked about how the run game really supported Caleb Williams. There was another MVP caliber quarterback that was supported today. The performance of this Cincinnati Bengals defense should have Bengals fans shooting for the moons, right? You should feel like there's no ceiling to what you could be this year. The Cincinnati Bengals this afternoon in their season opener against the Tampa team that we know, we've been talking about it all summer. They've got hella urgency. They got to win, baby, right? They got to crap or get off of the pot. Shig-a-leg-a lose one, as I like to say. They forced that group into not one, not two, not three, but four turnovers. Think about all the investments. Think about it. All the investments that Cincinnati made on the defensive side of the football. Bringing in Brian Cook from Kansas City. Bringing in Boye Mafe from the Super Bowl champion Seahawks. Bringing in Jonathan Allen from Minnesota. Making the trade for Dexter Lawrence. When you invest all of those resources on one side of the football and it pays off and they actually give you production, woo! If you're the members of the front office, if you're that the power players in that Cincy front office, you got to be smiling ear to ear. You have to be, because your money was well spent. And think about it like this, America. Think about it like this. Joe Burrow, since he's entered the National Football League, right? There's always been something missing from Cincinnati. It's been the offensive line at times. Here recently, it's been the defense not being worth a damn. Now, all of a sudden, this Bengals defense looks formidable. Who knows what they could be? Who knows what they could be? I say it all the time, right? We family here on Westwood One Sports Tonight. I know there are folks out there that have gone through a weight loss journey, right? And we see it happen all the time. Hell, if there's any sponsors listening out there, I want to get on a weight loss journey. I want to continue to drop LBs as we roll throughout this football season, right? What the Cincinnati Bengals are, and look, I don't want to offend anybody out there, but let's keep it 8 more than 92, right? They're like when the fat dude gains a six-pack, right? They're like when the fat dude that was already handsome had swag, but then he decided to get in the gym and everybody's flocking to him. That's what the Bengals are. We should be flocking to Cincy, talking about them, not just as some potential playoff team in the AFC. They're a legit Super Bowl contender. If they're going to play defense that way. And the reality is, right, if you're just a box score watcher, you say, well, no, they still gave up 27. I don't need, and I said this throughout the summer, right? I don't necessarily need Cincinnati's defense, you know, to be a top 10 unit in the NFL. You know what I need from them? I need them to be opportunistic. I need them to make plays. I need them to create extra opportunities for Joe Burrow in the offense. Four turnovers today, America. I don't know how sustainable that is, but four turnovers is four turnovers. If you thought I was excited about, you know, what we saw today from the Cincinnati Bengals, if you thought I was geeked up about what we saw from Houdet Nation, take a listen to their head coach, Zach Taylor. He had this to say about the performance of the defense after not one, not two, not three, but four turnovers on the afternoon.
1: Big time. You know, I think they all You felt their presence, all of them today, I noticed, as I'm watching. All those D linemen, D Cook coming up with a forced fumble and a fumble recovery. So it was just really fun to watch those guys get in the action and create all those turnovers, create that energy for the crowd early on.
0: I mean, Zach Taylor hit it right on the head, man. And, like, it's what you expect. It's almost, and I'm going to tread lightly here, it's almost like, man, our ladies out there here on Westwood One Sports Night that are listening here to the program. Our fellas out there too, man. If you're a fellas, if you're a dude, if you're a woman, and you go out and you get your teeth done, you get some veneers, right? You're going to be smiling and cheesing in front of everybody, and hopefully it raises your profile, right? You get a couple more swipes and likes on Tinder. The Facebook dating profile starts to jump a little bit, right? That's what's happening with the Bengals, guys. I'm telling you, their enhancement is working. You know what I'm saying? You don't give veneers to not take pictures and to be cheesing in everybody's face. You don't go spend the money that the Bengals spent defensively to not get major production, man. Brian Cook, forced fumble forced. Boye Mafe, forced fumble forced. Those were two of their biggest signings this offseason. And right off the rip, in game number one, they're already making plays. Let's do this. For the first time tonight, I want to open up the talking text line. 310-840-4910 is the number. What's more sustainable in terms of what we saw today? We saw Chicago hang 59 points on the Carolina Panthers in the season opener. Electric performance on the ground. Totally beating up that Carolina front to the tune of 59 points, guys. What's more sustainable? The Chicago offense being nuclear or the Bengals continuing to be a super opportunistic defense? 310-840-4910. The Bengals forced four turnovers today, guys. If they're going to get that sort of support for Joe Burrow, they're going to be in the Super Bowl conversation. What's more sustainable, though, in terms of the big surprises that we saw today? The Bears putting up 59 points and having that offense continue to hum, or the Bengals' defense and their free agent acquisitions continuing to come up big week in and week out? 310-840-4910 is the number. Let's go to our guy, Mr. Positive. Greg, happy NFL Sunday to you, my friend.
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0: making his way to the ring, weighing in with all the positivity in the world, Mr. Positive. I have to do it. Since when
1: does
0: a sports radio call get walk-up music?
1: You're beautiful. That was Israel Bentley, the gentleman that wrote song about you, too. He's got one great about you. LW, you are spot on about everything tonight. And your question, Caleb Williams, he is going to be a force. Oh, my God. And my Bills, fantastic analysis. And here's the thing about the Detroit Lions.
0: Yeah.
1: We are blowing smoke up their ass in here in Michigan. They should have lost, or it should have been a tie. It was terrible play by the Lions. Very disappointed with them. The secondary is going to suck, and we've got to get better. And we're no way in hell are we going to even have a chance against Josh Elvis Allen. He's going to, you know, run 40 on him, and it's just going to be unbelievable. But LW, you're spot on your analysis. Thanks for taking my call. Everybody, go for your dreams. Ow!
0: Oh, he's even got an outro, guys. What was that? An ow? Oh, Mr. Positive. 310-840-4910 is the number for you on the talking text line. We're just getting cooking here on Westwood One Sports Night, the Sunday night edition of Westwood One Sports Night. Each and every Sunday, we will recap the day that was throughout the landscape of the National Football League. We'll get you up to 3 a.m. Eastern time. Number to hit us up, 310-840-4910. Question that we're chewing on is this. We saw, honestly, two statistical anomalies today. We saw the Bengals defense force four turnovers, and then we saw the Bears put up 59 points of offense. From your vantage point, what is more sustainable moving forward? What's more likely to get replicated moving forward? The performance of that Bengals defense or the performance of that Chicago offense? Troy checking in Pittsburgh, logging in with us. Troy, what's up, baby? Happy NFL Sunday to you.
2: What's up, man? Appreciate you. What a great day. It's got to be the best day of the year.
0: Yes, indeed.
2: Quick to answer your question. I look at it as both units have solid players, but you got to look at who's leading those units. And Ben Johnson is more sustainable than anything Cincinnati presents coach-wise to keep their defense in line. So I'd have to say that the Bears are probably going to be probably one of the most electric offenses in the league based off of their play caller and skill being second. Couple comments about the games today.
0: Yeah.
2: A couple things that surprised me. I'll be honest with you. I don't think many people are a believer, if any. But Jacksonville's looked good for a decent period of time now.
0: They have.
2: And it looks like that they may have turned a corner and found the right coach. So I feel like that's an interesting story that not many people talk about. Jacksonville's not really talked about. Another thing is the Browns is the Browns. And they'll never change. This is just going to be the worst NFL franchise of all time for a very long time. And there's nothing that anybody can do about it. And I guess the last team that kind of caught my eye was tonight, the Giants. There's a lot of energy, and I think because of Harbaugh coming over, even though he's maybe not viewed as one of these young, up-and-coming guys that have the playbook and come from the tree, he's coming from an organization where he was very, very sustainable and very, very good for a long time. And I think he has a similar talent that he had in Baltimore in terms of a mobile quarterback that can sling the ball and running backs and some fast wide receivers. But he just has a better core of people, it looks like, with the Giants than he did with the Ravens.
0: I wouldn't say that too soon, man. He had Lamar Jackson under center at quarterback, so that's tough. I appreciate the call, man. I do want to give some more love to the Giants as we move throughout this midnight hour on the East Coast. It is Westwood One Sports Night with the youngest in Charles and L. Willingham. Getting you up to 3 a.m. Eastern time. What a day it was. First Sunday of the NFL season. We had two statistical anomalies, baby. The Chicago Bears putting belt to ass of the Carolina Panthers to the tune of 59 points. They went berserk on the ground in this one. An absolute ass kicking from Chicago. 39 carries for 291 yards and 6 touchdowns. The other statistical anomaly that we had, four turnovers rather being forced by the Cincinnati Bengals defense, a group that really was talked about like a dog all offseason long last year. People couldn't stop saying negative things about them. They invested a lot on that side of the football. And today, they got a big return on that investment. They were big fat winners in week one, and that was spearheaded by their defense. What's more sustainable moving forward? The ridiculous offensive output from Chicago or Cincinnati's opportunistic defense? Your calls on that next. This is Westwood One Sports Night.
3: 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Can Dallas's revamped defense live up to the expectations? Or will John Harbaugh put a halt to the hype by spoiling the Cowboys opener in his New York debut?
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1: Party continues as we get you up to 3 a.m. Eastern time here on Westwood One Sports, and I break it down the day that was in the National Football League. Our first NFL Sunday officially in the books. It wrapped up with Giants and Cowboys. We'll get you a full-scale recap of Sunday Night Football as we ease our way into the 1 a.m. hour on the East Coast. Talking text line wide open for you. 310-840-4910. We're chewing on this on the phones. The Chicago Bears today, with a ridiculous performance offensively, 59 points put up by this group. And the thing to me that was most impressive was not the fact that they put up 59 points. It's the 39 carries for 291 yards. They ran for damn near 300 yards of total offense, 7.5 yards a carry. They absolutely bludgeoned the Carolina Panthers up front. We also had another statistical anomaly. The Bengals, who spent a pretty penny on that defense this offseason in hopes of it, you know, taking them over the top in terms of their Super Bowl status, they lived up to the hype today. Their free agent acquisitions making plays. Brian Cook with a forced fumble. You have Boye Mafe with a forced fumble. They were super impactful. They forced 4 turnovers today. Talking about that Bengals defense, they were big fat winners. I ask you this on the phones at 310-840-4910. And remember, you can tweet at me as well. It is at NELL_BTP. Same handle on each and every social media platform. What's more sustainable? The electric play of the Bears offense in their run game, or this opportunistic nature and style of the Bengals defense? 310-840-4910 is the number here on Westwood One Sports Night. Let's go out to Illinois, shall we? Miles is in Illinois, wants to check in. What's going on, Miles?
2: How you doing? I'm doing pretty well, actually.
1: Doing good, man. Doing good, brother.
2: Yeah, best football team in the entire world just put up 59 points against a team, you know, that might be from the NFC South, but they still made the playoffs last year, and we put up 59 against them. And you know, you might say sustainability. I don't think it's a problem at all, because I might not have been alive for it. You know, I'm 17 years old myself, okay? And
1: you're 17, pal? You're a 17-year-old? Is that what you just said?
2: 17 years old, yeah, you know it.
1: You have the deepest voice of any 17-year-old I've ever met. What the hell are they feeding you all out there in Illinois?
2: Hey, man, it's pride and joy in Illinois, right? They were putting up they put up so many points. And, you know, my dad, that old man, he tells me all these stories from when he was, you know,
1: you're
2: around
1: selling
2: my age.
1: It now at this point. Talking about my dad, that old man. No, I'm kidding. I'm kidding.
2: But he tells me these stories about, you know, him watching the 85 Bears. And it's honestly, I don't think that it's impossible to repeat a season like that. And after today's performance, I don't see any reason why we couldn't go 16-0. I mean, you saw the performance.
1: 16-0. But here's the thing, brother. Here's the thing, and I appreciate the call. I don't think it's a total pipe dream because of what I said about a half hour ago. When you look at all the best units, right, within the landscape of the National Football League, within the landscape of the NFC in particular, right? The Cowboys offense, one of the best units in the NFC. The Eagles defense, one of the best units in the NFC, right? This Vikings defense, one of the best units in the NFC. The Seattle defense, one of the best units in the NFC. That Bears offense, I think you can make the argument, is the best unit not just in the NFC, but maybe in the NFL. I thought the Texans had that crown until what happened today with Josh Allen went Kanye crazy on their ass. We learned a lot today in this first Sunday of the NFL season. What's more sustainable, though, man? The Bengals' opportunistic ways defensively or Chicago bludgeoning people up front? Scored 59 points today. Evan is in Maine wanting to chime in. Evan, what's going on, man? Welcome into Westwood One Sports Night.
3: What's going on?
1: What's going on, dude? How you feeling?
3: Oh, not too bad. So, I definitely, to answer your question, I definitely think it's the Bears that's more sustainable. I mean, they got probably the...
1: We appreciate the call. I mean, good gracious. It just... just... 310- 844-840-4910. I'm not laughing because I like the FCC. I'm only laughing because I know you all don't get to see the version of Denton Day that I get to see, and I love his animations and his emotes after stuff like that happens. Look, overall, what we learned, and we opened up the show with what we learned here on Westwood One Sports Night, I think the Bears and what we saw from them tonight with the run game, it might be probably the most important thing that we learned, because if you can do that against the Panthers front, are you going to have really much trouble with any other front in the NFL? It's one of the best defenses in football, man, and they pushed them around like they were a featherweight. 310-840-4910 is the number here on Westwood One Sports Night with the youngest in charge, Linnell Willingham. I will get you up to 3 a.m. Eastern time. You can catch me here each and every Sunday night for Westwood One Sports Night following the day that was in the National Football League. We had Sunday Night Football wrap up. Giants and Cowboys, a little NFC East tilt to wrap up the first Sunday. We'll get into that as we ease our way into the 1 a.m. hour on the East Coast. I want your calls, though, man. 310-840-4910. What's more sustainable? The offensive explosion that we saw from Caleb Williams and the Bears, or the opportunistic ways of that Cincinnati defense? Kyle is in Chicago wanting to check in. Kyle, what's going on, man?
4: Thanks for taking my call. I want to say it's definitely the Bears have much more likelihood of continuing this. How often does a team get four turnovers in back-to-back games? So I don't see that happening much longer. Also, the Bears aren't even fully dialed in yet. Our best weapons, like, let's say, Colston Loveland, we didn't even see anything from him. And then our receiver, Raymond, he's a guy who I hadn't even heard of before.
1: Can I correct you real quick? Can I correct you with something there? You're saying you didn't see your best weapon. I think the Bears' best weapon is their rushing attack. This was a top five, top seven rushing unit last year within the landscape of the NFL. Remember what they did to Philly. Remember what they did to Philly on the ground. And I believe that was last season. Totally bludgeoned them, man. Well,
4: on Black Friday, I believe it was. I called in about that to talk to you about it. But I was talking about our receiving weapons. Maybe I should have been a little bit more specific on that.
1: No, you're all good, brother.
4: Yes. So, Romo Dunsay, he did pretty good, but he didn't have a breakout game. Like I said, our receiver Raymond, who came here from Detroit, he seemed to be the best receiver today, but I think the best is yet to come from this receiving core and from our tight ends as well. I think, you know, this offense, they're still not fully dialed in, and just about every offense is like that the first couple weeks of the season. So I am really looking forward to this team and seeing
1: you
4: what they do
1: and
4: there.
1: Every other Bears fan across the country. I appreciate the call, man. We'll see how sustainable it is. That's what we're asking you. 310-840-4910 is the number here on Westwood One Sports Night. I'm here with you each and every Sunday night, breaking down the day that was throughout the NFL. First NFL Sunday in the books, man. I can't believe we finally got here. It's been crazy thinking about, you know, all of the hypothetical scenarios we've been, you know, concocting over the past couple of months. And I said it last week as we were leading up into Sunday. Everything that you said over the past several months, it's time to put your money where your mouth is, man. We're going to have games to evaluate. I'm happy to do it each and every Sunday night with you here on Westwood One Sports Sunday. 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
1: Yes, indeed, you heard the big voice guy. He'll never lie to you, I promise. Youngest in charge, Linnell Willingham, getting you up to 3 a.m. Eastern time here on a Sunday night edition of Westwood One Sports Night, recapping the day that was throughout the National Football League. First NFL Sunday of the year. What a day it was, man. 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Just an absolute treat that we got to bear witness to today, man. Week 1 of the NFL season wraps up tomorrow night with Broncos and Chiefs, the return of one Pat Mahomes. We'll break down that game for you tomorrow night as well, immediately following the final whistle on Westwood One Sports Night, 11 p.m. to 3 a.m. Eastern Time. 310-840-4910 is how you hit us up on the talking text line. 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It is at NELL_BTP. Two statistical anomalies today throughout the landscape of the NFL. The Chicago Bears going Kanye crazy, putting up 59 points, running for damn near 300 yards in their win over the Panthers. And then you had the Cincinnati Bengals, who went out and spent it. Young Miami song of the summer, spend it. I'm telling you, that's what the Bengals did when it came to their defense. Adding Boye Mafe from the Seattle Seahawks, adding Brian Cook from the Kansas City Chiefs. Both of those two dudes came up huge, forcing fumbles on the day. Four turnovers forced by the Bengals defense. They don't have to be perfect. They just have to be opportunistic. What's more sustainable that we saw today? The Bears' offensive eruption, or what we saw from the Bengals defensively playing snatches? 310-840-4910 is the number. Anthony is in Cleveland wanting to check in. What's going on, Anthony? We got Anthony? Anthony, what's going on?
2: Hello?
1: What's going
2: hello?
1: On?
2: Hello?
1: What's going on?
2: It's Trippy, bro. Hello?
1: Trippy, what's going on, bro?
2: Oh, I thought you said Anthony.
1: We hit the wrong button. What's going on, bro?
2: Oh, no, man. I wanted to talk about the game today, man. Hey, man, y'all almost pulled it off against the Eagles, man. The Ravens, we look good. Still got some holes, man. But I wanted to ask you real quick, right? And the Bengals, man, you know they're in my division, man. You know their defense going to fall off. And the Bears, they looked good. But, you know, we probably could have put up 59 points. You know, Declan Doyle came from the Bears under Ben Johnson, but so many flags. But quick question, man, before I hang up, man.
1: Yeah.
2: You know Zay Flowers got hurt and Jacoby Lane. So the next man up was Rashad Bateman. But if you check the stat line, I see not the zeros up there, man. Don't you think it's time to get rid of would you give me Scary Terry for Rashad Bateman?
1: and no lifetime would I do that, Trippy. You my man, though, but I would never.
2: Right.
1: I appreciate you as always, brother. Baltimore was impressive today. They were. We haven't spent a whole lot of time, excuse me, talking about what we've seen from the Baltimore Ravens and the effort that they put forth today. You want to talk about statement performances. I thought Baltimore put on a statement today. I said it coming out of Ravens camp. I thought Lamar Jackson had the chance to have the best year of his pro career. What a start. 17-25, 324 yards, a touchdown, 40 yards rushing and a touchdown. Derrick Henry, unstoppable, 24 carries for a 144 and three touchdowns. Zay Flowers left the game, as our guy Trippy just mentioned, but not before, putting up 5 catches, a 150 and a touchdown, including a 54-yard touchdown. Denton, did you see that our guy Chris Moore had a 53-yard reception today for the Baltimore Ravens? Everybody's eating when it comes to the flock. Baltimore's interesting. They're my pick to win the Super Bowl. I'm not really surprised at what we saw from them today. I guess the more surprising piece is that the Colts look disinterested in playing defense. If we're being real, 310-840-4910 is the number. Let's go to John in Tuscaloosa wanting to check in. John, what you got for us, man? What'd you think of this first NFL Sunday?
3: Well, I wasn't going to call, but I heard a couple of calls about the Cleveland Browns. and it gave me an idea. If all the apples in the barrel are rotten, you pick one off the tree. You go to the USFL. The USFL is populated, but there's one that
1: picked up. Is this guy underwater? Am I the only one hearing this one? Let's put him back on hold, Pitt, while we got a second. I don't know what was going on with his phone, but he mentioned it's kind of hard to figure out what he mentioned when his phone started fading out like that. It was like he got hijacked by monsters. Weird. We'll get his phone up and popping here. He mentioned Cleveland. I don't even want to spend a lot of time on them, man, because I'm hurt. My pride's hurt. My feelings hurt. I was wrong about the Cleveland Browns. I know there's a sector of you out there that have been itching to hear talk about the Cleveland Browns. Why, I don't know. I think it's safe to say after 1 week I was wrong about Cleveland. I mean, not only did Deshaun Watson totally stink to join up today, which is absolute dog water, the defense sucked too. And that's supposed to be the side of the football where there's stability and where, you know, they have an advantage. And it just did not look like that today in Cleveland's performance. They got mollywopped by the Jacksonville Jaguars. 310-840-4910 is the number. Let's go to Connor from the Bronx wanting to check in. What's going on, Connor?
4: Bada bing, bada boom. It's your boy, Cotto. It's the truth.
1: Connor,
4: now,
1: what's going
4: you,
1: on?
4: Baby.
1: What's up, baby?
4: I miss you, buddy.
1: Hey, where you been at, man?
4: You know, I've been doing this and that here and there, you know. Life comes
1: this
4: at you.
1: This and
4: fast,
1: that,
4: you know.
1: Here and there. I dig it.
4: But, hey, it's NFL season, and I came back to remind you the Drake choice is still in effect. Drake May is hot dog water on a freaking 98 degree DMV summer day. He stinks. You know who else stinks? Your boy Jane Daniels. I'm sorry. And Ravens, Super Bowl favorites. And Linnell, I'm willing to bet you $100 Jane Daniels ends up bottom 20 of quarterbacks by the end of the year. You want to make that bet?
1: 1,000%. I'll take Cash App, Zelle, Venmo, whatever you got. There's no way he'll be a bottom 20 quarterback. Carter, by the way, for you to come in as hot as you did, who do you root for?
4: Oh, I'm Ravens all day, baby.
1: So we're on the same page, man. I predicted the Ravens to win the Super Bowl over the Minnesota Vikings. So there you go, Carter. Welcome back to Westwood One Sports Night, my friend. We'll talk to you soon. 310-840-4910 is the number. Let's try John in Tuscaloosa one more again. John, what's up, buddy?
5: Okay, let me remind you that I grew up in Brooklyn when it had a ball team. But, yeah, the falling apples in the barrel are rotten.
1: Oh, yeah, that's just cut. Let's drop them. John, we got to get your phone together, man. I don't know what's going on. You sound like you're being abducted. The same folks that abducted the Panthers' run defense, they abducted John in Tuscaloosa. 310-840-4910 is the number. I want to switch gears on the phones as we ease our way through this 1 a.m. hour on the East Coast. I do want to get back into Sunday Night Football as well as we enter the final hour of power. We'll have Judge Denton's takes to wrap up the 1 a.m. hour, so make sure you keep it locked right here on Westwood One Sports Night. A bunch of different ways you can tap into us, by the way. This is the first show of the year, it feels like. Well, my first show of the year. In this time slot, 11 p.m. to 3 a.m. Eastern Time, recapping the day that was in the National Football League. 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And then you can check us out on Sirius XM Channel 260, as well as the Westwood One Sports app. Sunday superlatives is what I want to get into while we have a chance to here. And I'm going to go through these with you in real time. Give me your Sunday superlatives as well at 310-840-4910. I want to hear the best win, the worst loss, who had the best day, who had the worst day. The best win is fascinating. The best win is fascinating because you can make the argument for a bunch of different teams. If we're being honest, it was a competitive day of ball. It was a competitive day of ball. Most of these games were close. There was a lot of points scored. That was the thing that was the biggest surprise. Think about how the season opener started on Wednesday and the rematch of the Super Bowl, Patriots-Seahawks, how low scoring that was. Then think about what happened on Thursday night on Netflix between the Niners and the Rams. I thought, and I told everyone on Saturday, hammer the under today, hammer the under. Boy, was I wrong. This is why gambling is not my specialty. We're going to start giving you a disclaimer when we do rake it up here on Westwood One Sports Night. Gamble and follow my picks at your own risk is what I would say. Ofer on the parlays today, by the way, ladies and gentlemen. Total of $15 flushed down the toilet. Anywho, the team that had the best win today. This is tough. 310-840-4910 is the number if you want to chime in with your Westwood One Sports Night Sunday superlatives as we recap the first Sunday of the NFL season. The team that had the best win, I got to go with the Buffalo Bills, man, if we're being frank. Like, Buffalo's win today proves so much. Josh Allen and company, in the way that he's performed against Houston in the early stages of his career and really over the past several years, he's struggled, man, and for good reason. This Texans bunch, to me, was the best defense in football heading into today, and Josh Allen absolutely carved them up. But it's not all about Josh Allen, who bounced back in a major way. We'll double-click on him in a second. It's also about that defense. And I know what some people are going to say, defense? What are you talking about, Liddell? They gave up 31 points. What do you mean defense? Here's the thing. Their defense won them this football game. Greg Rousseau coming up with the big play at the end of regulation. That pass rush was humming at times, it felt like. Greg Rousseau, Bradley Chubb, dudes were getting after it, man. I was impressed by Buffalo's defense as well, man. The first game for new defensive coordinator Jim Leonard as they make some schematic changes, so that's out of the football. I thought Buffalo, though, had the best win of the day, 36-31 over the Houston Texans. Don't look now, but are the Bills the class of the AFC after doing what they did offensively to the best defense, not just in the AFC, but in all of football? 310-840-4910. I want your Sunday superlatives here on Westwood One Sports Night. The best win went to the Buffalo Bills. We now look ahead to the worst loss. While I chew on that, I want to hit you up on the phones. 310-840-4910. Let's go to Shavant calling out of Chicago. What's going on, brother?
6: How you doing, man? It's a good day. I'm going to say the best win, of course, man, the Bears, man. 59 points.
1: If I was a kid growing up
6: in the 90s, man, I used to watch us, had the best defense and punt every possession. I feel good about scoring 59. We could win.
1: I'll score
6: everybody. We can't lose. And I'm going to say it like this. The worst loss, I'm going to take the Chargers, man. How you give up that game? I don't understand it. And the Bears are going to be the best of the North, of course, looking at the other games, Minnesota and Green Bay. They look pretty bad out there. The other game, Detroit, you blew the lead in the fourth.
1: Yeah.
6: North is ours. And then looking at what happened to Myles Garrett, man, look at the NFC odds. Who could outscore us? We don't have the defense, but, hey, the points is what gets you to win, brother.
1: That's the problem, though, Siobhan. Y'all defense is terrible, bro, man. Y'all can't rush the passer. That's my big issue with Chicago. I think, like I said, and I appreciate the call, their defense is their Achilles heel, but I think their offense, and I've said this a couple times here now, I think their offense is the best unit in the NFL. Like, the best side of the football that anyone has is the Bears offense. 310-840-4910. Sunday superlatives here on Westwood One Sports Night. The best win, I told you, was the Buffalo Bills over the Houston Texans. The worst loss, gosh, there are a bunch of deserving candidates. But, man, if I had to do just week one worst loss, I would say the Rams and what they put forth on Thursday night, but it's Sunday superlative. So the worst loss, man, I don't want to go with Cleveland because that feels like low-hanging fruit. They're down, they lost 34-10, and they just look absolutely terrible. The Green Bay Packers, if I had to go worst loss, I would probably go with the Green Bay Packers just because of how it happened, man. You lost to Carson Wentz. Kyler Murray got knocked out of this football game early after throwing an interception. and you still lost this football game. You gave up 39 points to a Carson Wentz-led Vikings team, dude. But here's the reality. They were opportunistic, talking about Minnesota, forcing turnovers, getting extra possessions. The run game got going. It wasn't perfect, but it was 3 yards in a cloud of dust football, man. 34 carries for 107 yards. Credit to Kevin O'Connell sticking with it. Justin Jefferson, after arguably the worst year of his career last year, with a big performance in week one. I don't want to say too big, but a strong performance in week one. 8 carries, 92 yards. The Vikings defense, pressure bust pipes, baby. They did that. You saw Jordan Love hook up with Christian Watson and Matthew Golden on a couple of deep shots because the blitz didn't get home. But outside of that, man, you know, it felt like Green Bay didn't have a whole lot going offensively, especially on the ground. I think Minnesota deserves a lot of credit for the way that they played the run in this one as well. The worst loss of the weekend, I would say, for damn sure, goes to the Green Bay Packers, especially when you consider the lead that they blew. I think Minnesota ultimately ended up scoring 29 unanswered. So tough loss if you're a Packers fan. 310-840-4910. Sunday superlatives here on Westwood One Sports Night. Your best victory of the day. Who had the best win of the day? Who had the worst loss of the day? Who had the best day, period? Who had the worst day, period? Sunday superlatives continues here on Westwood One Sports Night. Let's go to Jason in San Diego. Jason, what's up, pal? How you living, man? First NFL Sunday in the books. What'd you eat? How'd you live, brother?
7: Oh, everything was good, my brother. First time caller, man. It's great to get through.
1: Yes,
7: I've been a Raider, part of the Raider Nation since 72, and it felt good to see our team actually come and play a little bit more physical than we usually play. So I really enjoyed, you know, I know it's the first game, but I thought we did a pretty good job.
1: I mean no disrespect when I do this, man. I'm a big fan of accents. I can hear the Cali all through and through your voice. Been a Raider fan since 72. And you got to watch the Raiders play ball today. I love everything about it, man. The Raiders, I don't know if they fit in the category of one of our Sunday superlatives, but I will say this. They're another team whose investments on defense paid off today. Appreciate the call. 310-840-4910 is the number. Jim is in Buffalo. What's up, Jimbo?
8: Yes, I am a Buffalo Bills fan all the way. And that game was so exciting. I thought it was the most exciting game of the day so far. You know, I do agree with you with that Minnesota Green Bay game. But however, Buffalo proved after they couldn't win in Houston. What was it since what? 2009?
1: Been a while.
8: I mean, they really came out. They came out and they showed you what they can do. Even though it was 36-31, it doesn't matter. I mean, when they really had to do it with Rousseau and Bernard and everybody, I mean, give Buffalo some respect.
1: Yeah.
8: You know what I mean?
1: You have to.
8: And I think we are a contender.
1: You should feel that way, man. And I appreciate the call. You just knocked off the best defense in football, and your offense was lights out. I remember all the questions we asked this week, man, and I had Josh Allen in the Westwood One Sports Night pressure cooker, man. He answered. He rose to the occasion, man, with a big-time performance. I think that means something. The last time we saw Josh Allen, let's call a spade, he lost the game for Buffalo in that playoff performance. And tonight, you know, he bounced back in a major way. 310-840-4910 is the number here on Westwood One Sports Night. You're tapped into the youngest in charge, Linnell Willingham, getting you up to 3 a.m. Eastern time. Our Westwood One Sports Night Sunday superlatives continue on the other side. I'll take your calls. Who had the best win of the day? Who had the worst loss of the day? Who had the best overall performance? Who had the worst overall performance? Your calls next here on Westwood One Sports Night.
0: Monday Night Football, Chiefs, Broncos, a legendary rivalry with historic ramifications. These two teams combined have won the AFC West the last 16 consecutive seasons. Who will take the lead this season? Chiefs and Broncos, Monday night, 8:15 Eastern, on the Westwood One Sports app.
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1: Yes, indeed. There were a bunch of offenses cashing out today in the world of the National Football League. A historic scoring output in week number one. Most points scored in week one since the merger in 1970, including the Bears dropping 59 of them things on the Carolina Panthers in their season-opening victory. Almost 300 yards of offense on the ground. Chicago, super impressive today. One of the biggest stories of the first Sunday of the National Football League season. We'll break it all down for you each and every Sunday night here on Westwood One Sports Night. Whitney Youngest and Charles and O. Willingham, I will get you up to 3 a.m. Eastern time. I want to continue our Westwood One Sports Night Sunday superlatives. Give me your best win of the day. Give me your worst loss of the day. Give me some of your best overall performances of the day. Our gal Jane in Tucson, because she's just such a rock star and a superstar, she's got her own superlative, if I'm not

0: mistaken, Miss Jane in Tucson gave her worst loss of the day, worst win of the day, rather. And she gave it to the Pittsburgh Steelers. And if I'm being honest, Jane in Tucson, I kind of got to agree. When you think about the fact that the Steelers were facing a third-string quarterback in Cooper Rush, and they only were able to win by 7 at home, not great, if I'm being honest. I thought Pittsburgh did a decent job keeping the Atlanta run game bottled up. They forced Cooper Rush into some mistakes. The problem was, just no balance from Pittsburgh offensively. They could not get any movement in the run game. New free agent acquisition, Rico Dowdle, 8 carries for 15 yards. That's not going to cut it. Aaron Rodgers today, 5.5 yards per completion. Think about what we talked about last year in the big Achilles heel that faced this Pittsburgh Steelers offense. They would not push the football down the field vertically. They struggled to do so today. You saw Jaylen Warren put the football on the turf. So it was interesting, man. DK Metcalf today, guys. 10 targets, just 4 catches for 40 yards. Credit to the Falcons defense doing everything, you know, that they could, you know, to keep them in this football game, playing with a third-string quarterback. Bijan Robinson tried to will them to victory. Almost 200 yards of offense from scrimmage for Bijan. He was big time in this football game, but Pittsburgh ultimately coming up with the W. As far as the quarterback situation in Atlanta moving forward, as we, you know, pivot here real quick, I shocked that Tua ended up not going. He had his back lock up on him in Thursday's practice, and he wasn't able to give it a go today. If you're Atlanta, man, or if you're Kevin Stefanski, rather, like, is there any coach that's had worse quarterback luck over the past, you know, couple of years than Kevin Stefanski? Think about the quarterback situation he left in Cleveland to now come to Atlanta, where the two dudes that you had vying to be the starter, they're both injury prone, and now you had to start your third stringer in your season opener. As far as Pittsburgh is concerned, getting back on the Steelers, a double click off of Miss Jane's superlative. They play Pittsburgh next week. Drake May and that offense, and the way that they looked in the second half against Seattle, it should be a bounce-back game for Pittsburgh. They should be able to have some success. We want your Westwood One Sports Night Sunday superlatives as we get you up to 3 a.m. Eastern Time, 310-840-4910. Let's get some love to the YouTube chat. Remember, you can check out the show on YouTube as well. Just search Westwood One Sports Night. I'm going to read some of the newer comments. Someone said, New Legacy Comics, Type Addison says, can you tell me anything positive about the Falcons loss? Well, I just did, pal. You ran the football well. Excuse me. Bijan Robinson had a big day. You kept the Steelers' offense in check, but you just didn't play all that well.
1: I got something positive about the Falcons' loss. The game ended.
0: Yeah, honestly. The Falcons in that whole division, really just not that good. Miguel Piel on X types Addison says, my guy, Titans hands down crapped the bed and had the worst loss by far. Yeah, do we want to double-click on the Titans real quick? Let's do that. Robert Saleh, ladies and gentlemen, taking on his former team today, the New York Jets, in his debut with his new team, the Titans. And I was pretty bullish on the OC quarterback pairing of Cam Ward and former Giants head coach Brian Daboll, who's now the OC in Tennessee. The way that Tennessee offense looked today was yucky. Here are the numbers. It's 2026. I'm honestly surprised. I should be making a bigger deal of this, Denton. Honestly should. 195 yards of total offense in 2026, dude. That's embarrassing. Cam Ward, after watching you on quarterback this summer, I began to fall in love with you a little bit, baby. This was an ugly performance from him and this offense. They were 4-for-12 on the afternoon on third down. Cam Ward, 4.4 yards per completion. 19-32 for 140 yards and a touchdown. He was sacked 3 times in this game as well. As far as the Titans are concerned, the time is now with this group. What do I mean by that? You drafted Cam Ward last year with the first overall pick. He had a average rookie season, if we're being real, right? If I had to give him a grade, C plus, B minus. For him to start off the year this way, after not performing well in the preseason, I'm beginning to have real doubts about whether or not Cam Ward is the guy moving forward for Tennessee. 310-840-4910 is the number. How long is that leash for him? Let's go to Big Game James wanting to chime in from H-Town. What's going on, James? Welcome in, brother.
2: What's up? I just wanted to talk about the Texas game today. I think, you know, they did good, the offense, and then I know that defense going to come around because D'Amico don't play that. So we going to be all right. I want everybody in H-Town to know that them Texans going to be in the Super Bowl. Mark my word, this Big Game James.
0: Always loving the callers having an out cue. It's Big Game James. Well, Big Game James, your Texans had a big game today, and they came up Kevin Hart short. So there is that. 310-840-4910 on Houston. CJ Stroud, we didn't even talk about this, had two more turnovers today, guys. I don't know. For you to be betting on yourself, he threw it well. He was accurate throwing the football. But he did have two more turnovers today. He's betting on himself, and he did not, you know, sign that deal that would have paid him $50 million per year annually. You can't turn the football over, pal. Especially in crunch time, man. Ball security is huge, especially when you consider the way that he finished the playoffs, man. That was his number one Achilles heel. That was his number one issue. Sunday superlatives here on Westwood One Sports Night. Best win of the day, worst loss of the day, best performance of the day. I want to hear from you. 310-840-4910 is the number. Jim is in Boston. What's up, Jim?
3: Linnell, what a week, huh?
0: How come we're not talking about
3: the Chargers losing to the Cardinals?
0: Oh, don't worry. We'll get to that coming up sooner rather than later. We're getting to that momentarily for sure. But what'd you think, man? What a day.
3: We can go up and down the whole week. I mean, you know, the Giants beating Dallas, that's a big win for Giants. I mean, you know, Dallas had Super Bowl aspirations, and they're going to crush everybody. And, you know, that Houston-Buffalo game was great. Minnesota coming back from and beating them. They beat the Packers up, man. There was so many headlines this week. You know, Myles Garrett going down, the Rams losing. My Patriots, I mean, I don't know if they should have won, but Drake May did play like crap.
0: Yeah, I mean, your Patriots, so, I mean, what a performance from him, by the way, pal. Then you got the Steelers defense next week. Good luck. Good luck, man. Yeah. I think the Patriots
3: are
0: cool.
3: We'll see how it plays out.
0: We will, brother. I appreciate you, man. 310-840-4910. Is the number. Look, man, the beautiful part about what we saw today, and even if your team did not come up on the winning end, right? And I can relate. My Commanders fell today by two against the Eagles on a last second play that they didn't convert. It's just week one. I don't want to be that guy that acts as if, you know, that acts as if, yeah, you know, week one doesn't matter and everything that you see is garbage and BS. I won't go that far. But I do agree that it is just week one, and there are certain things that you can't overreact to. Goblin of Mars hitting us up in the YouTube chat. Spooky chat is what they should call it. Says Packers up there for the worst loss of the day. Today made the sixth straight loss for them in another Matt LaFleur disaster class against a division rival. We're going to let you hear from Matt LaFleur in the final hour of the show. He had a pretty interesting post-game presser that I want to get you all privy to. But what a day it's been, man. We'll recap it each and every Sunday here on Westwood One Sports Night. We'll recap the day that was in the National Football League. This is the youngest in charge, Linnell Willingham, getting you up to 3 a.m. Eastern Time, taking your calls on Sunday superlatives throughout the National Football League. Give me the best win. Give me the worst loss. And all of your reaction from today's day of work, man, the first NFL Sunday of the season in the books. I want your reaction at 310-840-4910. Let's go to Ryan in Santa Barbara. What's going on, Ryan?
4: LW, what's
2: Wasabi from Santa Barbara. How are you, brother?
0: I'm good, man. It was an interesting day, is how I would put it, man. Learned a lot.
2: I would say the same. I enjoyed it through and throughout. I just want to get your take on who do you think is the biggest contender, because my Niners crushed it down under.
0: Well, look, pal, if you're a Niners fan out there, it's crazy because every positive development comes with an injury. Now DeJuan Stribling is on the shelf, and you have to worry about how long he's out. It's just the story of their organization. They look good, man. I was impressed with, you know, their ability to bother Matthew Stafford, who looked old as hell, by the way. He did not maneuver well within the pocket. I thought the pass rush did a good job moving him off of his spot consistently. They did a good job playing the run. Good performance from San Francisco, man. I just worry with that group, man, when is it all going to crumble from an injury standpoint? It's just their story.
2: I mean, if they stay healthy and the way they look and how they played that play.
0: How much can you really put into that? And that game was hard for me to gauge because Sean McVay and the LA Rams decided to do just the stupidest thing possible in terms of their travel plans. You have to think that impacted the performance at some point. I don't know, man. I don't know what to make of San Francisco after week one because I think the Rams gave them like their C team almost on Thursday night, man. I got to let you run because we're up against it, but I appreciate you as always, dude. 310-840-4910 is the number here on Westwood One Sports Night. When we come back, we'll continue our Sunday superlatives here on Westwood One Sports Night. Your best performances of the day, worst performance of the day, best loss, worst loss. Your calls on that, plus we'll have a little temperature check, heat check. 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Coming up on the other side, your calls, plus we'll take the temperature of the National Football League after the first Sunday wraps up next.
4: 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Who will take the lead this season? 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

0: One Sports presents Linnell Willingham.
1: All righty. A lot more to get to. Woo! As we get to ease our way into the final hour of power on this program, I am totally losing it here in real time. I guess this is an appropriate time to quickly peel the curtain back. It's my cousin's anniversary. Shout out to my cousin. She is in Ocean City with her husband, and I'm dog sitting. Only problem is I'm very allergic to dogs. And as I was recording my content earlier, it's been a long day for you, boy. I woke up at like 8:30 this morning after getting off the show late last night to do local TV here in D.C. Then me and, you know, Denton, who's producing the show tonight, did the Commanders pregame show. We then intensely watched the game and the 1 o'clock window. Then we had to watch Sunday Night Football. Now we're here. It's been a long day, and my eyes, it's not even my eyes at this point. I'm just having these ridiculous sneeze attacks. So excuse me if I over the microphone. I promise you I'm okay. 310-840-4910 is the number. We got a couple of calls lined up. If you're on the line, stay there. I want to tag in this super producer of the program, our guy Denton Day. Denton, you want to introduce new staple here on Wesel One Sports Night that we'll do on Sundays here?
2: Yes, this is obviously a new show, right? This is the first time we're doing this. We've made the jump. Linnell is going to be the first voice you hear after every single Sunday Night Football game moving forward this year. It's great. But what comes with the new show is we are throwing stuff at the wall and seeing what sticks. So a new take, a segment we're going to try here is called Take Temperature. I've done this before in previous iterations at previous stops, but I think it'll work really well with you, Linnell. So what it's going to be is pretty simple. I got a couple of takes. Uh-huh. I'm going to give them to you. I'm going to put them out in the ether, and then you got to judge them. You could like them and call me a genius. You could hate them and call me an idiot. It's up to you. You have all the power in this. Pretty simple, right? Pretty basic.
1: Pretty basic. Let's get into it then.
2: All right, so let's start. The first and foremost of Take Temperature, Justin Herbert is the problem in Los Angeles. This is now what? Offensive coordinator 4 with Mike McDaniel? They were beating the drum. Oh, he has so many plays that he couldn't call before that he's going to call for Justin Herbert. And where did that land them? In the loss category to Arizona of all teams.
1: Yeah, 26-14 was the result. And to make matters worse, they were at home, guys. Justin Herbert being the main problem. I mean, he's definitely not the solution right now. You can't throw an interception the way that he did. I didn't think he did a great job avoiding pressure today. Two things cost LA today. One, defensively, they really didn't have a whole lot of answers. They don't have a pass rush, guys. Like, their pass rush may end up being one of the worst in the National Football League. Jacoby Brissett was comfortable all day long, and he delivered some seeds from the pocket. And then you had the turnover from Omarion Hampton. And, like, that's just something that you know, quite frankly, cannot survive. Can I read the drive chart for you of the of the Chargers in the second half? They got the ball coming out of the locker room. 5 plays, 19 yards, punt. 3 plays, 60-yard touchdown drive. Woo! 5 plays, 6 yards, punt. A blocked punt that they had. An interception that Justin Herbert threw. Turnover on downs on 2 consecutive possessions. The blocked punt, we sleep on that part of this as well, man. Like, that's just tough, man. They shot themselves in the foot today, and it's hard to win in that situation.
2: So we'll call that a maybe on the take. All right, take number two here. Sorry, I can't count. Like some of these coaches, they can't count either. Matt LaFleur will not make it to the end of the year in Green Bay. I mean, you just lost to Carson Wentz. That as itself in 2026 should be grounds for a departure.
1: I'm going to have to strongly disagree for the simple fact that he got the extension this offseason. If it wasn't for that, I don't see Green Bay as an organization that's willing to pay somebody to be at home. But that being said, Denton, to your point, like, you're not totally off. Like, you're actually high-key spot on. You can't melt away the way that they did today, giving up 29 unanswered. to Carson Wentz in the Vikings. Very bullish on the Vikings defense, for the record. Carson Wentz, though, not so bullish, man. He ruined a part of my a part of my life a couple of years ago when he pissed down his leg for Washington. But, I mean, look, as far as Coach LaFleur goes, there was some good today from the Packers. I thought Jordan Love looked good. They had some explosives in the pass game. They missed Josh Jacobs desperately. They couldn't run the ball. And then defensively, they couldn't stop the run. Soft performance from Green Bay today.
2: Yeah, they just, I keep waiting for Jordan Love to take the next step and rise to the level of quarterback to where you look at him as like one of the top quarterbacks in the league. And every single time I ask him to do that, he reminds me that he is not one of those guys. All right, this might be the biggest scorcher on here, so I saved it for last. For the first time since 2020, the NFC South will have not one, but two teams that finish with 10 or more wins.
1: Wait, can you repeat that again? I heard you say it, but I want to make sure that I'm not tripping here. It's getting late.
2: Yeah, so for the first time since 2020, the NFC South, the division with the Falcons, Panthers, Saints, Buccaneers, will have two teams that have 10 or more wins this year.
1: I mean, of course not. They're the only division. They're the only division, Denton Day, that's without a win after week one. So that division is probably going to stink. The Panthers, we thought, potentially could be the class of it because of their defense. They gave up 59 points today. How about the Saints? Is this just a way for us to talk about the Saints?
2: Yeah, the Panthers were not the team that I was considering to have 10 wins. It would be the Buccaneers and the Saints in this instance. Sorry to the Atlanta fans that are in the chat.
1: Yeah.
2: Maybe 6 years from now.
1: As far as the Saints go, first of all, they did. And I thought for Kellen Moore to get them to rally the way that they did, man, after falling down, it was like 21-0 at a point in this game. They rallied and fought, ultimately ended up losing because they couldn't convert a two-point conversion. Tyler Shuck played well. Chris Olave, if you don't know America, Chris Olave is him. That brother can flat-out ball. He had a massive performance today. And, you know, I thought the Saints were frisky. As far as, you know, Tampa is concerned, that's the other team that's in this division. That was one of my more disappointed performances of the day, bro. I definitely thought that, like, they matched up well with Cincy. I thought that was going to end up being, like, a barn burner that was, like, a hotly contested contest all the way throughout. It wasn't really. I know the final score made it look that way, but it was a game of runs, and I thought Tampa didn't punch back quickly enough.
2: No, I thought they were going to be a lot better. Now I feel bad to all of our Atlanta fans in the chat. Well, I'm sorry. I watched that Tua video earlier this week, and I was like, Tua literally decided he did not want to become an Aaron Rodgers meme because you knew the second he stepped on the field he was going to go down. So maybe in a sense I feel good for them. There's a lot of great quarterbacks coming out. They'll be all right.
1: Yeah, look. The rest of their team's not bad, though, right? Like, the defense played well today.
2: No, I think that's the most frustrating part about Atlanta is they are quite literally just not even like average quarterback. They're like below average quarterback play away from being a 9-win team because the rest of their team is legit. They have a good wide receiver. They have a great running back. They got guys who can get after the passer. They're just operating with a quarterback play that even if they're, like, I think Penix is probably the best option if he's fully healthy. But, like, Tua is ass in 2026, and Cooper Rush is Cooper Rush.
1: Yeah, shout out to Cooper Rush sticking around in the NFL this long, is what I would say. Yeah, Falcons, things are, things aren't going so well there. Good effort today, though, is what I would say. Yeah, should have probably kept Kirk. That's going to do it. For our temperature check here on Westwood One Sports Night. We're here with you each and every Sunday night, 11 p.m. to 3 a.m. Eastern Time. Super duper excited to do this with you as we recap the day that was across the National Football League. What a day it was. First NFL Sunday, finito. Final hour of power coming up here on Westwood One Sports Night. In this final hour of power, we'll recap the day that was in the NFL, including a statement performance to end the NFL Sunday. I'll give you the deets on that next. This is Westwood One Sports Night.
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1: Ow! Final hour of power. Here on a Sunday night edition of Westwood One Sports Night, you're tapped in to the youngest in charge, Linnell Willingham. Get you up the 3 a.m. Eastern time, recapping the day that was within the landscape of the National Football League. That first NFL Sunday has came and went, America. We learned a lot throughout the course of the day from the opening kickoff of the 1 o'clock window to the final whistle of Sunday Night Football. And that's where I want to start here in this final hour of the program, is what we saw on Sunday Night Football from the New York Giants and what that group was able to accomplish. It feels like to me, maybe the Giants, you know, don't even make the playoffs. But I do know this. I said this when I visited them on our training camp tour. I don't know what's going on in New York, but I do know this. John Harbaugh is trying to build a bully in the Big Apple. You don't bring in big-ass Pat Ricard and play him damn near 100 snaps if that's not the case. The New York Giants in their win over the Cowboys proved that, hey, yes, we do have a new identity. We do have a new DNA, and that is to kick ass and take names up front. They totally bullied the Dallas Cowboys throughout this football game, man. 37 carries, 165 yards on the ground for the New York Giants, and it made life easy for Jackson Dart, who had, and Giants fans can probably tell me better, arguably his best performance as a member of the New York Giants. 23 of 29, 230, three touchdowns. He had 54 yards on the ground as well. He was just uber efficient throughout the course of this football game. Made plays, protected himself, making plays off schedule. I love to see that from him. The ability to understand when to tuck in and run and scramble. There were times where Dallas had everything guarded up properly on the back end, and then wham, Jackson Dart with an uppercut, absolutely killing you. They made it a point of emphasis to add to this offensive line and to kind of change the mentality of who they wanted to be. They drafted CeCe Mauinoa with the 10th overall pick. They re-signed Jermaine Illuminor up front. They signed Patrick Ricard, who is a pseudo sixth offensive lineman. I mean, everything that they did this offseason should tell you, hey, we want to be tougher. We want to be more physical. That is the MO of John Harbaugh. And I question Coach Harbaugh and his coaching chops because of what he couldn't do with Lamar Jackson. This Giants team, and I know it's only week one, for them to do that to a Dallas team that we consider to be a Super Bowl contender, I think that's just super-duper impressive stuff. They did it up front along the offensive line. They also did it on the defensive line as well, man. Getting after Dak Prescott, being physical at the catch point on the perimeter, talking about the corners. Deontay Banks, former first-round pick, played really, really well in this one. We saw Paulson Adebo play well. Greg Newsom played well. Drew Phillips making plays from the nickel spot. There was a lot to like if you're a fan of the New York Giants. And then Isaiah Likely. I mean, we knew he had been playing second fiddle in Baltimore behind Mark Andrews. He is now ready for this thing to be his show in terms of the passing game. He's going to have to split the duties, though, with Malik Nabers, who did make his return to the lineup tonight. Six catches, 69 yards for Malik Nabers. He was targeted 9 times. The Giants, though, first team all vibes after their big win in the season opener, 28-20. We want to let you hear from Jackson Dart, Malik Nabers and company postgame, in a celebratory mood after starting off the 26 campaign 1-0.
2: I'm so, hey, look at what it is. Uno back.
3: He didn't want to talk before the game.
2: He tried to get me before I let everybody know.
3: All right, tell us about the decision, because you came back from injury. Yep. You were cleared to play. What did it take mentally to be out there?
2: Man, I had to just trust my body. I had to just trust myself. I knew I could come out here and do what I wanted to do. It was just all about the right time. When I got out here, I felt good. I felt the atmosphere. I felt my teammates happy that I was back. I just had to do it. I had to do it. I just trusted my heart.
3: And Jackson gave you the game ball afterwards.
2: Yeah.
3: What did that mean to you?
2: Man, it means the most to me, man. Just coming out that tunnel, just coming playing with him. I know how hard he worked. I know how these two guys, they was in, you know, Camp Greenbrier without me, but I'm happy that we back on the field together. These guys, I love these guys.
4: Man, this young nucleus that the Giants have offensively, from Neighbors to Dart to Scataboo, likely, they're talented as all get out. They also have personality. And, you know, Cam Scataboo and Jackson Dart get a lot of flack for, you know, how they carry themselves off the field at times. Cam Scataboo, a total, you know, lunatic fringe. Jackson Dart, you know, hot girlfriend, spray tan abs, surfer dude. He opened up for Donald Trump and people crushed him for it. But he put all that to the side today. He was special in their performance against the Dallas Cowboys. Malik Nabers, though, he is clearly the best skill guy that the New York Giants have. And if they're going to continue to surprise folks within the landscape of the NFC, they got to keep Malik Nabers on the field. The fact that they got him on the field tonight, though, was absolutely huge. Post-game, Giants quarterback Jackson Dart gave us a little bit of insight into how the Giants got Malik Nabers ready for week one.
5: That Coach Harbaugh tackled him during walkthrough. Did you see that happen?
6: Yeah, we were all just chilling on the sideline. It was right before we were supposed to start our walkthrough, and things were just up in the air. We didn't know exactly what was going to happen, and me and Coach Harbs kind of had some conversations. He's like, you know what? Like, I think that, you know, once he gets hit for the first time and realizes that, you know, he's okay, then he's going to feel confident. So I think in his mind that triggered, oh, maybe I should tackle him right then and there. So we were all just standing there, and then all of a sudden Lee goes down on the ground, and our team's super protective of him. So we all turn to look, and it's Coach Harbs tackling Leak, and then he pops up and he goes, see, you're all good.
4: Yeah, you heard Jackson Dart correct. In a walkthroughs today, Coach Harbaugh tackled Malik Nabers to the ground to show him, hey, Slim, you all right, brother, rub some dirt on it. You be cool. I love that from Coach Harbaugh, man. And look, I think, you know, his exit from Baltimore and his inability to get over the hump with Lamar Jackson is going to forever be scrutinized. But, you know, through the first week of the NFL season, one thing is clear. They're forging an identity in New York with the Giants, and that identity is toughness. For the first time in a long time, it feels like the Giants are taking after the personality of their city. Wrapping things up here on the Giants and their big-time win on Sunday Night Football. I want to let you hear from the head coach, the man with the plan, tasked with turning around one of the biggest bottom feeders in the NFC over the past decade. Here's Coach Harbaugh post-game after his first win as a head coach of Big Blue.
7: Okay, appreciating y'all being here. Heck of a win. I'm really proud of our players and everybody in the organization. But first of all, I just want to we talked to our guys about just about being humble and about putting giving credit where credit is due, and you know, faith is a big component of what we do. However, guys define that, and for me, it's our Lord and Savior Jesus Christ, and our faith in our Creator, and start with that. Heart's in the right place, and I think that kind of epitomizes a little bit about the way the guys played. It was a team effort. It was a hard fought game against an opponent in an unbelievable environment. This crowd. I'm telling you, man, the parking lot was off the chain driving in here. It was packed. I'm talking like 4.5 hours before the game. I get here early now, you know, and I'm thinking it's going to be easy to get in here, and it wasn't. And then the stadium was just absolutely electric from beginning to end. The sideline was electric before the game. I mean, the whole thing was just quite an environment. It was really great to be a part of it. And to see our guys step up in that environment to handle all that and to focus on the football, okay, it wasn't perfect. There's a lot of things that we can do a lot better, but it was a winning effort. And when they had to make the plays, they made those plays. And that's what ended up winning the game. Seeing them finish the way we did on offense was tremendous. So with that, what questions do you have?
4: major credit to the Giants on both sides of the football. The offense got a lot of the praise here. I want to credit the defense as well, holding Dallas to just 244 yards of total offense. A major, major development as we get geared up for week number two in the National Football League. That was one of the biggest statement wins of the day, talking about the Giants beating up on the Cowboys, who most of America consider to be a Super Bowl contender. The most impressive victory today out of the AFC was Lamar Jackson in the Baltimore Ravens going on the road against Indianapolis and that star-studded defense that has household names littered all up and down the roster. Lamar Jackson and company today went into Indy and took the Colts lunch money, man. 202 yards on the ground, including a 144-yard, three-touchdown day from King Henry. He was breaking tackles, making plays at the second level. It was awesome to watch. The Ravens, man, I told you all, this was my pick to win the Super Bowl. Lamar Jackson, my pick to win MVP. This offense may end up being the best in football by the time, you know, the season's over. I know the Bears put up 59 today, but, man, a Ben Johnson disciple in Declan Doyle now pushing the buttons in Baltimore. Lamar Jackson today, 17-25, 324 yards. What was the big benefit of running this Declan Doyle offense and putting him under center more, working off play action? What was the big benefit supposed to be? Creating more explosives. He averaged 13 yards a completion today. America? So clearly the Ravens taking a massive step in the right direction, and it should have been a performance that catches the attention of everybody within the landscape of the AFC. I thought the defense was good too. Jonathan Taylor got off, had 100 yards and two touchdowns, but man, they turned Daniel Jones over. They were able to force a fumble on Jonathan Taylor as a runner. Just a strong performance overall from Baltimore. The injury news that we got out of B-more is a little bit concerning. Zay Flowers dealing with a hamstring, Jacoby Lane dealing with some sort of injury as well. So the depth of Baltimore's receiver corps definitely being tested. But to their credit, man, they responded. They played well. They played fast. And I think Lamar Jackson is about to have his best year as a NFL quarterback. Man, he got off to a raucous start this afternoon with how he played in the season opener against the Indianapolis Colts, man. Strong, strong stuff. 310-840-4910 is the number. Westwood One Sports Night Superlatives is what's on the docket right now on the talking text line. You can hit me up on X as well. It is at NELL_BTP. As far as the superlatives go, best win of the day, worst loss of the day, best performance of the day. Can I add one here real quick? Let's do this to give another team some moonshine and some glory and praise that we haven't really talked a whole bunch about today. And I got to get a little bit creative when it comes to this superlative. The Doing What the Hell You're Supposed to Do award goes to the Jacksonville Jaguars. A 4-touchdown performance from Trevor Lawrence lighting up that Cleveland Browns defense. It was good to see year number two of Trevor Lawrence with Liam Cohen get off to a good start. The Browns, on the other hand, while we got a second, just in total ruins. They play Tampa next week. I don't believe, who's pissed off after losing to Cincy, by the way. I believe that Shador Sanders is the starter in week three when the Cleveland Browns have their home opener. I just do, man. You can't survive with that guy playing as poorly as he is right now at the quarterback position. 310-840-4910. Let's go to Russ out in Palm Springs wanting to check in. Russ, what's going on, brother? Russ, what up, man? What up, dog? How you doing, brother?
8: Man, I'm doing awesome. How about you?
4: I'm doing good, man. Appreciate you chiming in.
8: Hey, you know, I want to go a little old school. I think the Dallas Cowboys need to bring back Jimmy Johnson. I think their year's over.
4: You think they should bring back Jimmy Johnson and then punt on the season is what you're saying?
8: Yeah, I think that they need Jimmy Johnson to come back as a head coach because first game of the year and they already got the big L.
4: I appreciate the call. This is the perfect time for me to do this, Denton Day. I want to relieve the state of Texas of their anxiety. As I said earlier, man, when it comes to what happened tonight on Sunday Night Football, that game, Giants winning 28-20, I think that game is more about what the Giants are rather than what the Cowboys are not, right? Like, I still think the Cowboys are a legit Super Bowl contender within the NFC. They just got punched upside the head tonight, man. Look, you're either going to get hit in the mouth and swing back, or you're going to get hit in the mouth and curl up into a ball. Dallas curled up into a ball tonight. It's week one, though. They're on the road. It's somewhat acceptable because of the week that it is. But they're not really, if we're being frank about it. Man, Dallas, if you're a Dallas fan, no need to panic. Your offense didn't get in the rhythm. The Giants are actually a pretty damn good front. You may not see another front as good as them all year long. And I think at the end of the day, this is what y'all Cowboy fans do, man. Y'all lose one game and y'all act like the sky is falling. You guys finally have expectations for the first time in a while. Y'all lose one game and people are ready to punt on the season. That sounds crazy as hell. I firmly believe that despite what happened tonight, the Dallas Cowboys are going to be in the fight when it comes to that Super Bowl conversation in the NFC. It's just the way that I look at it, man. I don't think there's any reason to hit the panic button when it comes to the Dallas Cowboys, man. There's just not. I think they'll end up being A-O-K. 310-840-4910 is the number if you want to hit me up on the talk and text line. Bunch of different ways that you can check out the program. Westwood One Sports Night, Sunday edition of Westwood One Sports Night. We'll be here with you each and every Sunday night, recapping the day that was throughout the course of the National Football League Sunday. Our first NFL Sunday in the books. Happy that we made it here. Talk and text line, like as I said, as we got about a half hour and change left to go. Hit us up on the talk and text line, 310-840-4910. Coming up on the other side, I want to continue to look at Sunday Night Football as well, and as we have some more audio continuing to file in here. But, like, I think it's the perfect time here at about, 2:20 a.m. Eastern time to tell you all what I learned today on the first NFL Sunday of the football season. 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
0: 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Can Dallas's revamped defense live up to the expectations? Or will John Harbaugh put a halt to the hype by spoiling the Cowboys opener in his New York debut?
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1: Yes, indeed. Still flying high with you as we get you up to 3 a.m. Eastern time. Final half hour left to go here in the program here on Westwood One Sports Night. 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Speaking of the YouTube live stream, just search Westwood One Sports Night first and foremost. We got some action in the YouTube live stream. My guy Darren saying, fire Matt LaFraud now. All the blown double-digit leads. I can't take it. Darren actually typing at us on X. You can follow me there at N-E-L-L underscore B-T-P. Matthew Napoleon types at us and says, first guy off the Ben Johnson tree, Declan Doyle. That in reference to the Ravens conversation that we just had. I thought Declan Doyle in his first game as play caller for the Baltimore Ravens, I mean, put on a clinic, man. Lamar Jackson was comfortable all day. They married up to running the pass. They consistently generated explosives. It was, you know, a really strong day, I would say, for the Baltimore Ravens. And, you know, it feels like they're a group that's going to be playing in February. And me, it was me. I was the national sports talk host that picked the Ravens to win the Super Bowl. And not just them win the Super Bowl, Lamar Jackson win MVP as well after today. They're off to a damn good start. What else did I learn in week number one of the National Football League? I want to open up the phones on this as well. 310-840-4910. What did you learn on the first Sunday of the National Football League season? There was a bunch of things that I learned, and I want to start off with a group that we've talked about a considerable amount tonight. The Chicago Bears and what they were able to do, you know, offensively, putting up 59 points, absolutely punching Carolina in the mouth. To have that sort of performance on the road and then to bloody up the Panthers in the run game to the tune of damn near 300 yards rushing, that's how you set a tone, man. Ben Johnson said in this offseason that he wanted to break some records offensively. I think most people, when he said that, just looked at him like an arrogant jackass. He means it, man. The Bears today, 59 points put up. Caleb Williams, the quarterback of your Chicago Bears, he played really well in this performance. He spoke post-game after his stellar performance today against the Carolina Panthers, where they put up 59 points, America.
2: Go clean up. We got to go be truthers. Obviously, this is going to be our kind of worst game. I know points don't necessarily show that, but execution and, you know, the blocking and the hold, the penalties, all these different things. And so just being able to be a truther about who we are and go watch the film. And I know we won. Obviously, the goal each week is to go 1-0. We did that this.
1: Look, he's not lying, right? And look, when I first heard him say this, I thought, well, damn. If this is the worst you're going to be and you put up 59 points, America, the rest of the National Football League, you need to be put on notice. He mentioned things that they got to clean up. They had 12 penalties for 57 yards. That was really the only thing that I think was bad for them. They had a turnover in this football game as well. I believe it was Luther Burton, I think, that ended up putting the ball on the turf. The Bears were really damn good, man, and I think they proved that they're the class of the NFC right now. I think their offense,

0: in the way that they performed, right? And there are a bunch of, you know, well-respected sides of the football. Like, we all respect the Pittsburgh Steelers' defense. We all respect Houston's defense. We all respect Seattle's defense. There are some offenses that we respect. Dallas's offense, highly respected. Baltimore's highly respected. I think Chicago proved today that not only are they the class of the NFC, but their offense is the best unit in the National Football League, man. They were spectacular throughout the course of this football game. They're going to be fun to watch as we roll throughout the season. I also learned this. You know, sometimes they always tell you, man, like, hard work pays off, especially when you're like a little leaguer or a high schooler, rather, coming up and you want to go play college football or college basketball. They always tell you, you know, hard work pays off, and, you know, if you're good enough, they'll find you. You know, you get in what you put out. And there are dudes that go out and work out for 4.5 hours a day and still don't get a D1 scholarship. There are dudes, you know, that put in all the work and do everything that they need to, you know, have all the deposits, right, to get better, yet they still don't. Today we saw the opposite of that. The Cincinnati Bengals have made a significant investment on the defensive side of the football, bringing in Brian Cook, the safety from Kansas City, bringing in Boye Mafe, the pass rusher from the Super Bowl champion Seattle Seahawks. And those two dudes today came up huge for this Cincinnati Bengals defense. It wasn't a perfect performance, right? As Baker Mayfield and company still had, you know, some success throughout the day. They put up 27 points. It wasn't perfect, but they were opportunistic. 4 turnovers forced by this Cincinnati Bengals defense. And, man, look, like I was just saying, it's rare that you get a return on your investment with something like this, man. They went out and spent big money in free agency. There's no guarantee, right? There's no guarantee that because they spent big money that this was going to work out in their favor. You saw it, though, man. The turnovers, the energy. Anytime you can get Joe Burrow extra possessions, you're in heaven. The thing that I love the most, Joe Burrow and the offense wasn't great today. Ja'Marr Chase only had 2 catches on 4 targets, yet they still won this game comfortably, it felt like, as I was watching it. Kudos to the Bengals. That defense coming up big. I'm not the only one that was bullish on the performance of this Bengals defense. Their head coach, Zach Taylor, he had this to say about the performance of the revamped defense.
1: Big time. You know, I think they all, you felt their presence, all of them today, I noticed, as I'm watching. All those D linemen, B Cook, coming up with a forced fumble and a fumble recovery. So it was just really fun to watch those guys get in the action and create all those turnovers, create that energy for the crowd early on.
0: Yeah, look, you hear that? That is the sound of Zach Taylor's seat sizzling. Look, I thought he was, or had a chance, rather, to be one of the first coaches fired, depending on how Cincinnati started off this season. You know, winning in the fashion that they did today and then seeing the defense take a legitimate step forward, that bodes well for Zach Taylor. In terms of what's down the line for Cincinnati, they travel to Houston next week, so it does not get much easier for the Bengals. They'll once again get to go out and prove, hey, are we legit or are we not? As far as what today meant for the Bengals and their defense playing as well as they did, like I said, they don't have to be, you know, top 10, top 12. As long as they can continue to be opportunistic, I think they'll have a shot to be in that Super Bowl conversation within the landscape of the AFC. I expect the offense to get back on track sooner rather than later. Man, it was a Sunday filled with a lot of learning moments and a lot of learning opportunities. I want to get your thoughts on the phones in terms of what you learned today at 310-840-4910. Before we hit the phones, I do want to give you another observation and something else that I learned that I was quite surprised by, if I'm being honest. Josh Allen is ready to get the Buffalo Bills over the hump within the landscape of the AFC. They've been knocking on the door, it feels like, forever. But, man, they always come up short. And think about it. The last time we saw Buffalo before this afternoon, It was them totally vomiting all over themselves in the divisional round of the postseason. Josh Allen turned the football over four different times. They fire Sean McDermott as a result. And I said it on Wednesday night on West Oklahoma Sports Tonight when we put, you know, our pressure cooker. We put Josh Allen, rather, in our pressure cooker. He's got to play well. I don't know if there's a quarterback across the NFL going into week one that was under more pressure than Josh Allen, considering the way that his team bowed out. He was awesome today. And look, when everyone is watching, right, when everyone's expecting you to do well, when everyone's got high expectations for you, it's difficult to live up to those expectations at times. To go on the road against the best defense in football and to play the way that Josh Allen played, I mean, it's MVP-level stuff, man. Like, this is the goods if you're a Bills fan. 20-29, 334, 12 yards of completion. And the thing that I loved from Josh Allen, and he learned his lesson clearly from the last time we saw him play, he avoided the big mistake. They did not turn the football over in this football game. That was the key thing from Buffalo. They were able to play clean, mistake-free ball. Houston on the other side turned it over twice, including at the end of regulation. And I want to double-click and give some credit to this Buffalo Bills defense, spearheaded by Jim Leonard, coming in, running this 3-4 scheme, pressure bust pipes, baby. When it comes to, you know, the Buffalo Bills, that group's legit, man. Greg Rousseau coming up with a huge strip sack of C.J. Stroud at the end of regulation to seal the game. I thought T.J. Parker off the edge was impactful. I thought T.J. Sanders rushing off the interior was impactful. Ed Oliver and company, they were just disruptive, man. And look, Houston wasn't horrible offensively. They put up 31 points today. Stroud played pretty well. He had a couple of turnovers of damn self. But, man, if you're a Buffalo Bills fan, you got to feel good about where you currently stand. In terms of what I learned about the Bills, I think Josh Allen is finally ready to get this group over the hump. I picked them to win the AFC East. We'll see how far they can go in the postseason. Today, though, a good start for the 2026 Buffalo Bills. I want to let you hear from the head man in charge in Buffalo, their quarterback, Josh Allen. He caught up with Evan Washburn, a CBS postgame, and had this to say about the big win on the road in week one.
2: Josh, that was fun. What's going through your mind there when your defense makes a stand and causes that turnover?
3: Honestly, it's the hard work that we put in over the offseason. Coach Brady's done a great job of just reiterating the message of we want to be in those situations. We want our defense out there in those situations. Greg Rousseau's had a great camp. He just continues to get better. He makes a fantastic play. Our defense shows up big when they need it the most.
2: How were you guys able to put up that many points on that quality of a defense?
3: The players that we got, man. The O-line, the running backs, the receivers and tight ends making plays with the football in their hands. It's just a lot of hard work and trusting each other.
0: Sounds cliche, but like, that's what it was. They executed on offense, man. That's how they were able to have all of this success, man. It was a really, really strong performance from Josh Allen. And, you know, one of them performances that, you know, kind of puts the rest of the NFL on notice. It's going to take some teams a little while to get the oil going through the engine because the teams treat preseason like it don't matter. For Buffalo, though, they show right off the ripsky, hey, we're back and we're better. They were big today. Want to highlight DJ Moore, by the way, 200-yard performance in his debut performance with the Buffalo Bills. I want to take your calls on this, 310-840-4910. What did you learn today during the first Sunday of the National Football League season? We talked about Sunday Night Football from the Giants' perspective. I think they're going to be, they're no longer, rather, the bottom feeders of the NFC, and they're going to be a frisky out. I don't know if they'll make the postseason, but I do know, you know, week in and week out, they're going to be a really difficult team to beat. I think their victory tonight, talk about the Giants, was more about them and who they are rather than it being some, you know, sweeping, crushing indictment on the Cowboys, who I still believe is a legitimate Super Bowl contender within the landscape of the NFC. They just got punched in the mouth tonight, man. We'll see how Brian Schottenheimer gets that group to respond next week at home against the Washington Commanders. 310-840-4910. Jay is in Cali wanting to chime in. Jay, what's up, bro?
4: Hey, what's going on? Thanks for taking my call.
0: You
4: touched on almost everything. I just want to talk about Baker's three fumbles, Tampa Bay's four fumbles altogether, especially that one at the goal line, man. I mean, how big was that, right? Crucial game. I know you said you thought it was close, but I think Burrow's just got to capitalize a little bit more on those turnovers.
0: They were out of sorts a little bit today offensively.
4: They were. And, you mentioned what I learned today. I will say one thing I learned today is protect the football. How many fumbles and touchouts there were throughout the week one is just insane. You know, I think there was like four or five punch outs, and I don't even know how many fumbles there were, but quite a bit. A little concerned about the Chargers. I think Murray lost his job against with that injury. Wentz came in and blew it up. Shout out to Harbaugh coaching up the Giants, and go Niners.
0: I appreciate the call as always, brother. What a day it has been. First Sunday of the NFL season in the books. What did you learn on this first Sunday of the NFL season? 310-840-4910 is the number. You can tweet at me as well. Same handle on each and every social media platform. It is at NELL_BTP. Let's go to Kualan out in Fort Worth wanting to chime in. What's going on?
5: Yeah, thanks for having me. What I learned is everyone who labeled this Cowboys team as a contender was delusional.
0: Brother, how can you say that after one game you're now removing a team's contender status?
5: Hear me out. This offense picked up, this team picked up exactly where it left off last year. The offense looked elite weeks one through eight. From there forward, they were pretty bad. They went from 30 points a game to 25 points a game. They went from giving up, allowing 10 sacks to 21 sacks. They got blew out multiple times. To get blown out, the offense and the defense have to no-show. This team is maybe a game better than it was last year. They finished 7-9-1. You can blame that on the defense, or you can look at games like Arizona or Detroit or Minnesota where Dak didn't do anything. This offense picked up exactly where it left off for the last 2 months of the season last year. They started second in points. They finished 7th in points. They were 11th in points over the last 2 months. It's a top 10 offense. It's not an elite offense.
0: That's a very strong thought. I don't agree with you, but I appreciate the call. I'm not willing to, one, I give a ton of credit to the Giants. Like I keep saying, what happened tonight is more about what New York is, not what Dallas isn't. 310-840-4910 is the number. That last guy, bro. Like, I'm bullish on Dallas. I don't think they'll win the NFC East, but I'm bullish on them. Are people really going to – is that what the narrative is going to be tomorrow? Is that what people are going to talk about tomorrow morning? Is the Dallas Cowboys and what happened on Sunday Night Football, is that going to be the lead story going into, going into Reaction Monday here on Westwood One Sports? We'll see. 310-840-4910. Let's stay in Dallas. Myron is in Dallas. What's up, Myron?
6: Thank you, Linnell. Thank you. That last caller, he's a fan. He doesn't know ball. I mean, you hit it on the head. That Harbaugh, what you saw today was John Harbaugh playing John Harbaugh football. Run the ball, smash it right in your mouth. And what I'm going to do, I'm going to get a 300-pound fullback, and he's going to lead the way for my back. I got a back in Scatterboo who'd rather run someone over than try to elude him, right? Yeah. And then I've got control over my quarterback now. I'm going to give him some run plays so he can get his little thrills and things of that nature, but they're going to be design run plays, and then I'm going to give him the opportunity to run when he sees a wide open field. Now, what John Harbaugh did, he put everybody on notice that he's the new Jimmy Johnson. He's over the whole entire organization from player personnel to head coach. And what he's done is got those guys through tough preseasons, playing them some, having a tough offseason, that when they came out with this first game, with all the momentum and everything, with the 9-11 thing going on, all that energy going, those guys came out and played the way John Harbaugh has been coaching them since he's gotten there. Even with the even getting into the mind of the receiver by going, hey, I know receivers are divas. Let me go out here and break this ice for him right now. Let me get in his head right now and get him to see that, look, I'm tackling you. You're going to be okay. You're going to go out here and just do enough to make our defense stay in that too high safety, and they killed us. And I want to leave you with this, Linnell, yeah, especially for all these Cowboy players, fans that don't know football. Our weakness on our defense is our linebackers. Our middle linebacker, we got Overshown, who's really an outside linebacker trying to play middle. Barham should be there. And if you look at where they exploited us the most, it had to do with our linebacker core. And I'm going to leave it with there. This is a loss for sure enough. They're going to bounce back. But like a caller said previously, I'd rather have this happen in the beginning of the season, especially for Christian Parker. First time out, right? It's humbling the OGs we have on our team, and it's making the youngsters understand what it takes to play NFL football.
0: For sure. Myron, I appreciate you as always, brother. We'll wrap up the conversation on the phones with a guy, Ruben in Manchester, wanting to chime in. Ruben, what's going on, bro?
7: Hey, what's going on, man? Hey, I hope you feel better, bro. I could tell in your voice that you're pushing through it, so I want to give you kudos for that.
0: Hey, for sure. Appreciate you, man.
7: Yeah, no worries. But I wanted to talk about the Cowboys. So, like, I feel like every single year, you know what I mean, we got this hype, and, you know, we say that they're America's team, and that's why that they always seem to have the night game, regardless of how good they're doing throughout the season or what's happening, my man. So it's like, yeah, we got to harp on them. We got to do that because it's like if they're going to be on every Sunday night, we want to see them. We want to see them do good, not give us this half-assed performance with a superstar team. You know what I mean? And that's all I got, brother.
0: I 1,000% feel you, man. Appreciate you bringing it strong as always. You can hit us up on the talking text line, 310-840-4910. What a show it's been, man. Westwood One Sports Night, the first Sunday night edition of Westwood One Sports Night, recapping the day that was in the National Football League. I'm looking at the clock. It's officially, it's 2:44 a.m. Eastern time, meaning it's officially a Reaction Monday here on Westwood One Sports. I'll give you my biggest overreaction of the first Sunday of the NFL season next here on Westwood One Sports Night.
8: 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Or will John Harbaugh put a halt to the hype by spoiling the Cowboys opener in his New York debut?
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1: Finally time to put a bow on this bad boy. Westwood One Sports Night, getting you up to 3 a.m. Eastern time as we recap the day that was in the NFL. For just getting the chance to tap into the program for the first time tonight, here are the top stories. The Bengals defense forced four turnovers, rather, and beat Tampa in a huge win. Saints and Lions go to OT. Really valiant effort from New Orleans. They trailed by 21 at a point in this game and then was able to make this thing interesting. Robert Saleh losing his debut as the head coach of the Titans. They fell 23-10 at home to the Jets. Declan Doyle making his debut as Ravens OC. Lamar Jackson and company, electric on the day, 41-23 winners. Lamar, 300 yards on the ground. Derrick Henry, 3 touchdowns and a 140 on the ground. The Steelers, they were victorious over the Falcons. And really an ugly game. We had someone, you know, chime in and say that, hey, this was the worst win of the evening. And I think I would agree with that if I'm being real, man. Have to. Bears putting up 59 points was huge. The Browns looked terrible today. The Bills shocking the world. That may have been the most impressive win. Buffalo going on the road to beat Houston. Clint Kubiak winning in his Raider debut. The Vikings lost Kyler Murray in this one to a concussion. Yet they still were able to win 39-22. They rattled off, I believe it was 29 unanswered points against the Green Bay Packers. And we'll see, you know, what Minnesota does moving forward at the quarterback spot as Kyler Murray's on the shelf. My beloved Commanders lost in a heartbreaker to Philadelphia, 24-22. That Commanders defense played well. The Cardinals upsetting the L.A. Chargers, 26-14. Jacoby Brissett was big time. Can I give my overreaction real quick? Because it has to do with this. If I'm the Vikings, I am calling the Arizona Cardinals and saying, hey, what do you want for Jacoby Brissett? If the Vikings trade for Jacoby Brissett and he gives them the type of play that he gave the Cards today, the Vikings will be in the Super Bowl for sure. Like I said, it won't matter if Kyler Murray is able to come back. And then obviously Sunday, in the Sunday slate in the NFL, wrapped up with the Giants, 28-20 winners over the Dallas Cowboys. Jackson Dart special in this one as he had 3 touchdowns. The running game, though, the story for the New York Giants, man, leaning on the Cowboys, 3 yards in a cloud of dust football, man, getting it done. They generated some explosives in the run game as well. That defense coming up big, getting after Dak Prescott. A lot to like from the New York Giants, man. What a week one it was, man. First Sunday in the books, Denton Day, as we wrap the show up here in the final minute. Any thoughts from you on what we got today in this first Sunday of the NFL season?
3: I thought there was a couple teams that played really well, played really highly to expectations, I would say. I think there's bar set high for a lot of teams. I think the Baltimore Ravens are one of those teams. I thought eventually, hey, man, like this Derrick Henry thing has to stop. And at least through 1 week, the Derrick Henry train is not stopping anytime soon.
1: No, it is not, man. 3 touchdowns today on the ground. He had 144 yards as well, man. What a Sunday it was, man. We'll be here with you each and every Sunday night, 11 p.m. to 3 a.m. Eastern time for Westwood One Sports Night, recapping the day that was in the National Football League. Week one wraps up tomorrow night with Chiefs and Broncos, the return of Pat Mahomes. We'll break it all down for you post-game on Westwood One Sports Night.
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17: I remember how shocked everyone was back in May when we learned NASCAR champion Kyle Busch died suddenly at age 41. His cause of death was complications of pneumonia that progressed to sepsis. Now, that's a term you may have heard before but not fully understand. Sepsis is the body's overwhelming response to an infection. I once heard someone describe it quite well as a small kitchen fire that sets off the sprinklers throughout the whole building. The response spreads far beyond the original problem. Blood pressure can crash, organs begin to fail. You can remember the warning signs with the acronym TIME. T for temperature that is too high or too low, I for signs of infection, M for mental changes like new confusion, and E is for extremely ill, severe pain, trouble breathing. Don't wait then, get to an emergency room. I'm Dr. Sanjay Gupta, helping you live a better life.
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17: Every so often, a scary disease makes headlines. Ebola, hantavirus, and it's easy to feel a wave of anxiety. So I wanted to give you some perspective from infectious disease experts. For the average person, the risk from these exotic viruses is essentially non-existent. As one expert put it, every virus has its own personality. So Ebola, for example, only spreads through direct contact with the bodily fluids of someone who's already very sick. So which germs do deserve your attention? The everyday ones, the viruses behind colds and flu and COVID and RSV, stomach bugs like norovirus and measles, which is wildly contagious and making a comeback. The good news is your defenses are simple and they work. Wash your hands a lot, stay up to date on your vaccines, and in certain settings, don't be shy about masking up. I'm Dr. Sanjay Gupta, helping you live a better life.
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23: Big week one of the NFL for both New York teams. The Giants stunned the Cowboys on Sunday Night Football. The Jets beat the Titans. Less stunning than the Giants over the Cowboys, but a win is a win. It's the first time since 2009 that both New York City teams have started 1-0. And given the historical significance of this weekend to that city, I think it's really cool that both teams got the win. A dead day.
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0: This is the Michigan Insider with Sam Webb and Ira Weintraub.

Good morning, Ann Arbor, Michigan. Happy Monday, everybody. It is Monday, September 14th, 2026. It's a Michigan Monday here on the Michigan Insider on the Big 1050 WTK, online at thebig1050.com. Michigan Monday means plays of the game, players of the game, and more. This hour, design of the game, brought to you by Chelsea Lumber. Monster moment of the game with Monster Cheese Service of Ann Arbor, the recruiting roundup, and more in the 7 o'clock hour. Talking line play with Will Heiniger and the mayor of Michigan Twitter, Scott Bell, in the 8 o'clock hour. And then Monday morning quarterback, Denard Robinson, brought to you by Golden Limousine, coming up in the 9 o'clock hour here on the Michigan Insider on the Big 1050 WTK, online at thebig1050.com. The Michigan Wolverines took care of business on Saturday. They get the victory, 17-10. And remember last week, I know you remember last week, a lot of conversation about how far from expectation Michigan performed in game one, and particularly on the offensive side of the ball. But in game one, Michigan performed so far from expectation that there had to be some sort of a reverting back to the mean and then trying to figure out what this Michigan football team was going to look like. We went into the game on Saturday really with a lot of question marks and not really necessarily knowing what we were going to see. But what we ended up seeing was kind of the game, the performance, the style of play. We'd like to see more in the passing game, and that's coming along. We'd like to see more in the run game from the running backs, and that'll be coming along. But a gritty play to your strengths, which is defense and special teams and your quarterback's athleticism, and play to that style and get a big win at home, which is what happened on Saturday when Michigan beat Oklahoma 17-10. The Wolverines are now up to 19th in both polls. They were unranked in the AP poll, and they were 24th in the coaches poll. I mean, there's at least two clowns that vote in the AP poll that have Oklahoma ranked and Michigan not. Anybody that is in articles that they're saying Michigan is either 2-0 with an asterisk, or actually saying they're 1-1, or they're saying Western Michigan is 1-1, but really 2-0, which is what Pat Forty wrote in Sports Illustrated on SI.com. Stuart Mandel had some ridiculous comment on The Athletic, and they're not the only ones. But anyone that's still, any member of the media that's still saying that Michigan is 1-1 or putting an asterisk next to their 2-0 is outing themselves as having an anti-Michigan or an anti-Big Ten agenda. Because that conversation is over, and yes, Michigan beat Western Michigan. It was an ugly win, but a win in a 60-minute game. And then Michigan went out and took care of business against a good Oklahoma team. And no, oh, they're not very good commentary from after the game is nonsense. Oklahoma's offense probably should have been better than it was, but you have to give a lot of that credit to the Michigan defense. And the Oklahoma defense is very good. Brent Venables is one of the best defensive coaches in America. He runs a lot of stuff. He throws a lot of things at you. And Michigan was able to counter it just enough to win the game 17-10 on Saturday at Michigan Stadium. You put some Bryce runs in there. There were 18 Bryce runs in the game officially. Some of them were scrambles. Some of them were reads. Some of them were designed quarterback runs. And he should have had a few more. Coach Witt, after the game, he said it was absolutely part of the game plan. Talking about quarterback runs, it should have been a few more. We had some reads that were pull reads, but our young running back was clamping down the ball so Bryce couldn't get it out of there. And so there were, I know late in the game, there was Michigan needed a short pickup to get a first down, third and, I don't remember the specific number, but it was third and short, and ends up being a handoff to Hyder. And I remember writing it in my notes going, that probably should have been a keep. And it should have been a keep, but that wasn't necessarily on the quarterback. And that's something we'll talk to Denard about this morning during Monday Morning Quarterback. And we'll talk to Al about later this week during the Michigan Football Breakdown. Is in the read game, when the quarterback puts the ball in the belly of the running back, and sometimes it's a pull and sometimes it's a give, and that mesh point, and it's essentially a nonverbal conversation between the running back and the quarterback. The quarterback has to make that decision, but the running back is a part of that decision making. And if the running back doesn't let the ball loose, he's going to keep it. And so the running back has to be able to read that as well and know when to keep, when to give, and when to allow the quarterback to keep the football and get upfield. Or if it's a dive run, then the quarterback to get around the edge and do their thing that way. And so there's still a work in progress, no question about it. But that was a really interesting comment after the game, because there were a couple of times during the game where you're like, man, that should have been a keep. And then you realize it wasn't necessarily on the quarterback for not making the decision to keep or to give, but that the running back had an impact on that as well. So something really important to watch. The question is, where do you kind of go from here with Bryce at quarterback? Because his running numbers are very good. His passing numbers were
okay, he made some big plays in the pass game. There were a couple other ones in there that there was a J.G. Buchanan drop, which is a very rare drop in there for him. There was one or two others that maybe should have been caught, and the numbers would look slightly better. But Bryce better in the pass game, not anywhere close where they want it to be. The question kind of popped in my mind when you think back to what Cam Newton looked like at Auburn. Now, I'm not talking about a Heisman campaign this year as a sophomore, just a physical running with the ball quarterback that can pick his spots to beat you through the air, but being more dominant on the ground more than anything else. And it's kind of what it looked like on Saturday. And obviously a much rawer version than what Cam Newton looked like later in his career at Auburn and off to the NFL. But Bryce at 19 as a sophomore, that's what it probably should kind of look like. So I kind of looked like that in the game on Saturday when the Wolverines got the win. Bryce was really good with his feet. He was really able to use his feet to control the game with Michigan on the offensive side of the ball. No, it was not a great game, and we'll discuss this coming up and bring your A game brought to you by Knight Steakhouse. It was not an A performance, but Bryce's performance on that side of the field, his performance leading the offense, is the reason why they scored the first touchdown. And they were able to put some points on the board and put some yards on the board. Bryce's ability to run the football was a huge part of that. Obviously, the second touchdown came on the hands of the defense. Probably, maybe that turnover, the monster moment of the game, brought to you by Monster Tree Service of Ann Arbor. That's my guess for later on in the show. Coming up at the 7 o'clock hour. Coming up in the next segment, we'll get to the drive of the game brought to you by Brighton Ford. The defensive play of the game brought to you by Chap On-Site Fueling. The offensive play of the game brought to you by Bud Light. And the gem of the game brought to you by Lewis Jewelers. Plus, we will get to bring your A game brought to you by Knight Steakhouse. We'll bring the design of the game brought to you by Chelsea Lumber. All that and more still to come here on the Michigan Insider on the Big 1050 WTKA. Online at the Big1050.com. But do want to mention that congratulations are also in order to Sam Webb, because for the first time this season, in the second game of the season, he got his lock of the game, which is brought to you by Station 300 on Woodland in Saline. 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Sam's lock of the game for the game on Saturday was that Michigan was going to outrush their week one total in game two against Oklahoma. Their week one total was 106. Their week two total was 152. He got his lock of the week in the third quarter. And obviously a lot of that had to do with Bryce Underwood, because he had 87 of the rushing yards for the Wolverines. So he had about a little over half of Michigan's rushing yards. And obviously he had well over three quarters of the rushing yards that Sam needed to get his lock. But Jordan Marshall, 11 for 32 with a long of 8. Savion Hyder, 8 for 6 with a long of 5. So he obviously had a couple of runs in the backfield as two where there should have been keeps and they were takes on the read game, probably were a big part of that. Bryson Cuzdahl had 3 second half carries for 12 yards. The running game from the main running backs just was not able to get it done. They had 22 combined carries for 50 yards. You can't have your running backs go 22 for 50. Along with the quarterback. Now, Bryce having 18 for 87 and a touchdown, that's going to be maybe probably the norm. Now, again, how many of those are quarterback-designed runs? How many of those are reads? How many of those are scrambles? That might vary from game to game, and that number could actually fluctuate and go higher based on if the reads are, you know, are properly kept, or, you know, how that works in how the defense kind of dictates that part of it. But the running game needs to be better than 22 carries for 50 yards. The running back game needs to be better than that. And we'll talk probably a fair amount, especially with Will Heiniger coming up at the 8 o'clock hour, and we talk line play, because in the run game, especially with that running back run game, a lot of times it really comes down to one guy. Maybe sometimes it's two, because it could be a combo block and a guy doesn't necessarily get to the second level, and so they don't make either of the blocks. And so sometimes it's more than one guy, but sometimes it's just a tight end or a fullback that's not making a block, and you're one block away from a 1 yard gain or a 2 yard gain or a 3 yard gain turning into a 7, 12, 15, 20 yard gain, or maybe even more. Now, the next part of that also has to do with how you get your blocking on the outside by your wide receivers.
And if you go back and watch Bryce's touchdown in the first half of the game when Michigan took their 7-0 lead, Bryce got some really good blocking, obviously up front, but also got some pretty solid receiving from the he got some pretty solid blocking from the receiving core on the outside as well. That's a key part of your running game, is to get that outside blocking. But for Michigan, it's to get it started in the beginning part, just the starting point of the running game to get it started. They've got to be better at the point of attack at the offensive line. There are too many times where you see they ask guards to make a pull and the guards can't get there, or they're running a jet sweep and the guard who's supposed to be accelerating and pushing off the line gets blown backwards into the direction of where the jet sweep is running, and the guy is taken off track. That also has an impact in the pass game, not just in the run game, because you have a guy going in motion or a guy coming behind the line of scrimmage to make a play, and the lineman gets blown up. It takes people off track. And so the guards in particular need to be better and more stout at the point of attack. It's not just on them. There were penalties at center. There were other issues elsewhere along the offensive line. And it seems like it's one guy most of the time when there is an issue in the run game. It's generally just that one guy. If he just makes that one block, that one guy makes the one block. And then, of course, in the read part of the read option game, when they're running read plays and running RPOs, you've got to make the proper reads. And as I said earlier, that's not just about the quarterback making the right reads. That's a big part of it. But it's also about the running back quarterback communication on that mesh point. And there were a couple of times where Bryce's number should probably have been at 20 carries instead of 18. And he probably would have been closer to 100 yards if those two pulls and those two reads end up being pulls and not gives, when they probably should have been, not probably, when they should have been pulls, because you had the ends crashing onto the running back. And it doesn't always guarantee that the play is going to work the other direction either. When you go back and watch, but it does seem like when you have, say, 3rd and 1 and the running back gets caught in the backfield, if the ball is kept by the quarterback, and as Coach Witt said after the game, they were pull reads, and they were misdiagnosed more by the running back than by the quarterback, but they both have to get it right, or you end up with either TFLs on the wrong decision, or you end up with a ball on the turf, and you end up with fumbles, because that mesh point is a lot of work goes into that mesh point. A lot of conversation, both verbally and nonverbal communication, goes in there. So they got to get that a little bit tighter, as far as that part is concerned. But Sam did get his lock of the week, brought to you by Station 300 in Saline, and that happened in the third quarter. And Michigan went on to win the game 17-10 on Saturday. Saturday was a pretty good day of college football. It's funny because there was a lot of conversation about how it was not a very good day in the Big Ten. And it's true, the Big Ten is not off to a great start this season overall when it comes to power conference versus power conference competition, in week 2, the Big Ten was 2-5 against Power 4 competition. So far this season, the SEC is 8-2 against Power 4 competition. Yes, Michigan is one of those two. The ACC is 5-6. The Big 12 is 4-7. The Big Ten is 3-6. Of course, one of those six is Ohio State, so we're not unhappy about that at all, because that was a thoroughly enjoyable game of football to watch on Saturday night. It was Ohio State, Oklahoma, and Oregon, the big three O's, if you will, of college football. Oregon being the newest of those as far as being in that conversation. But the last time Ohio State, Oregon, and Oklahoma all lost in the same day was actually not that long ago. It was less than 4 years ago. It was November 26, 2022. And I bring this up because on

0: They were up 14-plus points at the half. It was the second-largest lead squandered in Ohio State history. It's the first time that Ohio State has ever blown a 17-point halftime lead and a 20-point fourth-quarter lead, and Saturday night was a glorious watch of college football. To be honest, not for three quarters. For three quarters, the story was going to be written about Arch Manning not being the guy and Sark not being able to get his team over the hump, and I can think about all the things that were what the why you thought that they were why you thought that that game was going the direction that it was. And that game looked over. And then that fourth quarter, what a difference. Wow, what a fun game on Saturday night. So great day of college football on Saturday. And I'd have to say that Michigan and Texas fans would agree with each other, starting with a Michigan victory over Oklahoma 17-10 earlier in the day during the big noon kickoff. And then the night game, Texas wins at Ohio over Ohio State down in Columbus, down in Austin. And one of the things that also showed, it's really hard to go on the road and win in college football. It's really hard to go on the road and win in college football, but few teams did it, and thankfully Oklahoma was not one of them, and neither was Ohio State. And Oklahoma State fans had a great day too, for that matter, because they hate Oklahoma and they love themselves some Oklahoma State. And Oklahoma State had a great victory over Oregon. That was a bad loss for the Big Ten. Great win for Oklahoma State, and so I have to imagine the Oklahoma State fans were pretty had a pretty good Saturday as well. Of course, we're focused on our squad. We'll get to the plays of the game, starting with the drive of the game on the other side of the break as we continue here on our Michigan Monday on the Michigan Insider on the Big 1050 WTKA, online at thebig1050.com.
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0: 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It is time to relive Saturday's game once again here with the plays of the game here on the Michigan Insider. And the game got off to, actually, defense got off to a pretty decent start. They did give up a first down on the first possession, but on third and three from the Oklahoma 47, as they're trying to convert for their second first down of the game, John Henry Daly records his first Michigan sack of his career, getting the ball, forcing a fourth and long and forcing a punt, and Michigan got the ball for the first time. Early on in the game, we saw the difference in Oklahoma's success on first down. Setting up second and two or second and three on Michigan's side, it set up third and nine. Now they were able to get a defensive pass interference to convert a first down. They had a third and six where they were able to get a Bryce Underwood run for 15 yards for a first down. But then after a penalty and not much gain, yardage gain, they had a third and 19 right around midfield just as they crossed over midfield. And then they were unable to do anything with the ball at that point, and they turned punted the ball away back to Oklahoma. But the defense did their job. Now, the defense did their job a couple of times. So Oklahoma gets the ball first and 10. Again, winning on first down because it was second and four. But on third and four, the Michigan defense does a great does their job. They force with good coverage. They force an incomplete pass, and Zeke Berry was in coverage on third down. They forced a three and out, but penalty on the 82-yard punt by Oklahoma. Man, that would have been a field flipping of the field. Ended up they flipping it by, flipped it more because of what Michigan ended up doing. Michigan tried to block the punt. They did not block it. There was a running into the kicker. Because it was third and four, it was enough for a first down. And then again, winning on first down because that next play got 6 yards, second and four. Setting up third and short eventually, which they convert. Now, the next first down, first and 10, goes backwards, and that is what you're trying to do on first down, get it behind the chain. Second and 11 from the Oklahoma 40, third and 11 from the Oklahoma 40, fourth and 11 after an incomplete pass at the tight end, and there's a punt. There was another flag. I think we all had a moment where we were like, "Whoa!" But the flag was pulled up, picked up, because he was blocked into it. And that gets us to our first play of the game. 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And so for Michigan, they get the ball back at their own 9-yard line. And I think we all kind of had this realization at this point. We're at the stage of the season early on where this developing offense under Jason Beck, they're probably not going to have very many, especially against really good defenses, which Oklahoma has. You're probably not going to have that many 11, 12, 13 play drives where you get 91 yards and move all the way down the field. If you're going to go 91 yards for a touchdown, you're probably going to need some big chunk plays along the way and have some successes with some big plays. And that's what happened on this possession. So on first and 10, also penalties getting in your way. And we'll talk about penalties being an issue for this team, because that is something that has to get cleaned up. But Michigan on first down, they pick up just a few yards. So not winning on first down, second and 7, then a penalty, second and 12. They pick up 7 yards to make a third and 5, but in a penalty is third and 10. But this is where you need those big plays. And so third and 10 from the Michigan 9, they were right back to where they started after picking up 10 yards in plays, but they had 10 yards in penalties. But on third and 10 from the 9, Bryce finds J.J. Buchanan, who was breaking free, and he was able to pick up 36 yards. So first of all, that's how you get out from behind your own end zone, is you get a big play up the middle and have a big gainer. But you need these big plays to move the ball down the field when you're not going to be able to get 6, 7, 8 yards of play. And as I said, to have a 12, 13, 14 play drive, it's probably not going to happen, especially when your first down plays keep getting you 3 yards. Because the first down was a 3-yard run for Savion Hyder. The next first down was a 3-yard run for Jordan Marshall, which set up 2nd and 7. But this is another way to get the ball down the field, and maybe you don't have a complete pass. But Andrew Marshall was flying down the field. He was open down the field. Bryce puts a great ball down the field to hit it, throw it to him, and the defensive back makes the really smart decision. It was a great play by the defensive back. He grabbed Andrew Marsh by the 3 and did not allow him to make the catch, so pass interference. Because that's a touchdown. That's a 52-yard touchdown if it is not if there's no penalty. If he doesn't grab him, if he just goes, that's a 52-yard touchdown. Instead, it's a 15-yard penalty. So really smart play by the defender for Oklahoma, which brings the ball up to the Oklahoma 38-yard line. And I guess that would be actually, officially, they called it 36. So I guess up to the 37-yard line officially. And so it was first and 10 at the 37. Bryce looked for J.J. Buchanan, but J.J., a very rare maybe drop. Inability to hold on to the football, whatever you want to call it, very rare for that to happen with J.J. Buchanan. But that sets up second and 7 from the Oklahoma 37, and this is the capper of the drive of the game. Because, again, in order to have big, long scoring drives, you're going to have big plays. They had a 36-yard, they had the 36-yard pass to J.J. Buchanan. They had the 15-yard flag that would have been a 50-yard touchdown. And then they had this final play, the capper of the drive, a 37-yard touchdown by Bryce Underwood, showing off his athleticism. The drive of the game brought to you by Brighton Ford. The end of it sounded like this.
1: Second down and 10 for Michigan from the Oklahoma 38-yard line. Good throw from Bryce. Goes QB run here on this play. Bryce Underwood with some room. Comes to the near side. Bryce Underwood 20, 15, 10. Bryce going for the pylon. Touchdown, Wolverines. Bryce Underwood with a 38-yard quarterback run. And Michigan takes a 6-0 lead here at the Big House.
0: And they add the extra point to make it 7-0. A 6-play, 91-yard drive that took 3 minutes and 40 seconds with 47 seconds to go in the first quarter. It is 7-0 Michigan. And Michigan was going to hold that lead for a little while longer, because at the end of the first quarter into the second quarter, Michigan is able to force turnover. First turnover by the Michigan defense this season. Chris Bracey punches out a football on second and 7 from the Michigan 46. It was a swing pass, and Bracey's able to punch it out. Troy Bowles is able to recover it. And it was a really good job by Bracey, because he actually had a chance to make a tackle in the backfield for a TFL. He misses the tackle. He continues his pursuit of the football, and he's able to recover with this pursuit, force the fumble, and then Troy Bowles recover the football for Michigan at their own 29-yard line. Unfortunately for Michigan, as they move the ball up to the Oklahoma side of the field, they eventually get to a 3rd and 8, and they call an option pitch, but there was no room for Hyder to make anything happen with that one, and he actually lost a couple of yards. He put the ball on the turf. Thankfully, he recovered it, but that was not a well-blocked, well-executed play on 3rd and 8 from the Oklahoma 38. Ends up being 4th and 10 from the Oklahoma 40, and a 39-yard punt by Cam Brown, who we'll discuss a little bit more here coming up on the show, because, man, Cam Brown was great as a weapon, as the punter for Michigan in this game. Oklahoma's next possession, defense standing tall, 3 and out. 1st and 10. They actually got a little bit of lucky on the 1st and 10 play, because it was a fade on a back shoulder throw. The wide receiver never looked. Now, I'm not sure he would have made the play anyway. There was pretty decent coverage on the play, but those back shoulder throws on the fades are sometimes just receivers' best friends. And he never came back for the ball, which is Michigan's benefit. On 2nd and 10, a 3-yard run, setting up 3rd and 7. And then Eno Etta forcing some pressure. Some pressure, forcing a rollout and a bad throw and an incompletion. So a 3 and out by the Michigan defense gets the ball back for Michigan at their own 44-yard line. So a good defense playing the field position game gets Michigan on short field, and they're able to move the ball 11 plays, 34 yards. So as I said, they might be able to string 11 plays together, but they only went 34 yards. And they eventually have a 3rd and 5 they're able to convert, but they have a 3rd and 14 after a penalty that ends up setting up the field goal that they take a 10-0 lead with 2:28 to go in the first half. The going 11 plays, 5 minutes, 8 seconds, eating some clock, doing a good job keeping John Mateer off the field. You'd like to see them go a little further than 34 yards, but they were able to make it a 2-score game with 2.5, just under 2.5 minutes to go in the first half. You have to imagine that the one goal at this stage, knowing that Michigan's going to get the ball to start the second half, you do not want to give up points. You'd like to just get the ball back to start the second half with a 10-0 lead and try to add to it from there. The defense did give up a 1st down on 3rd and 3. Again, that was not winning 1st down. Michigan won 1st down. There was a pump fake on a quarterback run, and John Henry Daly and Eno Etta were there for a tackle for loss on 1st down. But on 2nd down, another John Mateer run made it 3rd and 3, and he converted another quarterback run, converted the 1st down there. But a little bit later, there was 31 seconds, actually 26 seconds left. It was 3rd and 7. And there was a quarterback run, for Oklahoma that Michigan well diagnosed, and they were able to shut that down. Michigan calls timeout with 21 seconds to go on 4th and 9. It was not to get the ball back to make anything happen. It was the ball was at midfield, basically, and you call timeout with 21 seconds on 4th and 9, because if you don't call timeout, you allow for a Hail Mary pass. Because they'll call timeout with 2 seconds left on 4th down and 1 run last play. if you call timeout with 21 seconds to go in the half with Michigan, which Michigan did, it forces the punt because they're not going to call Hail Mary on with 20 or even try to go for a first down there. Because if they don't get it, Michigan's going to have the ball near midfield with, you know, 15 seconds to go and they can try to get in the field goal range. So smart decision by the coaching staff to call that timeout with 21 seconds to go. Force the punt. Michigan gets the ball back and then they take a knee and, they line up for a knee formation. But they actually ran the ball for 6 yards and the clock ran out. It was 10-0 Michigan at the half. So pretty solid half of Michigan football. Pretty solid half, first half of Michigan football. You playing a really stout defense that throws a lot of things at your quarterback and you were pretty solid, but Michigan did not come out of the gates in the second half against Western Michigan strongly. You were hoping to come out of the second half strongly in this one, and that is not what happened. They've got to be better of coming out of halftime. Not sure what the answer to that is. That's obviously something that Witt and his coaching staff are going to have to figure out because the offense comes out, and despite the fact that Kuz picks up 7 yards on first down to set up second and three, Michigan gets a second and three, third and two, fourth and two, and it's a three and out. They have to punt the ball away. Not how you want to come out to start the second half. You have a 10-0 lead. You'd love to add to it. A field goal would be okay. A touchdown, making it a three-score game. That's an ideal scenario, but unfortunately, Michigan's unable to do that. And counter that, Oklahoma's able to, they only had one third down on their next possession. They had third and eight, and this is the big play to Rocky Beer. Rocky Beers, he is a really good tight end. That's a guy at the next level that I'd love to have on my team. He was a weapon, number 81, the tight end for Oklahoma. He made a big play for them coming out of their own end zone on third and eight to get them set up for a first down. And then eventually a miscommunication on second and six from the Michigan 22. There was confusion before the snap and a wide open offensive player down the seam for Oklahoma. Touchdown, 10-7. Michigan has the lead still after an 8-play, 90-yard, 5-minute, 1-second drive by Oklahoma. The lone touchdown that the Michigan defense has given up so far this season. There was 8:30 to go in the third quarter. Not a great possession by the defense. You're going to have a possession like that every game. You should expect to have a possession where you give up some points or have some things go against you defensively. But if there's one, you're doing a pretty good job. And this defense did a pretty darn good job. 10-7 game, 8:30 to go in the third quarter. Michigan gets the ball. And the offense actually starts to move a little bit. They move a little bit anyway. Well, they have the third and four. They get to the fourth and one. They go for it. Quarterback sneak first down. Then they pick up 15 yards on a tuck and run by Bryce. It was one of his smartest decisions of the game. It was first and 10 at their own 36. He pumps. He looks. Nothing open. He runs. Good coverage. You run. You have one read, you have two reads, you're the third read running if you have that space to go. And that brings up Michigan to right around midfield. Michigan crosses midfield on the next play. They have a third and three where they bring in the Rhino formation, set. They run a Wildcat with Jordan Marshall for first down. So they were moving the ball down the field, but on third and seven from the Oklahoma 31, free rusher came right at Bryce and they had blocked left and he never saw him coming from the right. And that sack took Michigan out of field goal range, but another punt down to the 1 yard line. Unfortunately for Michigan, their defense, bend but don't break. A couple of big plays in there. Again, Rocky Beers, big play, 43 yards, and that flipped the field. And that eventually set up Oklahoma to kick their game tying touchdown with 11:49 to go in the game. Tight end was a huge weapon for Oklahoma. Defending tight ends, something that Michigan's going to obviously go back and see what went right, what went wrong. And they did a good job as the game wound down, but there were a couple of big plays in there that they gave up to the tight end position that cost Michigan in the end. It cost them 10 points because that was the big play to get out of their own end zone on the previous drive and then the touchdown drive. And then this field goal possession, the big play that swung field position was again to the quarterback. Michigan gets the ball back in a 10-10 game, and you start to sense the momentum flipping. The momentum has flipped. Oklahoma had won the third quarter. They outscored Michigan 7-0 in the third quarter, and then they had the first 3 points of the fourth quarter. John Mateer was perfect in the third quarter. Michigan could not generate enough consistency in their offense to put points on the board in the third quarter. And all of a sudden, you go from a 10-0 lead to a tie game, 10-10, and it's now 11:49 to go in the game. And you're trying to figure out how does your team get their momentum back. On first down, Bryce loses a yard. Now, the offensive line did not give him a chance on that play at all. Second down was a nice slant pass to Jalen Hoffman for 9 yards. But that on third and two, this was one of those bad reads. And again, bad decision, but really more so on the running back. I wrote in the notes in the immediacy that, you know, got to keep it there. But actually, this is one of those where Hyder squeezed the ball too tightly and he should have let the ball go and allowed Bryce to keep it and potentially get up the middle and pick up a couple of yards and a first down. But instead, they lose 4 yards, three and out. Michigan gives the ball back to Oklahoma. But we finally get to another play of the game. That's our defensive play of the game, brought to you by CHAP On-Site Fueling. 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First and 10, 1 yard run for Oklahoma. Second and 9, a deep seam pass that was high and incomplete, forcing 3rd and 9 from the Oklahoma 16. And Jahir Hill, who had made a bad play earlier in the game, I know we're all very familiar with his play, his undisciplined play where he picked up the penalty on the 15 yard personal foul penalty when Oklahoma was down at their own 2 yard line, and it got him out of the shadows of their own end zone. But he made up for it. And that was one of the themes of this game, is that guys that made big mistakes, penalties, which were costly, or maybe missing a block, they came back and made a big play. And this is the one where Jahir Hill made a big play, the defensive play of the game, a huge INT in the fourth quarter for the Michigan defense.
1: Sooner split 3 receivers wide left. Beers, keep your eye on him to the right. On this 3rd down and 9. From their own 21, Mateer takes the snap, back to pass, stepping up in the pocket, delivers, and it's picked off! It's picked off! Going the other way is Jahir Hill inside the 5, and he's knocked out of bounds at the Oklahoma 3-yard line! Shug jumped the route and takes it back and sets up the Michigan offense, 1st and goal.
0: They were at the 6-yard line. Bryce keeps it for 5, setting up 2nd and goal from the 1 for our offensive play of the game, which is brought to you by Bud Light, official game day partner of the Big 1050 WTKA.
1: They bring in Avery Gatch late as they go heavy set here from the 1. Bryce under center here. 2nd and goal. Snap. Handoff. Jordan Marshall running left, fighting for the goal line. Get in! Touchdown, Wolverines! From 1 yard out, the senior from Cincinnati gives Michigan a 16-10 lead.
0: They add the extra point, 17-10, with 7:53 to go in regulation. And I say that for a reason, although thankfully it didn't go to overtime. 2 plays, 6 yards, 47 seconds. Michigan now back on top in a game where they definitely lost momentum. They lost the momentum in the third quarter, early fourth quarter, but Michigan never trailed in this one. They regained the lead. They regained momentum. They were up 17-10 with 7:53 to go in the game. Oklahoma gets the ball. They are able to get a first down on a 2nd and 8 from... John Mateer had a run, but he was able to pick up 11 yards on a run to get out to the Oklahoma 38. They actually got out to the Oklahoma 40, but a holding penalty on 3rd and 8 makes it 3rd and 18. And then Michigan's able to get a stop on 3rd and 18, forcing a punt on 4th and 11 to get the ball back to Michigan. And this is where the teams trade 3/4 and outs. Michigan's offense goes 3 and out. Jordan Marshall for 3, Bryce for 2, Hyder for 3. And it's 4th and 2 at the Michigan. They were pinned back at the 1 yard line on this one. And thankfully, we saw Jordan Marshall limp off the field, but he came back on the field at their next possession. But after Michigan was pinned back by Oklahoma, they thought they were going to have... It worked. Because not a great punt by Michigan, but great coverage by Michigan. Gives Oklahoma the ball back at their own 50-yard line. And again, an opportunity for Oklahoma. They're down 17-10. They're 3 minutes and change to go in the game. They're at the 50. They've got good field position, but the Michigan defense stands tall again. 1st and 10, 3-yard run. 2nd and 7, high over the middle, incomplete, tipped, dangerous, but incomplete. On 3rd and 7, there was an out pass that was way high, out of bounds, and incomplete. And then on 4th and 7, Oklahoma goes for it, and another high and incomplete over the middle. John Mateer, inaccurate. Some of that is John Mateer, and some of that is the Michigan defense was in his face a lot of the game. And so you've got to give a lot of credit to the Michigan defense for getting the job done. Now, with 2 minutes and 12 seconds to go in the game, Michigan gets the ball back at the 47-yard line after Oklahoma gone for it and not getting it. If you get 1 first down, you win the game, and you end it. You don't have to give the ball back. Unfortunately, after a 2-yard run and an Oklahoma timeout and then a 4-yard run and a 2-minute timeout, it's 3rd and 4, and Jordan Marshall gets stuffed, and Michigan has to punt the ball back. Michigan lets the clock run all the way down to 1:14. They call timeout. They punt the ball down to the 5. There was a short return. It was at the 15. And with 1:06 to go, Oklahoma has to go 85 yards to tie or win the game. And they have no timeouts. And the Michigan defense just needs to make one final play. And after a 22-yard scramble by John Mateer, gets Oklahoma out to the 37-yard line. They have 1st and 10, short pass, quick tackle. And then after a false start penalty, a very costly false start penalty, because that play went, gained 3 yards. And that 3-yard pass play ended up taking 32 seconds off the clock. 10 of those were from the 10-second runoff. But with 25 seconds to go, there was a deep pass and just incomplete. They were looking for beers, not a surprise, and great coverage by Michigan. Chase Taylor was there. There was another defender there as well. I don't remember who it was, but Chase Taylor made a nice defensive play to knock it down on 2nd and 12, setting up 3rd and 12, and what turns out to be the final play of the game, which is the gem of the game, brought to you by Lewis Jewelers, where Ann Arbor gets engaged, 300 South Maple Road near the Westgate Shopping Plaza. Proud partners of Michigan Athletics and the Big 1050 WTK. There's 25 seconds left in the game. You don't expect this to be the last play of the game, but there's one way to end it. Get a sack. And that's exactly what the Michigan defense did, led by Nate Marshall. The gem of the game, brought to you by Lewis Jewelers, was the capper of Michigan's victory.
1: 3rd down and 12 for the Sooners with 17 seconds to go. Mateer takes the snap, back to pass. Wolverines bring 4. He's in trouble, and down he goes. The clock is running with 10 seconds to go. Mateer getting up slowly. 6 seconds to go. Oklahoma's got to hustle. 4, 3, 2, 1. That's the ball game. The Wolverines, a week ago, everybody was talking about them for all the wrong reasons, and today they will be talking about them for all the right reasons, as Michigan has upset Oklahoma here at the Big House.
0: Michigan wins 17-10. That was your gem of the game. We have more of our game recap, including Bring Your A Game, brought to you by Knight Steakhouse. Your design of the game, brought to you by Chelsea Lumber, of course, in the 8 o'clock hour, or the 7 o'clock hour, the monster moment of the game with Monster Tree Service of Ann Arbor. All that and more, including Denard Robinson, Monday morning quarterback Denard Robinson, in the 9 o'clock hour, brought to you by Golden Limousine here on the Michigan Insider. And as we go to the break, first chances to win for this week. We can jam and joke. Who wants to join us inside the Bud Light Fitters Lounge coming up on Saturday for the Chap On-Site Fueling Countdown to Kickoff? 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

0: 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The game brought to you by Knight Steakhouse coming up at the top of the 7 o'clock hour. 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And design of the game is kind of like this conversation, these equal sides of the coin, if you will. On the offensive side of the ball, the whole thing, it seemed like, was about designing ways to get Bryce comfortable. How to get Bryce comfortable, make him comfortable in, you know, under center, behind center, whatever you want to call it. Because we've talked a lot, we spent a ton of time over the past week talking about what they're seeing on State Street and the disconnect of getting it to Main Street. And how do they get that connection? How do they bring what they're seeing on State Street and getting it to State Street? So what do you do to make him comfortable? Obviously, a big part of that was to add elements of the quarterback run game. And there were designed runs. There were reads. Just also when you're asked to throw the football, when he's asked to drop back and throw the football, there are times where it's make your first read, make your second read. And if neither of those guys are open, run. And that was and we saw that a couple times in the game as well, where he looked at his first option, he looked at his second option, neither of them were open, and he said, you know what, time to tuck and run. And then he goes and he picks up some yardage for either setting up second and short or third and short, or maybe he picked up a first down. And we saw that a little bit. It was not a perfect game. It was not the best game we're going to see Bryce play. We've seen him throw the ball a little bit better. But as far as moving this offense and being confident in this offense and being comfortable behind center this season, which we had not seen yet, he did not really seem comfortable behind center at all in the opening game against Western Michigan. It felt like it was, I don't say the entirety of it, but a big part of the game plan was to get Bryce comfortable behind center in this game. And that's the offensive side of the game plan, was to get him comfortable. The defensive side, obviously, from Jay Hill, was to make John Mateer as uncomfortable as absolutely possible, bringing guys from all different places, having different looks, so he, you know, having a lot of disguises, so he wasn't sure where things were going to be coming from. That was a big part of it, the disguising of the defenses. And then bringing heat from a bunch of different players, which they were able to do. It wasn't just like we saw in the first game where it was Dom Nichols in the game. And in fact, he wasn't, when it came to this game, he did have a half a sack in the game, but he wasn't that same disruptive force in this game statistically as he was in the first game. But he had a really big impact in the game. The disruptive force defensively in this game statistically was John Henry Daly, who had 8 tackles, 3 TFLs, and one of those was a sack, very similar to the numbers that Dom Nichols had in the game last week. But the design of the game was very simple, simply stated anyway. It's not easy to do. It is not simple to do, but simply stated, the design of the game on offense was to get your quarterback comfortable. And the design of the game on the defense was to make their quarterback as uncomfortable as possible, because Bryce needed to get that confidence under his belt to go, you know, get that first building block of this offense, being comfortable in this offense in game scenarios. And now you can move forward to the next game and then beyond, because the next game, UTEP, is not really a narrative changing game. We talked about that before the game too, where whatever happened in the game against Oklahoma, it was going to be a narrative affirming or narrative changing game. And whatever narrative was coming out of the game was going to linger for 2 weeks, because you don't have, except I guess in the negative, there is no real way to change the narrative in your matchup against against an overmatched UTEP team. But in this game, Michigan was able to get Bryce pretty comfortable in the offense, and a lot of that had to do with the design quarterback run game. And we will be talking about that with Denard Robinson during Monday Morning Quarterback. We'll be talking about that coming up during Bring Your A Game, brought to you by Knight Steakhouse. But that was a big part of the design, design of the game, brought to you by Chelsea Lumber, was his ability was Jason Beck's ability to get Bryce comfortable behind center. And then on the other side, Jay Hill, man, he threw some great stuff at John Mateer, and John Mateer never got comfortable in the game. Now, in the end, he ended up throwing for what? He was 17 of 33 for 189. He had 13 carries for 45 yards. He was very uncomfortable the entirety of the game. You saw a lot of throws where he was feeling footsteps. He just felt it. And then feeling those footsteps, his throws were high, they were wide, they were incomplete. We saw a lot of that. And a lot of that had to do with the fact that Jay Hill was able to make him really uncomfortable with his design. And then, of course, with the execution by those guys on defense, they played a really, really, really good game on defense. That defense has a chance to be pretty darn special. 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Offensive design of the game, get Bryce as comfortable as possible. 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We will get to bring your A-game brought to you by Knight Steakhouse on the other side of the break here on the Michigan Insider on the Big 1050 WTKA, online at thebig1050.com.
1: 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I'm Renee Vitale. Diesel prices have hit a record high in the U.S., topping $6 a gallon for the first time. AAA says the national average is now about $6.06, up from $5.85 just last week and nearly $3.71 a year ago. The surge is being driven by the war in Iran, disruptions to global oil supplies. Experts warn the higher cost of diesel could soon mean even higher prices for groceries, deliveries, and every other day goods, since diesel powers much of the nation's trucking, farming, and shipping industries. Federal judges ruled that the Trump administration's plan to cut FEMA staffing by 50% was unlawful. U.S. District Judge Susan Ilson says the Department of Homeland Security overstepped its authority by directing FEMA to reduce its workforce, violating protections Congress put in place after Hurricane Katrina. The judge also questioned the basis for the 50% figure, calling it arbitrary. The cuts were never fully carried out, although FEMA lost thousands of employees last year. Ilson has ordered the government and labor groups to work out a remedy. And more than 2 million bottles of Ricky Joy Sour Crush rolling liquid candy are being recalled nationwide because of a potential choking hazard. Federal officials say that the rollerball dispenser at the top of the bottles can detach and pose a risk, prompting the recall of products sold in blue raspberry, strawberry, green apple, and watermelon. The candies were sold at stores across the country and online through Walmart.com between January of 23 and May of 26. That's the latest from the Cook and White newsroom. 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
0: I'm Ira Weintraub with the St. Arbor Sports Update. The Michigan football team is ranked 19th in this week's AP and coaches polls following the Wolverines 17-10 win over Oklahoma on Saturday at Michigan Stadium. Also ranked from the Big Ten, Indiana is 4th in both polls. Ohio State is 6th in both polls. USC is 11th in the coaches and 12th in the AP. Penn State is 14th in the AP and 15th in the coaches. Iowa is 18th in the AP and 20th in the coaches. Oregon is 18th in the coaches and 21st in the AP. Washington is 24th in the coaches poll. Texas is the new number one team in both polls. The Michigan football team plays its third and final non-conference game of the season this Saturday when Kyle Whittingham's Wolverines host UTEP at 3:30 at Michigan Stadium. Your game day cover starts this Saturday at 11:30 a.m. with the Chap on-site fueling countdown to kickoff live from the Bud Light Fitters Lounge on the Big 1050 WTKA. 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Oregon hosts Portland State at 10:30 Eastern Time. Then also on Saturday, Ohio State hosts Kent State at noon. Penn State hosts Buffalo at noon. Minnesota hosts Akron at noon Eastern Time. Wisconsin hosts Eastern Michigan at 12:30 Eastern. Illinois hosts Southern Illinois at 2 p.m. Eastern. 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Indiana hosts Western Kentucky at 4 p.m. Iowa hosts Northern Iowa at 4 p.m. Eastern. 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
3: We spent all offseason saying if the Cowboys are a little bit better on defense, they could be contenders. We didn't ask the question, what if the Cowboys are just as bad on defense? America's team lost 28-20 last night at the hands of the Giants in New York after Jackson Dart went 23 for 29, 230 yards and 3 touchdowns. I'm Drake Toll.
1: At
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0: 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The original on Dexter Road, my favorite location downtown on Liberty, and they also have a location in Jackson as well. They also have two markets, the original location on Miller Road, and again, my favorite, the Southside Market on Plaza Drive on the south side of Ann Arbor, where they also have great catering, which is through that Southside Market. Great place to get your holiday meals right there, Ann Arbor at Knight's Southside. Love Knight. Love me some Knight's Steakhouse. They always bring their A game, whether it's a steakhouse or at the market. They always bring their A game. I love me some Knight's Steakhouse. So bring your A game. Let's start with special teams. I know you don't always start with special teams, but how about we start with the punter? Because Cam Brown was phenomenal in the game. What did he end up with? Five punts, I think, inside the 20. Two punts down at the one. I don't think that this is something that is statistically tracked, but I'd have to imagine there are not very many games in which Michigan had two punts that they downed at the one. And for that matter, Oklahoma also downed a punt at the one. How many games have we ever witnessed in our lives where three punts in one game were down at the one? So shout out to special teams. Shout out to Cam Brown, because that was absolutely, absolutely phenomenal. Also, on the defensive side of the ball, let's talk about the defensive backs. Saying that defensive back coverage in the game on Saturday was absolutely on point. I know we'll get to John Henry Daly and the guys up front in a moment, but that defensive backfield, saying they were... But they gave up two plays to the tight end, and like that was pretty much it.
1: And so, in the age of rent a special teamer, which is the age.
0: Cam Brown's one of the best rentals you're going to find.
1: Oh my God, Ira Weintraub. That is without question. I don't have the notes in front of me. That's the best punting game in years. For Michigan.
0: I don't think that Michigan has ever tracked how many times they've had punts downed at the one in a single game. I'm guessing it may have never happened before.
1: Yeah, I'm sure we've had other really good punting games, but this is glaring compared to what we've seen here recently. Yeah. It was exemplary. It was outstanding.
0: Yes, it was.
1: How he performed. Now, the defensive backs. You know, you have expectations. I expected them to be really, really good. One of the best in the country as a unit. Saturday was the foundation for that. What they were phenomenal too. I expected, I'm no coach, you guys know that. I talk to a lot of coaches. So it informs opinions. And my opinion was watching them play man defense against Western Michigan, a team that's not gonna throw it very much. What Western Michigan was able to do running the football because of Michigan's man coverage, I thought would sort of make them more judicious with their usage of man versus Oklahoma. So they line up in man against Western Michigan. Western would like they motion the corner away from play side where they intended to run. So let's say they're intending to run to the right. They'd motion their receiver out to the left. Clear that path, and Michigan was getting the edge, or excuse me, Western Michigan was getting to the outside a good deal that way. So I'm thinking, you know what? Between what we saw last week and the fact that this quarterback, John Mateer, man, he'll get out the gate on you. You know, if your guys in the front seven aren't getting off blocks, aren't doing a good job of keeping him corralled, man, if he breaks the line of scrimmage with a head of steam, he might be running for a little while because all these DBs are going to have their backs turned. So, yeah, they're going to play man because that's part of what they're going to do this season. But, you know, they'll probably be a little more judicious with it. Or they'll play man with a spy a lot more. Man, they got in that game. Jay Hill, kudos to him. I mean, everything, all the hype you heard about Jay Hill, it was a foundation for that being warranted and justified because they had John Mateer flummoxed. Now, part of that is skill, part of that is scheme, part of that is coaching the game and seeing what's going on. Man, we'll get to this when we talk about the defensive line. This is my line after the game. When he had time, he had no space.
0: Nobody opened, yep.
1: He had no space to fit the ball in. This is that part of it. They were blank. The only time they really had receivers open was one time it was a bust.
2: There was miscommunication before the snap, and they scored a touchdown.
1: They scored a touchdown.
2: You saw a lot of point and correct.
1: Yep. Yeah, Oklahoma, they did a good job of trying to make an adjustment. They did stacks and bunches in the second half to free guys up, try to confuse that man coverage. They did a time or two. There was one time where I think the tight end got free off the line, and he was open. But that was it. That was it. When every other time he completed a pass, someone was there or it was getting knocked down. I mean, it was tough. Their windows were tight because Zeke Berry, Jair Hill, who we saw get a pick, Smith Snowden, who was outstanding. I mean, Chris Bracy came up and made play. That secondary performance against that quarterback, I'm not calling them an elite offense. I think he's one of the best quarterbacks in college football, but they got some work to do running the football, right? Offensive line, we'll get to that. But man, that was beyond encouraging. That confirmed what we thought about Jay Hill and this secondary coming into this season.
2: And then the first game, Sam, we talked a lot about Dom, right? The second game, we're going to talk about John Henry Daly because he had his first sack right at the beginning of the game. His first Michigan sack was at the early part of the game. And he was one of the reasons why John Mateer was feeling footsteps a lot of the game.
1: Dude, yeah, he came out early. This was the John Henry Daly sort of coming out party. Mm-hmm. He was all over the place. But what stood out to me, you wonder if Oklahoma missing their starting tackle was going to be a factor. It absolutely was, Mr. Weintraub.
2: But it wasn't just the guys on the outside.
1: It wasn't
2: the tackles, the starting tackles in particular played really
1: well. Yeah, and Oetta, you felt him a lot of pressure, making plays. Trey Pierce, you felt him. But then you remember I said, man, they can't. Hey, they were talking about all these edges that were balling in camp, all these edges that were looking good. And I was like, man, they can't play 16 edges. I'm exaggerating, right? They can't play. All these edges can't. You know, Tariq Boney, they were talking about him being a star. I wrote about it. I said, is this hype or is it... Is it real? We have to wait to see.
2: He made a play.
1: Nate Marshall.
2: He made plays.
1: Dom Nichols, who you just talked about. That's what's... Bunch of guys were in the backfield making plays. And you know it was a thing because it wasn't just the footsteps and the errant throws. Look at as the game progressed, how much they moved the pocket. How much they started running. The plays they started calling. Like the coaches started getting uncomfortable with the pressure that Michigan, the Oklahoma coaches started getting uncomfortable with the pressure that Michigan was getting. When he had space to complete passes, he had no time. When he had time, he didn't have space. When he had space, he had no time. This was, and I'll say, and the linebackers, real quick, Mr. Weintraub, when we get to your next point, after the game, Kyle Whittingham said, you know, we got some work to do. We had too many missed tackles. But Ira, they made timely plays. I mean, two that stick out to me, Nate Owusu-Boateng on the screen that they attempted. He came up and blew that up right now. But the bigger play at the end of the game, this was a huge play.
2: We're all going, watch the tight end.
1: Chase Taylor in coverage.
2: Right there.
1: Big time play. Outstanding, but I know that's not the front.
2: It does deserve mentioning because the defense played a great game. I honestly could have been really simple when I said bring your A game. The defense brought their A game.
1: Yes,
2: obviously punting A game, defense A game, and we'll get later on in the show. We'll be talking with Denard about Bryce and the quarterback. Well, not an A game, but it was the game that they needed him to play.
1: Yeah, I thought it was an A game plan.
2: Correct. It was the game he played the game they needed him to play. Mm-hmm. And this goes back to my design of the game that I talked about in the last segment. The design of the game, it's kind of like this balance. Like on the defensive side, Jay Hill's game plan, make John Mateer as uncomfortable as possible. And on the other side, the offensive game plan for Michigan was make Bryce Underwood as comfortable as possible.
1: That is a great way to put it. Terrific way to put it. I thought this was an example of Kyle Whittingham, Jason Beck as the OC, coaching the quarterback that Bryce Underwood is as opposed to the quarterback they want him to be. And he wants himself to be. You got to coach who he is right now. And that's exactly what that game plan was. And he flourished as a result. You won't see it necessarily in the statistics. And it may seem as simple as, oh, they just ran him more. There were signs of real growth in that game. Now, were they

0: There's that unwritten communication, that the nonverbal communication. The running back has to make the right decision too, or he either holds it when he shouldn't, which happened, or they could lead to a fumble. But they are a lot closer to where we thought they would be with that performance than they were in game one.
1: Yeah, I look at the comparisons. There was the block wheel that he threw on the touchdown drive, where Bryce scores. All right, there were two huge pass plays on that drive. Two huge pass plays. One was a block wheel that he messed up. So it's a combination of two plays. He had messed up a pass to the flat in week one, where he bounced it. There was a block wheel where he tried to force it to the wheel. All right. Early in that drive, they have the block wheel on, right? And he tries to pump it. He looks at it to see it's not there. And man, this is when he looks at the wheel. It's not there. He checks it down to Savion Hyder in the flat end.
0: For 7 yards, yeah.
1: For 7 yards. Right, it was tremendous.
0: And it was a weird possession. The beginning of that possession was weird because they picked up 5 yards and they had a penalty. They kept
1: right.
0: But that was when you're second and 12, you need to play like 7 yards. You got to make the differential kind of play. And 7 yards, it doesn't sound like a lot, but second and third and five versus third and makes difference.
1: Then he had a drop back where it's third down. And did you see the seed that he threw to J.J. Buchanan?
0: That was the big 36-yard gain. Yep.
1: I mean, tremendous read and throw.
0: Honestly, Sam, there was the third one, too, because the throw to Marsh was perfect.
1: It was.
0: And it's a touchdown, and the defensive back makes a great play.
1: It was.
0: You drag him down.
1: It was. And then there was there were some passes on the sideline that are really good, but decision-making is what.
0: Correct.
1: What I'm talking about. Yep. Then, and so I wanted to talk about the block wheel. The block wheel, he had messed it up before. He tried to force it. This time, he pumps it. He looks to see if it, and he's looking at the defense to see if it's not there. Ira, he pulls it down and scrambles for a first down. I mean, you saw signs in this game. If you were really, really paying attention, like, it wasn't a great statistical game. It's not where you want him to be as far as being a drop back quarterback. But you saw really improved decision making in that context, that it is encouraging moving forward, and it's something that you can build on.
0: The fact that there were multiple, to your point, there were multiple plays in the game where he looked at his first option, he looked at his second option, they're covered. And yeah, down the road, sure, do you want him to look for that third, the fourth guy trying to break free? Yes. But right now, the third option is him to look to see if he's got green in front of him. Because the third option of him running is probably better than the other options that are coming free in that moment. And he had a couple of those. It was, Sam, we talked all week long about how far from what the expectation they played in week one.
1: Mm-hmm.
0: So week two, they brought it back to where the expectation probably should have been. The fact is, what were your expectations of Michigan going into the Oklahoma game leading into the season?
1: I thought they were going to lose the game.
0: So we expected a close game that they could win or lose. Some people picked win, some picked loss. But a close game against a good team.
1: Yeah, I thought they were going to lose. To be clear,
0: right? No,
1: and into this game, I thought they were going to lose.
0: And you say, correct. And obviously, after the first game, it's going to push you more in that direction, right? But even before the season started, it was a game that a lot of people thought they might lose, but a close game, right? A tough physical game against a good team, etc. And so they put themselves back on track, essentially.
1: Yes,
0: what happened.
1: They did.
0: They got themselves back on track, and it was a big win.
1: Yes, they did. Now, you aren't going to be able to run the quarterback 19 times.
0: No, they...
1: Every game, right?
0: This is the conversation for the next couple of weeks. So they got the quarterback comfortable. Keep working on that. The next part is to get more than 22 carries for 50 yards out of your three running backs.
1: Yeah. That's going to be absolutely huge. We need to get to a break. We're going to talk to our good friend, our buddy, Mike Porter, monster moment of the game. I think I know what this one is going to be. These have been two pretty easy monster moments, I think. But we will see what Brother Mike has to say on the other side here on the Michigan Insider on the Big 1050 WTK online, thebig1050.com.
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0: 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Sam Webb, Mr. Ira Weintraub on the other side, and joining us as he does every single Monday for the monster moment of the game is our good friend Mike Porter. I call him Brother Mike. Brother Mike, how you doing?
1: I'm good, Sam. How are you?
0: I'm doing outstanding, Mike. I was thinking about you as I was cutting my grass yesterday, and I was going around at my wife's plum tree. This plum tree is flourished, and she has a branch, Mike. It almost decapitated me, Mike. It's just gotten so cumbersome. It's sprawling. It's like, we got to get rid of this branch. You know who to call for the job? Tree pruning? Our good friend Mike Porter, Monster Tree Service of Ann Arbor. Mike, tell the folks about Monster Tree Service and what makes you different.
1: Yeah, Sam, we're a full-service tree company. We serve all of Livingston and Washtenaw County. And what full-service means is that we do all of it. We don't just do removals. We don't just do trimming. We've got the equipment to do the big takedowns. And we've got the expertise to do the small pruning and make it look beautiful and just right. So whether you've got a small ornamental tree that you want to have pruned this winter, or you've got a big limb overhanging the house, or you're worried about a tree making it through the winter, and you're not quite sure if it's dead or not, we have an arborist on staff, that's me, and I come out and assess the tree, and we come up with a game plan. So if you've got anything that sounds like that, or if you got oak pruning, now's the time to give us a call, Sam. That storm that rolled through Livingston and Washtenaw County a couple weeks ago, we're still doing work from that, and that has backed up the schedule quite a bit, almost to the point where we're already booked halfway through October. So if you've got oak pruning, we start that in November. Now's the time to give us a call. So 734-385-4444, or go to our website. That's whymonster.com.
0: Yeah, and if you have a tree that you think you could probably cut the limb, you could probably prune it yourself, but your wife would kill you if you harm this tree, you need to call an expert. You need to call Mike Porter, because, Mike, I want to stay married. I want to stay in my wife's good graces, man. And you're going to help me do that.
2: It's also safer to do it that way with Mike.
0: Yes, that's my point, Ira. It's safer to do it that way.
2: I'm not talking about safer from the wife. I'm talking about safer from gravity.
0: I know. All right, Mike. So Michigan won the damn game. There were a few monster moments, but I think I know the one that you're going to go with. So what was the monster moment of the game?
1: Yeah, I think you do, Sam. It's got to be Jair Hill's pick. I thought that was a huge, you know, I was watching. Unfortunately, I wasn't able to go this past Saturday due to sporting conflicts. But I got to watch the second half with my son, who's a big football guy. And, he was getting nervous, as he does, because the offense wasn't moving the ball quite as crisply as they did in the first half. And I said, the defense is going to come up and make a play. I can feel it. I can just feel it. They're going to make a play. And not 2 minutes later, Jair Hill picked that off and almost took it to the house, but got him close enough that Bryce was able to punch it in. So that's got to be the monster moment of the game. It was a big play. And a big bounce back for Jair.
0: Yeah,
1: right?
0: It was.
1: He had that big penalty that let him off the 1 yard line. You were talking about the punts in the previous segment. That big penalty let him off the 1 yard line. And, you know, Sam, I was thinking about that. And that, you know, as a coach of young kids, that is, you don't want to coach that out of him, right? You want that aggressiveness, but he's just got to learn to when it's right and when it's wrong.
0: Oh, dude, that's 2 PIs in 2 weeks. I mean, not PIs, but personal fouls in 2 weeks that were both justified. Like, man, bro. Come on, man.
1: Yep. But he plays with such an edge. You don't want to coach that out of him, because that edge, you know, when John Matera dropped back to pass and Jair's got that guy in his hip pocket coming across the middle, he knows, right? He knows. He says, unless this ball is perfect, I've got this. I'm going to make this play. I got this pick. He knows. And he's looking for John Matera just to kind of maybe underthrow that ball just a little bit, and it wasn't quite perfect, and he undercuts that route, and that, you know, that's the biggest play of the game. I think that completely flipped the tide.
0: Yeah, that was the play. That turned it. You know, obviously they had found a little momentum, Oklahoma, but that right there, not only does it snuff that out, it puts you right in position to make the to have the game-winning drive, game-winning score on a short field. Just an absolutely tremendous play. And it wasn't, listen, it wasn't a bad decision. And I don't think it was a bad throw. I think it was great defense, man. They were just, it was an example of the tight windows that John Mateer had to throw to. And if he wasn't on point, like really, like a perfect pass, man, these guys were making a play on the ball. And that was the ultimate play on the ball.
1: Yeah, I thought, you know, credit to Jay Hill. They came out in the second half. The stacks and trying to confuse the man coverage worked for a drive. He went 7 of 7, I believe, on that first drive out of the second half. Outside of that, 10 of 26.
0: Mm-hmm.
1: 10 of 26 the rest of the game. I thought that was impressive.
0: Yeah, really.
1: So, yeah, they were, the coverage was sticky. And when it, when it wasn't sticky, it was credit to Oklahoma. It was good play design that. That tight end delay to Rocky Beers where they got the big play. I love that play. I've watched that play like 4 times. That's something that if you don't have that in your arsenal as a coach or as a team, like that play, you need that in your arsenal. That's going to work every time. So that credit to Oklahoma on that play. But other than that, the coverage was sticky. I thought the pressure was good. And the linebackers stepped up. I thought they had a much better week than the week before.
0: Yep. Mike, before we let you go, I mean, I'd be remiss if I didn't ask you about the offense and, specifically Bryce Underwood's performance.
1: I swear I told you last week, Sam, I wasn't worried about Bryce. I swear I said that. So I'm going to go check the tapes. I thought Bryce did what was asked of him, and I thought he executed it almost to the T. I think he's still capable of more, but at this point, I understand the let's take some baby steps. Sam, I am super worried about that offensive line. The running lanes for the running backs are not there, and they're obviously struggling. I think Ira mentioned it, 22 carries for 50 yards is probably not going to cut it moving forward. We're going to have to get that ironed out. This team reminds me a lot of that 21 team. Just the way it's going to have to be a progression as the season goes. You know, that we forget, obviously, the 21 season culminated with beating Ohio State and vanquishing that situation, but winning the Big Ten championship, going to the playoff, which we so much wanted. But that 21 team, you know, you think back to it, they had a game against Rutgers who wasn't good that year. They came right down to the fourth quarter at home. There were some other games that were very close games at Nebraska who wasn't a great team. I don't know that they won a game after that, but this team is going to have to be in that same mode. They got to, you know, obviously this week they're going to be expected to win against UTEP, but then they got Iowa coming in, Penn State further down the road, and then Indiana even further down the road. Those are big games, and they're all going to be at home, but we're going to have to take baby steps, and we're going to have to progress, get better each week. And if you get better each day, like Jim used to say, 1% better each day, and you add that up, at the end, you'll be ready to play Ohio State.
0: Yeah, I'm right there with you. The running game as a whole, which isn't always the line, is sometimes it's your H-back that we saw a number of times. But, you know, you also have to put this in context. That was an NFL front that they played. And, Mike, I mean, they had an extra man down at the line of scrimmage that, you know, Michigan just wasn't going to be able to account for. They weren't going to block him. You know, you're going to have someone come off a block and get him, or the back was going to have to beat him. That was like, you know, 13, 14 times in the game where they did that. So they were committed to, you are not going to run the football on us. Now, that doesn't mean that you have the kind of performance. My point is, there were some circumstances that would make you say, okay, it's not necessarily as bad as the stats say, but they definitely need some work. They definitely need to improve that aspect of their game, to your point, Mike. So we'll get more into it in the future. But before you go, or later in the show, I should say, but before you go, tell the folks about Monster Tree Service of Ann Arbor and what makes you different.
1: 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And the biggest difference that we can articulate to you today is that we are a big tree company with a small company feel. 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We've got the biggest stump grinder you've ever seen. 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You know, the small prunings, the making the Japanese maple that Sam has look just right, or making that peach tree look just right. But when you call, I'm the guy that comes out and gives you the estimate. 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And then me or my wife is always on site with the crew every day. So if you've ever got an issue, we're there. The owners are there to handle it. So it's that small company feel with the big company capabilities. That's the biggest thing. And if you've got anything that you're worried about going into the winter, now's the time to give us a call, 734-385-4444, or go to our website, that's whymonster.com.
0: Great stuff as always, Mike. We'll talk to you again next Monday.
1: All right, thanks, Sam and Ira. Have a great week. Go Blue.
0: All right, that was Mike Porter, Monster Tree Service of Ann Arbor. 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
0: 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You know what that music means? It means it's the time of the show where we give you the latest and the greatest in football and or basketball recruiting. And we are going to get into it. There are a lot of big time visitors on the football and basketball sides, as a matter of fact. But we had two of the big ones inside the lounge for some interviews on Saturday. 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All right, so you need to get on board with listening to the countdown to kickoff. You need to, if you weren't already, or getting to the lounge. You want to get to the lounge this week? You want to be calling number 7? Not right now, but maybe soon. Because guess what? Inside the lounge for the remainder of the season, and the first week of it was this past week, we are going to have one or two of the top visitors for Michigan that week come to the lounge, head upstairs to the Bunnick Dental Studio for an exclusive interview, game day perspective from top recruits before the game. Haven't done it before, not done anywhere else. We're doing it here, the Big 1050. So bringing to you now that first interview, it came with Nasir Richardson, the number 2 cornerback in the country in class of 2028 out of Newark, New Jersey, according to 24/7 Sports. And then DJ Bidden from Harper Woods, the number 3 player in the state, number 45 player overall, according to 24/7 Sports, an athlete, but ranked as a receiver, can play both ways. Both of those guys made their way by the lounge. Here is the first Inside Michigan Recruiting Game Day Edition, live with two top Michigan prospects.
16: One of the first guys I thought of when we decided to do this was a young man I've known since, like, right before it was 8th grade.
17: Yeah.
16: On your way to high school. And he said, man, I'm going to be big time. I'm going to go in and have a great a great start to my career and be even better year after year. And that's been the case for our star, Mr. DeAndre Bitton. So, DJ, first of all, how you doing, man?
17: I'm doing good. I'm feeling great. I had a nice game yesterday. Feeling good.
16: Okay, so you said you had a nice game yesterday. Take me through it. How did it go?
17: We won 54-6, two tuds, and over like 150 plus yards.
16: Yeah, so one of the things that I don't know if a lot of people know about you is on defense, you could be a guy on that side of the ball. I know you make your hay on offense, 10, 600 meter guy, deep ball threat. You said you didn't want to just be known as a deep ball threat, so you're doing everything in between. But you get down on defense too, right?
17: Yeah, I started at corner now, so I'm showing people I'm the best at my position in everything I play.
16: Okay. All right. So take me through how your game has grown from last year to this year.
17: Again, it's grown through my work ethic, the work I put in. That state championship really boosted me to know what I want to do in high school, keep winning rings, keep winning. And just build, get bigger, stronger, and faster.
16: So what did you do in the offseason to do that? I know, man, you train. I know you train in track. You had a state champion track team, too, so you can shout that out. But what is your process? What do you do to get better?
17: I work on my speed because, like, my speed on the field, nobody else got the speed I got. So it's like when I can run past nobody, I don't got to do too much. Just burst my speed and get gone.
16: All right, man. So when we first started talking, it was Michigan, Michigan, Michigan, right? I mean, it was go blue all the way. Obviously, as time has gone on, you've kind of broadened your horizons and kind of looked around. And there's a coaching change in Michigan. And you had to get to know these new guys. So take me through where Michigan is with you right now, what you think of this new staff.
17: New staff is great. Talking to them guys, they're funny, chill. Some great guys to be with. But anybody I visit really going to be one of my top. So I said that.
16: So when you talk about prioritization, like, you know, you can tell when somebody wants you. Mm-hmm. And so when you talk to the Michigan guys, give me a feel for where they say you are on their board. And are they just talking receiver or are they talking both sides of the ball?
17: I ain't really had the both sides of the ball talk with them yet. But, yeah, they saying I'm top on their board at receiver.
16: You open to that, the both sides of the ball talk?
17: Yeah, of course. Wherever I'm played at and whenever.
16: Do you want that?
17: Yeah.
16: Okay.
17: I love that.
16: All right, so let's talk about what you need to see from Michigan. Because I've had this conversation with you. I've had it with Dakota. I have an idea of what you want to see, but tell the people what you want to see from Michigan.
17: The ball being thrown.
16: Winning. Yeah, but you know what? You know a lot of guys. So you have relationships in the program. So who are your connections in the program, and what are they saying about Michigan?
17: I have a good relationship with the DBs, Andrew Marsh, also Bryce. So they're basically saying, like, this offense is really opening up and showing what Michigan can really do and the talent they have on the field.
16: Mm-hmm. So when you say throw the ball, you want to see that be a more of an emphasis.
17: Yes.
16: As far as the offense is concerned. Yeah. All right. And so give me an idea of what coaches you've been talking to the most and what's the vibe like with them.
17: Coach Simon. I've been talking to Coach Bellamy. I've been talking to Coach Wick. Coach Wick kind of funny. Mm-hmm. I ain't gonna lie. Well, not really all the coaches I've been talking to.
16: Yeah, so you told me what you need to see from Michigan. Tell me what you like. Like, what do you like at this point about Michigan?
17: I like the relationship that we built. The relationship that we built throughout the years since my eighth grade year. Mm-hmm. And how big they have become and what they're starting to do put on the field.
16: Okay. So, the big picture, when are you going to start narrowing down your list?
17: Probably towards the end of the season. Mm-hmm. Once I get all these visits out the way. So that's when I'm gonna narrow it down.
16: You know where else you're gonna go this fall?
17: No, not as of right now. It'd be a week or 2 weeks ahead. So
16: okay. All right. So man, you know, you came. I guess your man Dakota is coming. Do you guys talk about, because he's committed to Oregon? I know you're gonna take a look at them. Is that a big deal for you?
17: Not really, but everybody home, not really everybody home, so I feel like I might go a different path. I never know.
16: Okay. All right, so let's pretend. And we'll close out here. Let's pretend you're getting ready to make a decision, DJ, on what you're going to do this, like, next year. What are going to be the biggest factors in that choice?
17: The brotherhood, the culture, the development outside of football, building a man in you, mm-hmm. Not just a football player, and being some guys that everybody can come to, everything like that.
16: Got you, man. Well, so who you guys got next week?
17: Who do we got? Southfield.
16: Southfield. All right. Gonna put another show?
17: Yeah, of course.
16: All right. DJ Bitton, appreciate you, man. Check out more from DJ over on the Michigan Insider.com coming up. Our Bryce Metcher is gonna chat with him. So you can slide out of the seat. We're going to get Nasir Richardson in here shortly. When you talk about guys as far as esteem across the country, regarded as the number one cornerback in the country by many services, a top 15 player nationally by every service, and taking his first visit to the University of Michigan is one of those things where, you know, you want to make a grand impression. There are some schools that have been involved a lot longer, and so now the Wolverines are able to put their best foot forward. He was able to make it in yesterday, is going to step to the stage with us here in what is a pivotal game for Michigan today to make an impression offensively. I think defensively they're further along and making an impression of what they're going to be. Offensively, it's going to be interesting to see if they can do that today with the passing game. A lot riding on that. And now, Mr. Nasir Richardson is sitting down with us first. Welcome to the stage, man. How you doing?
18: I'm doing good. I'm excited for the game today.
16: All right, so let's just dive right in, man. And for people who haven't seen you play, give us an idea of Nasir Richardson, your game, your influences. Like, take us inside. Give us a scouting report.
18: I take every play slow. You know, focus on my assignment. I do my assignment. I get the job done. I just lock in, you know. I'm not worried about the stands or coaches or scouts. I'm focused on the game, my job, and I just complete it.
16: Is there a player in college or the pros that you compare yourself to or you try to emulate?
18: I watch Christian Gonzalez a lot.
16: Okay.
18: We play the same position. I like his technique. I like everything about him. He's, if not the best corner, like top, mm-hmm. one of the top corners in the league right now. I like watching him a lot.
16: So, young man with profile like yourself, you're getting recruited all over the country, yeah, sure. man. You got offers from everywhere. Is it still exciting every time a school comes in, or are you kind of used to it now?
18: I'm getting used to it now. When I first thought it was exciting, it was, like, unbelievable. Like, no way this is happening with me, but now it's becoming a normal thing.
16: Right. So, your first time in Michigan, take me inside your impressions. What do you think so far?
18: I'm loving it so far. I like the facility. I've seen a little practice. I like the DBs, the coaches, you know, I love the coaches. Like, everything about it, I'm waiting for this game.
16: So far, what have you liked the most? What stood out to you the most?
18: The most to me, I would probably say the coaches.
16: Mm-hmm.
18: You know, I spoke with some of them. But they seem really, like, interested. Mm-hmm. Like, they're not just doing it just because. Like, mm-hmm. they really like me and want me to come play for the school.
16: So give me an idea of what you're looking for in this year. You got a bunch of, I don't know how many schools, but I know it's a lot.
18: Yeah.
16: How do you separate, you know, the wheat from the chaff, the ones that's high on your list? What makes them stand out with you?
18: What makes the school stand out is, because, you know, like, all the schools are going to have all the nice facilities and the coaches and the jerseys and all of that. Where it's, like, really, like, the connection. I really have to feel the connection. I don't want to just go and hear about, oh, they got the biggest stadium, and that's not really going to do nothing for me. I like the connection. I want to feel like, oh, they really believe in me. They want to play me, and they trust me.
16: Mm-hmm. So what do you need to see from Michigan today? What do you want to see from Michigan beyond this as far as moving up your list?
18: Today I want to see them dominate. I want to see them dominate this team, so, like, to show that they really do this.
16: Mm-hmm.
18: Like, disciplined team, you know. I want to really watch the DBs, though, see mm-hmm. what they do, how they move, and if it's anything I can do.
16: I got you. All right, so let's pretend, like I was talking to DJ about, let's pretend that you're getting ready yeah. to make your decision. First of all, what does your process look like? Are you going to be one of those guys wait till signing day your senior year? You going to try to get it done before that? What's your timeline look like?
18: I'm trying to, at end of the season, mm-hmm. I'm trying to focus on the season now, though, but towards the end of the season, I want to start narrowing it down to a couple schools.
16: Mm-hmm. All right. And so when you narrow it down to a couple schools, when you decide to pick a school, where are going to be the biggest factors in that choice?
18: The biggest factors will be, like, the networking with the schools, like, after football. Like, if anything, because, you know, like, I can't play football forever. So mm-hmm. when it's over, I want to be able to come back and have, some, like, either, like, a job on the team or have them help me, I don't want to just go there and that's that. Like, after it's nothing, I want to be able to still connect with the team and be with the team.
16: You, distance from home gonna be a factor for you? You know, mamas don't like their babies go far away from home. Is that gonna be a factor for you?
18: No, because at the end of the day, it's like, it's becoming a job. So I can't really worry about, oh, I can't be too far from my mom's. I gotta live my life. I gotta handle business. So I can't really be worried about how far I am away from home.
16: Respect. Okay, I got that. So how's the season going for you so far?
18: Season going good. Week 2-0. We had a bye week this week, so we ain't play. But I'm confident for the season. I feel like we're gonna do good. We've been to Rutgers twice in a row. I feel like we're gonna go back this year and win this time.
16: All right. Michigan higher on your board after seeing them so far?
18: Nah, definitely. This is my first time, and it was a great first time.
16: All right, it's not even over yet.
18: Yeah.
16: That is going to wrap for us here on Inside Michigan Recruiting. We're going to have more over on the MichiganInsider.com. Don't forget, this is going to be an every week occurrence. We're going to be right here inside the Bunnick Dental Studio with the top recruits visiting Michigan on a weekly basis, and you only get it here on the MichiganInsider.com.
2: 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And all the Michigan home games are giving away a pair of tickets for every Michigan home game. And also sign up for the ultimate away game giveaway, game tickets, transportation, and more for Michigan, Ohio State, down at Columbus. All that from our friends at Lexus of Ann Arbor, proud partners of Michigan Athletics and the Big 1050 WTKA, and they are proud sponsors of our new game day recruiting interview that you just heard right here on this Monday morning edition of the Michigan Insider on the Big 1050 WTKA.
0: It's big time. And shout out to Sabia Bunnick and Bunnick Dental Studio. I mean, it's a dental studio.
2: But studio's in the word.
0: It looks like a set. I mean, it looks
2: studio's
0: like a set.
2: Studio's in the word.
0: It looks like you walk in there. And you feel like
2: I saw it in the morning before we went on the air. So like you already had it set up, and I kind of took a peek by it. I'm like, yeah, it looks like a studio. It's a studio.
0: Yeah, I mean,
2: there you go.
0: It's big time. I mean, I call her the dentist to the Michigan Star. She was Jim Harbaugh's dentist. She was Dusty May's dentist. I mean, everyone in between. Bryce been in there. Like if you're Michigan, you see them inside the Bunnick Dental Studio. And so it seemed fitting. They're right upstairs from Joe's Garage, where we do the Victor's Lounge. And you talk about a huge Michigan supporter outside of her business. Absolutely. Definitely one of the key supporters, but also one of the, when you talk about being able to, not just be a great dentist / doctor for her patients, but influencing others in her field as well. Great resource in that regard. So great start to the Inside Michigan Recruiting. We're going to be doing it big again this weekend. You want to be there for it. They came out and they played a competitive game of cornhole. After the fact, the fans got a chance to see them and mingle a little bit. If you want your chance to be inside of
19: We Can Jam in Joe's Garage,
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21: What a week it was in the NFC North. The Packers, leading the Vikings late, gave up 22 points in the fourth quarter to be down 39-22 themselves at the hands of Carson Wentz. That's right, the Vikings backup quarterback led the way after Kyler Murray exited early and gave the Vikings their first win of the year. I'm Drake Toll.
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2: I'm Aaron Weintraub with the St. Arbor Sports Update. The Lions beat the New Orleans Saints 31-30 in overtime yesterday at Ford Field. The Lions, who squandered a 21-0 third quarter lead, scored first in overtime. The Saints also scored a TD in OT, but went for two, and the Lions made the final stop to win the game. The Lions' Week 2 matchup is this Thursday in Buffalo against the Bills. NFL Week 1 wraps up tonight with Monday Night Football. The Kansas City Chiefs host Denver Broncos at 8:15 Eastern Time. 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The Tigers beat the Colorado Rockies 8-1 yesterday, wrapping up Detroit's three-game series sweep at Comerica Park. The Tigers, who have 13 games remaining in their season, had their final road trip this week. Three games in Toronto against the Blue Jays, followed by four games in Chicago against the White Sox. Tonight, it's game one of the Tigers-Blue Jays series in Toronto at 7:07. Detroit's Troy Melton is scheduled to face Toronto's Jose Soriano. The Red Wings, who are hosting their prospect tournament through tomorrow at Little Caesars Arena, will hold training camp at LCA this Thursday through Sunday. Detroit's first preseason game is next Monday in Columbus against the Blue Jackets. Detroit's regular season opens Friday, October 2nd versus the New York Rangers at Little Caesars Arena. The Pistons will open their training camp Tuesday, September 29th at LCA. The 19th-ranked Michigan football team plays its third and final non-conference game of the season this Saturday when Kyle Whittingham's Wolverines host UTEP at 3:30 at Michigan Stadium. Your game day cover starts this Saturday at 11:30 a.m. with the CHOP On-Site Fuel and Countdown to Kickoff live from the Bud Light Fitness Lounge on your home for Michigan sports, the Big 1050 WTKA.
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0: 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Sam Webb, Mr. Ira Weintraub on the other side, joining us as he does every single Monday to break down the Michigan game. And this week, the occasion feels, even though it was a win after week one, this one feels a lot more festive, a lot more upbeat, right? You feel better about this one after the Wolverines took care of business, rose to the challenge, Will Heininger. That was clearly there, even more so than we thought heading into the season. The challenge was even bigger after week one, and they rose to it, my friend. Good morning. How are you?
1: Good morning, Sam. Good morning, Ira. You said it, man. Rose to the occasion. Obviously wasn't perfect. We'll get into some of that, but man, is it good to leave with a win and a win against a good team and just to see our guys play a lot better.
0: Yeah. Will, I didn't quite know what to expect offensively. I thought we'd see a really good, a really strong defensive performance. I think we saw a great defensive performance. We'll be able to break that down before we do. Tell the folks all about the great work you're doing with the Eisenberg Family Depression Center.
1: Yeah, thanks, Sam. So a lot of our listeners know that I'm part of the outreach and education team at the Eisenberg Family Depression Center and working on mental health programming in our communities and trying to educate our students and adults in our community for better mental health outcomes.
0: Yeah, man. Great job. Great work. You know, you wonder about how guys handle things mentally when the pressure's on. Bryce after week one. Hell, Arch Manning after last year. You know, I think that we saw signs this Saturday that, you know, those guys have been able to process that pressure and handle that pressure in the ways that you want to see them handle it. So that was, you know, just trying to marry the two. But let's go into the game. Will, you know, 17-10, the Wolverines pull off the upset and we saw them play better on both sides of the ball.
1: We really did, Sam. I mean, I would love to be a fly on the wall for film this week because there's a lot of good, and I'd also like to see the sort of balance of how the coaches break it down of, you know, this was really good and, you know, we have the opportunity to be up multiple scores and to put games away, but what a step from week one. I mean, if you don't allow a touchdown, you don't allow a point in the first half, to another pretty good team, that's a huge improvement. I thought we were sound across the board. We put pressure on them. And the biggest thing, Sam, was it didn't seem like we were beating ourselves on offense. We were taking what was there for the most part, you know, moving the sticks. Forget what quarter it was, but Bryce pulled one down and just scrambled up the middle for 8 or 10 yards. And that seemed like really big growth to me. But yeah, just overall, you know, playing the type of football that we've become accustomed to from good Michigan teams. And really, Sam, I think what encouraged me most is it's a foundation to build on. It's the type of play where I think they, as in the players, are going to see, you know, this is good and we can be so much better and it's right there for us. It's not a huge leap. It's continuing to do the things that they're doing and then tweaking the little mistakes to take those out, but a dominant performance in a lot of ways, Sam, and then enough complimentary football to get the job done.
0: Yeah, so let's start with the defense because it was a total team victory. You saw all phases really put their stamp on this win, but I think the single biggest factor or reason was the play of, I mean, to do that to Oklahoma, to do that to John Mateer. That shows it wasn't just hype. Like, this defense is real. Now, there's room for improvement, so you can get into that. But what were you most impressed by, and what do you see as the biggest area or biggest need for improvement?
1: Well, Sam, let me just read you a couple things here. Parker Livingstone, 1 for 8 yards. Isaiah Cetania, 2 for 9 yards. Leading receiver was a tight end. So, I mean, The play that we saw from the secondary, Sam, was just outstanding. I think it was something that you've alluded to and hoped for, you know, coming into the season as a strength of our team. But they played even beyond a strength, I would say. I mean, they were really locked down. And if you think about, you know, a team that has explosive receivers and you think about a really good defensive game plan And what ends up happening is everybody's taken away except for the tight end, and they have to start force feeding the tight end. Like, usually that's not going to beat you, and it didn't. But if you can do that to most teams, they're not going to be able to keep up, right? If you're just, you have one guy, you know, not the fastest guy who, you're a good player, but he's not a threat, you know, for big explosives. So I thought it started with the secondary, Sam, and then, you know, the D-line did their thing again, really getting after it in the run game. I saw, you know, we were good the first week on the D-line, but even more so this week, a little bit more sound in our gaps. I thought the linebackers played off of the D-line even better. And then, man, I got to give a shout-out. I mean, Dom Nichols is – it shows he has half a sack on the stat sheet. That is not what the film shows, my friend. That man is a menace to opposing offenses, as is Mr. John Henry Daly. But, yeah, I love the way those guys are starting to come together. And I always thought, Sam, it took three or four games really for the line on both sides, D-line and O-line, to gel as a unit, to really know where the other guy's going to be, you know, especially if you have twist games or you're changing gaps. And I thought we looked, you know, a good deal better from even a pretty good week one defensive performance. And so really encouraged by what we saw there. I don't remember the last time the secondary was, I mean, you know, the clear strength of the defense, but those guys were locked down. And then, you know, a couple of big hits, saw Zeke lay the wood, and then obviously Jair come and jump underneath that and try and go help seal the deal. So, yeah, incredible performance. I hope those guys enjoy the film because it is going to be good film. And then also I hope they see it and say, you know what, you know, we're good. Why not be great and grow from it as well? So really impressed by the defense, Sam. And I thought you were right on the money talking about the secondary leading the way.
0: All right. So, Will, let's apply the same commentary to the offense. What were you most impressed by, and what do you see as the area in biggest need of improvement?
1: Man, in a lot of ways, I was most impressed by we never let Brent Venables' stuff get to us. We never let him. He tries. It's one of his calling cards, a great defensive mind. He tries to create chaos for the opposing offense, and he tries to create big plays against you, you know? And I don't remember a single time, really, where it was like he made a call, swung the entire momentum. You know, if we did have a negative play, we seem to just eat it and go to the next play. The offensive line, to me, again, it's hard without the all-22, but I thought they were much better this week, going to continue to need to be better. And then 19, man, he just made good decisions. Like I said, he pulled the ball down and scrambled for 8 to 10 yards and put the pressure on the defense that way. And got the running backs got what was blocked. You know, I'd like to see a little bit more there. And then on the outside, you know, we didn't throw a ton of passes, but, you know, we made them count when they did. You know, J.J. still a real reliable.

0: saw the accountability that the players talked about really take hold, man. And they took it personally. I don't know anyone who had picked them to win that game other than Charles Woodson on Fox. So Charles can, he can appropriately. They can crow. They can crow like they have been for sure. But boy, now this changes the narrative early in the season for this team. Now you can say, all right, you know, all your goals are definitely still on the table with some improvement. So talk to me about how you build on this.
1: Yeah, well, first of all, you know, you go down to the building and hopefully there's a culture where you enjoy going down every day. I think that's actually really, really important and one of the biggest differences. But assuming you establish that, this is the type of win that you know, makes you elated to go down to the building, makes you elated to practice that week and, you know, literally look at what you did right, see it, learn from it, look at what you did wrong, and just try and eliminate those errors, because the good was really good, right? And if you eliminate the negatives, you're just going to have more and more of that good and even borderline dominant play. But yeah, I would like to see, you know, you'd build on it, Sam, from going from, okay, you know, I executed that block or I won my gap to, you know, I pancaked that guy. I dominated that block. I blew up the blocker. I got in the gap, caused a TFL. So taking a good performance against a good team builds a lot of confidence. There's no doubt. I hope that they feel that because they earned it. And then I hope they keep applying it day in and day out, because there's no doubt in my mind, Sam, that part of the reason they played the way they did is because they practiced hard last week. They practiced focused and with intention. And that's what it's going to take every week. I don't care who they're playing. And so I would love to see us firing on all cylinders this week. I know it's not the same, you know, big name opponent as Oklahoma, but you should be able to turn on your best against anybody and go and see what it looks like. And so I hope these guys and coaches can take what they did well, Sam, go back to practice, get back in the lab, you know, work on those things, but also work on the places where, you know, we could show improvement, and then come out each Saturday and just keep showing that, keep getting better, keep performing at a higher level. And you want it to build throughout the season. So, you know, I think great building blocks for this team for the rest of the season. Some film that they're going to be able to enjoy and learn from. Yeah, but then you just keep following the lead of the seniors, the captains, the upperclassmen, and stay hungry for more.
0: Yeah, man, it was great to see. And listen, from time to time, we will bleed into this segment other things that happen in college football. Will, how much of that Texas? You started talking because you knew exactly where
1: I was. Well, Sam, I don't know. It was 23-3, and then I'm not sure what happened. Could you inform me of how the?
0: Hey, listen. Look, you give Ohio State credit for being up 23-3, but I thought outside of Jeremiah Smith, who was phenomenal, I thought the best job being done against Texas was being done by Texas.
2: Two turnovers in the first eight plays.
0: It looked like these dudes were trying to throw the game. The guy, I mean, Arch Manning throws a dime and the guy dives for the ball and doesn't catch it. It is an interception. Ryan Wingo drops the touchdown pass.
2: It's because he was called Trey.
0: Yeah, I mean, he was right. He was called Trey. He drops a touchdown pass in the end zone. Then they get the ball back after that. And they're driving, and it's a third down and like nine, and the receiver runs out at 8 yards, and they don't convert the fourth down. I mean, and the other times where they just flat dropped the ball and got it back, these dudes were trying to throw the game, literally, Will. I mean, Ohio State doesn't need any help, and Texas was helping them at every turn, but they still came back and won the game.
1: They did, and I don't know, you can imagine being a Texas fan, that first half of just like, what are we doing? Like, why even show up? Talk about beating yourselves, you know? But yeah, the way they showed poise, came back, there's a clip of Arch, I can't say on the radio what he was saying on the sideline, but basically like, I'm just not going to care anymore. When they were down big, I'm not going to worry anymore, and just came out slinging it, and then you know, even though Jeremiah Smith was pretty good, Sam, I think he had a drop or two down the stretch that they really could have sealed the game for them.

0: and didn't. But hey, when you play as badly as Texas did in that first half,
1: oh my God,
0: against the number one team in the country, and you come back and spank them and take it from them, it was 23-3 in the fourth quarter.
1: Yes,
0: so, you know, Sam, I had a Buckeye. I won't call him a friend, although he is a friend. But I had a Buckeye acquaintance yesterday. I saw. And just had to give him a little horns up sign, and he wasn't too happy yesterday, Sam. So,
1: there's something that rings true to me. Now, this is the formula that Ryan Day needs. Like, they were up big in the fourth quarter. Normally, that works. But if you can apply some game pressure to this guy, I'm just telling you. I mean, Matt Patricia isn't going to come save the day for him. He will give up the ghost. And to me, the most noteworthy example of this. So, it's the end of the game. Right? Texas is at the 1 yard line, Will. All right. And there's like a minute and some change left. It's first 10, minute and some change left. It might have been like minute 15, minute 20, something like that. You got one timeout. All right. They're at the 1 yard line, Will. I mean, I remember when they were down here. Remember they said they let Michigan score after Michigan was running down their throats? They let Michigan score so they could get the ball back and try to do some things. That was ridiculous in that game because it wasn't going to make a difference.
0: We had five on them.
1: Yeah, it wasn't going to make a difference. In this game, though, Will, I mean, if you let them score there, you get the ball back with, what, 55 seconds and a timeout? And you only got to get in field goal range. You only down one.
0: Yep.
1: What is he doing, Will Heinicker? I mean, good grief.
0: Sam, I was watching that exact moment, thinking of the same thing. I literally thought to myself, are they not on the same page? Like the D-coordinate, like is Patricia not on the same page as Ryan Day? Because there have been other times, which have been very fun to see, when Ohio State's losing and they have to call no moss, and they let guys into the end zone. For that exact reason. Now, it's a long shot, right? But ultimately you're saying if we get the ball back. Now, usually these are multi-score games where they say, you know, no moss, whatever. You got to let them in so we can get the ball and they can't run the clock out. This was, as you said, I mean, Sam, this was a basic two-minute drill of we got to get in field goal range. Now, you know, maybe they didn't trust their kicker, Sam. I don't know if they had reason to not trust their kickers over the years, but but no, that was an egregious mistake, I thought, and I was wondering the exact same thing of, well, if they're going to score, why would you not just get as much time as you can for that offense? But, hey, Sam, we know that sometimes that regime down there doesn't always make the best decisions, sometimes under pressure, sometimes not. But, hey, we're happy to see that outcome.
1: Every now and then, Will, I always preface, I'm no coach. But I know a couple of years ago, down in Columbus, we had been talking all week, you just got to make it a fourth quarter game. You just got to make it a rock fight. You got to fight them in a phone booth. You put pressure on them at the end of the game. And, man, all those coaches were saying the same thing during the week. And Will, I think they were listening to us, man. Matter of fact, I know they were. Not to say that we called the game plan, but this dude I know Ryan Day. Man, you put him in a box in the fourth quarter, and he'll pucker up. I'm just telling you. And we just saw it again in this game. So kudos to Texas. But boy, that was a bungle. Because this is not the National Football League. You got a timeout. You got the clock stopping with every first down. Like, what the hell are you doing?
0: Hey, Sam, it's just proof of what we've seen time and time again where, you know, as good of an offensive mind as he can be, he also can really outthink himself when things get tight in the fourth quarter. And I think even when they were up, that probably played to their detriment of just kind of playing it safe,
1: yep,
0: trying to run the clock out and end the game. And Sam, that's not how this game works. And you'd think they would have learned that lesson by now, but hey, as long as they need, they can keep on taking L's.
1: Yeah, Kyle, I'm just telling you, you don't listen to me for anything else, but listen to me on this. It just got to be in the fourth quarter, man. I'm just telling you, just get them to the fourth quarter. You will win that game. Long way from that, Will. Long way from that. But
0: take them to the deep water.
1: There you go, my man. I'm going to use that. And I will credit you, Will. I will credit you. That's another one that I'm going to put into the repertoire. But as always, Will Heinicker, it is a pleasure, a joy and a pleasure to talk to you, my brother, especially after a win, but even after a loss, because you always bring great perspective. And I'm sure you bring even better perspective in your day-to-day job, where you bring awesome insight to the, you know, to the topic of mental health. Tell the folks all about the great work you're doing with the Eisenberg Family Depression Center.
0: Yeah, Sam, we're starting our peer-to-peer mental health awareness program in middle and high schools in Washtenaw County and beyond. So if you have a student, grade 6 to 12, who's interested, check out the peer-to-peer program at that school. We do mental health education with those students and then help them create a campaign to educate the rest of their peers at their school. So a lot of good work going on at the Eisenberg Family Depression Center, and appreciate you shining the light on.
1: Yeah, man. Appreciate you as always, Will. Enjoy the rest of your week, and we'll talk to you again next week.
0: Yes, sir. Go blue, fellas.
1: That was great stuff from Will Heininger. As always, we need to get to a break. Back on the other side here on the Michigan Insider on the Big 1050 WTK, online at thebig1050.com.
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1: And we are back, folks, here on the Michigan Insider on the Big 1050 WTKA online at thebig1050.com. Sam Webb, Mr. Ira Weintraub on the other side. Great commentary from Will. Just a really, and I want to reference Ira Weintraub now. You said last week, today as a matter of fact, that this game could change the narrative. It could change the narrative. I want to credit you because I used this reference in the post game. You could change this narrative, or you could have affirmed the narrative.
2: And it was a 2-week thing because UTEP's not changing, well, except for the negative. UTEP is not changing any narratives about your team. So that's what we were talking about leading up to the game. You are either going to affirm what people saw in the first game, and thankfully that's not what happened, or you're going to go the other direction. And I believe that, outside of a few clowns in the national media, the game definitely was a narrative-changing game for the Michigan football team.
1: Yeah, you think about it, you know, ordinarily, and teams have to, they have to close out the crowd, the noise from outside their football buildings, right? But narratives do affect teams and guys. You can't tell me, listening to Arch Manning after their game, that the narrative of last season hadn't affected him. Of course it had. Nor can you convince me, Ira, that the narratives that were being spun about Bryce Underwood, that they don't affect him. And how much of the narrative on Bryce is takes into account that, man, you know, he's still very young in his development. I mean, most of the narrative that you hear now is, hey, he's paid however many millions of dollars. You know, you wonder if the total for his contract was never leaked, if it would be as big. It'd be big. But how much bigger did that make it? So, you know, how do you process that pressure? And what do the coaches do to help mitigate it? And Ira, I'll say again what we talked about in the earlier in the show. I thought this was, as much as we talk about the players and how stellar they were defensively, especially the secondary was lights out. The defensive front was menacing. I mean, they really just confounded John Mateer. And then offensively, you saw a quarterback who grew up some over the course of the week and did a much better job of taking what was there, right? His legs were a big part. He made the plays when he had to make the plays. Are there more plays to be made? Sure. But from the coaching job on defense with Jay Hill, his game plan was lights freaking out. Lights out. You know, playing to the strength of that secondary. I mean, they were all over him up front, timely with his blitzes, but his use of man coverage, I think. That's not an easy decision. Because as I mentioned earlier in the show, I thought their man coverage was the issue with their run defense, and more so than anything else in the second half of that game, other than being on the field in game one, as long as they were. I mean, I thought they did a really good job of manipulating Michigan's man coverage to their advantage when they came to running the football, Western Michigan. So it stood to reason as a novice, non-coach, like, man, I don't know if you can do that as much, especially with John Mateer back there. And he figured, listen, that's why he's paid the big bucks. So that's why he get have all those zeros, you know, behind his name. Because, you know, he coaches these guys, knows how to use them, and did a terrific job scheming, and then had the players go out and execute that scheme at a high level. But offensively, this to me was a prime example in the case of Bryce Underwood. And you talk about his comfort of coaching and scheme or game planning, helping cultivate and nurture comfort. It was a game plan that was attentive to the quarterback he is now, as opposed to the quarterback that they want him to be. It builds toward the quarterback they want him to be, but it wasn't the kind of game plan asking him to do things that, you know what, probably is going to be more comfortable doing, you know, week 6, week 7, and beyond. You know, as you grow him into this new scheme, as you see how he reacts to the pressure. And I understand why you don't quite know. When you haven't coached the guy before, you don't know how he's going to react. That Western Michigan game was revelatory. And so the scheme, I mean, how many drop back, like true drop back passes did they have in that game? Not a whole lot. Certainly not as many as they had against Western Michigan. We know how much more they incorporated him in the run game. Like, I mean, use of motions and shifts, and you could see very early in the game it was going to be a quarterback run feature game, power reads. I think that probably had to be the top run play, the top quarterback run play. Speed option was prominent. You know, it was very, very clear that this is a part, and how they move the pocket. You know, how many naked bootlegs or bootlegs do we see in this game? Like, that's, man, to me, as much as we talk about scheme, like the psychology of coaching is something that sort of fascinates me. Which coaches really get it? Like, can you coach this guy mentally? As much as you tell him the X's and O's, can you get him to where he needs to be mentally? And these guys did a great job of that. Because within the game, while it wasn't this great statistical masterpiece as far as throwing the football, Ira, we saw real signs of growth in this game. We really, really did. I mean, plays that he messed up in week one, he got right in week two. You know, one of the ones that I've talked about the most, it seems like it's a small play, it's a 7-yard play, Ira. 7-yard play. Why are we making a big deal of a 7-yard play? Because it's the combination of two plays he messed up in week one. It was a block wheel that they had on, one that he forced in week one. And then another play he had in week one was where he tried to hit the running back in the flat. Remember, he bounced it? Well, on this particular play, on the touchdown drive where he runs the touchdown in on the speed option, early in that series, they have the block wheel on. He looks at the wheel, and Oklahoma doesn't bite, Mr. Weintraub. Oh, I'm confusing the play. The block wheel is a little bit later. This was, on this particular play, he had Savion Hyder in the flat. He looks downfield to try to complete the pass, and Ira, it's not there. He takes the check down. And not only does he take the check down, he delivers it on target, picks up 7 yards. Huge play. And then a couple of plays after they get a penalty that puts him back 5 yards. Did you see the seed that he threw on third down to J.J. Buchanan over the middle? Anticipatory throw. And then later, did you see on the block wheel where he looks at that wheel? You know he wants to throw it. He's trying to get a big play. I mean, they're jumping. They're biting everything, especially the left corner. He's biting everything soft, it seems. I mean, if they had double moved that guy, you wonder if they would have gotten a touchdown. But here they tried to get the wheel. It wasn't there. He looks at it. He looks away. He looks, and then what does he do? He pulls it down and runs for a first down, Mr. Weintraub. Now, is three plays in a game where, yeah, you don't have a whole lot to be, you know, crowing about as far as the passing game. But you're looking for progress, right? Progress in the win. They made him comfortable. You can see that comfort. These are examples of that comfort coming to manifesting on the field. In the passing game, his decision-making was much better because of the what did you put? Here's another key, Ira. You remember how RPO heavy they were in week one? I mean, it was, you barely saw RPOs in this game.
2: There were a few read run plays, but there was no P in the
1: Yes. You saw power read. Like, no. Right. Power read, zone read. You didn't see RPO.
2: Correct. Yeah, you saw RO. You saw no P in there. Yes, correct.
1: Like, RPO is putting the passing game on your quarterback's shoulders.
2: It's essentially, the RPO is taking what was the original triple option, which is in the spread formation, and making it like a quad option, because you have run here, throw here, throw there. And you're taking a couple of those things off of it. which simplify to get to them. And don't bring it, it's going to come back. But you got to get comfortable doing the first part before you can get to the second part. Walk before you run, that kind of thing.
1: Yep, yep. But we need to get to a break because we got to get to our next guest, the mayor of Michigan Twitter, whose constituency, I think, is feeling a little different.
2: A little better this week. A little better this week.
1: So we will get to our good friend Scott Bell on the other side here. Wow, how about as we get to a break, we welcome someone inside of
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1: 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Sam Webb, Mr. Ira Weintraub on the other side, and joining us as he does every single week, bottom of the 8 o'clock hour, to talk about the Michigan game that was, the Michigan game to come, is our good friend, we call him the Mayor of Michigan Twitter, our good friend Scott Bell. Scott, good morning. How are you?
2: Cannot complain. Feeling a little better than I was this time last week.
1: You think? Yeah, man. It's what a difference a week makes, Scott. And by the way, he's a great follow on X at SBell021. I imagine you can see the examples of just what kind of mood you're in if you follow your X account. So just give me your reaction to the game. What you expected versus what you saw.
2: I felt great, obviously. In terms of expectations, coming out of week one, I was worried, cautiously, maybe not even optimistic, but I thought Michigan's defense played well enough against Western that they could keep Michigan in the mix against Oklahoma. But I predicted Oklahoma to win, and I think that was a reasonable expectation based off of what we saw against Western. And it's clear the team took what they put on tape week one personally. They had a fantastic week of practice. They had a good game plan against a really, really solid Oklahoma team. And they did what you need to do when you lay an egg like that, and they bounced back, and they bounced back with authority. So super impressed with the players, the coaching staff, everyone involved, and I think that's a really, really big win, both in terms of responding to that Western game, but also just in terms of how much weight this week two matchup against Oklahoma carried in terms of the trajectory of the season. Because if you stack a loss on top of that Western game, I think it's really hard to get to be on track to have a successful season. And now all of a sudden that performance against Oklahoma more or less erases the bad taste that week one performance left in a lot of people's mouths. And now all of a sudden you're 2-0 with some winnable games ahead.
1: So your feeling about Bryce Underwood specifically before the game versus how you feel about him coming out of this game. I mean, where are you in your Bryce Underwood assessment? Where is he in his development and you know, the outlook for Michigan season?
2: I feel better about him. I still think the book on Bryce Underwood is, hey, this is an incredibly gifted quarterback, has all the tools, can make plays, has shown flashes of making those plays. The decision-making hasn't always been there. The execution hasn't always been there, but I thought it was a marked improvement from week one to week two. And I loved how much Jason Beck and the Michigan coaching staff used his legs against Oklahoma. So his stat line against Oklahoma wasn't incredible, but if you're grading on the curb and you're factoring in the fact that he's playing against Oklahoma, one of the best defenses in the country, against one of the best defensive minds of the modern college football, he made some incredible throws. He made some big plays with his legs. And while 17 points may not be incredibly gaudy, I thought Michigan's offense, particularly in the first half, was effective. There were no three and outs. You were gaining at least 30 yards every drive, and Michigan didn't keep its defense on the field for more than 40 minutes this game. So still some things to clean up, but I thought Bryce Underwood was the better quarterback on the field on Saturday, and I don't think a lot of people expected that to be the case heading into the game.
1: Yeah, man. Talking to Scott Bell here on the Michigan Insider on the Big 1050 WTK, online at Big1050.com. So, Scott, defensively, we thought this would be a good defense heading into the season. That's not something that, you know, is new. But I thought this secondary could be one of the best in the country. Now, I think, you know, that case, the first sort of evidence for that case was presented on Saturday. I thought they were spectacular. I thought the entire defense was outstanding. I thought Jay Hill really announced himself. Just your thoughts on the performance of the Michigan D. Or am I making too much of the performance against Oklahoma?
2: You are not. I don't think it's possible to make a big enough stink about how great that defense was. And this isn't to diminish the secondary, because I completely agree. I think the secondary was great. Smith, Snowden, and Jair Hill, I think, were targeted a total of 7 times and didn't give up a single reception. But I think this all stems from Michigan's defensive front and their ability to get pressure. It seemed like time and time again, Michigan would send 3 or 4 people and they were getting to John Mateer every time. And that sort of stuff stacks on top of each other. If you're getting pressure there, then all of a sudden you have numbers in the passing game to where you're going to be able to be aggressive and try and make some plays. And you got some timely turnovers. You won the turnover battle 2-0. So the defense was incredible. I loved the secondary, but what Dom Nichols is doing, what John Henry Daly are doing, how they're getting pressure without really having to commit 7-8 people in all these exotic blitzes that you might have had to see the last couple of years for Michigan to get that pressure. I think it all starts with what you're doing up front, and you're seeing the other levels of the defense really benefiting from how great that defensive front has started this year.
1: Yeah, man, the players, the accountability that they showed with how they played is, you got to commend that, and the coaching adjustments. I just thought, wow, you know, they did a tremendous job from 1 week to the next of adjusting to what this team, where they, you know, them showing where they are and sort of getting out of them what you needed the next week. I've been saying they coached the quarterback that Bryce Underwood is now, as opposed to the quarterback they want him to be eventually. And then you build them towards that over time. I think this was an example of them doing it. I'd be remiss if I didn't ask you about what the mood is like down there in the Lone Star State after one of the more improbable comebacks we've seen, down 20 points heading into the fourth quarter, and the Longhorns come storming back. Scott, I mean, your thoughts on that, and what is it like down there in the Lone Star State?
2: Church Sunday morning with the Bell family. I think I shook more people in burn orange polos hands than I probably had the previous decade combined. I think there was a nice understanding and alliance between Michigan and Texas fans. Michigan took care of Oklahoma, and Texas came back and won that against Ohio State. So that was shocking to me. I picked Ohio State to win heading into it, and I thought the first 3 quarters, Ohio State looked super sharp, but it's a 60-minute game. And that momentum flipped on a dime in that last 15 minutes, and credit to Texas for finishing, and that was a familiar look I saw on Ryan Day's face in the sideline. I've seen that as he kind of puckers up late in key games, and yes. you saw that rear its head again this weekend. So more of that, please, this year. It was a great cherry on top to what was a fantastic Saturday of college football.
1: Yes, it was, man. And I admit, I had turned away, because Texas was doing everything in their power, Scott, to give that game. I just, you talk about, there's playing poorly, and then there's what Texas did in the first half, which looked like they were trying to throw the game. I swear, Scott. So, way to recover, to say the least, because it wasn't on Arch Manning. Arch did everything he could do, and this team just was not helping him at all in the first half of that game. So, great stuff there. Scott, I tell people to follow you on X. You're a great follow there at SBell021. Also, a terrific newsletter, which I am certain will be a great read this week. Tell the folks all about it and how they can get it.
2: The newsletter is scottbell.substack.com, or you can just Google Scott Bell newsletter. And by this afternoon, probably maybe early evening, the full column off of This weekend's game will hit, so lots of fun stuff to examine. Should be a little more of a pleasant read than it was this time last week, and that's a nice problem to have.
3: Great stuff as always. Scott, appreciate your time. We'll talk to you again next week.
2: Looking forward to it.
3: All right, that was Scott Bell, the mayor of Michigan, Twitter. 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We got to get to a break. Be back on the other side. Monday morning quarterback, our friend, our brother, Denier Robinson. 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
4: Absolute bedlam in Austin. Down 23-3 entering the fourth quarter, Arch Manning in number 4 Texas orchestrated one of the most miraculous earth-shattering comebacks in college football history, stunning number 1 Ohio State 24-23. The Longhorns erased a 20-point deficit with 21 unanswered in the final frame. What a win. I'm Drake Toll.
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10: I'm Ira Weintraub with the St. Arbor Sports Update. The Michigan football team is ranked 19th in this week's AP and coaches polls following the Wolverines 17-10 win over Oklahoma on Saturday at Michigan Stadium. Also ranked from the Big Ten, Indiana is 4th in both polls. Ohio State is 6th in both polls. USC is 11th in the coaches and 12th in the AP. Penn State is 14th in the AP and 15th in the coaches. Iowa is 18th in the AP and 20th in the coaches. Oregon is 18th in the coaches and 21st in the AP. Washington is 24th in the coaches poll. Texas is the new number one team in both polls. The Michigan football team plays its third and final non-conference game of the season this Saturday when Kyle Whittingham's Wolverines host UTEP at 3:30 at Michigan Stadium. Your game day coverage starts this Saturday at 11:30 a.m. with the Chap on-site fueling countdown to kickoff live from the Bud Light Fitters Lounge on the Big 1050 WTKA. For more from Michigan football, catch Inside Michigan Football tonight at 7 o'clock on the Big Ten 50 WTKA. 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Oregon hosts Portland State at 10:30 Eastern Time. Then also on Saturday, Ohio State hosts Kent State at noon. Penn State hosts Buffalo at noon. Minnesota hosts Akron at noon Eastern Time. 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

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And, of course, live on all the streams, YouTube, Facebook, and Twitter. It is Monday morning quarterback time. Unfortunately, the MMQB is caught in traffic. Don't worry. He will get here as soon as he can. I know he was deep in study, deep in film session and film review just yesterday. So I know he's ready to talk about this one. And so when he gets here, he'll just slide into the seat. And we will break it down. The Monday morning quarterback is brought to you by our friends at Golden Limousine. 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So I'll set the stage for Denard in this one. Because it is quite easy. It was easy to diagnose early in the game. The Wolverines and Jason Bett, they took a look at the film after week one and said, hey, listen, we got to adjust some things. You saw that drop back passing they tried to do in week one. He recalibrated. He said, listen, you know, there is a way to get this quarterback comfortable. And that wasn't it. And so very early in the contest against Oklahoma, you could see it. You saw power read. You saw quarterback pit and pull. You saw a speed option. I mean, you saw the repertoire of quarterback runs. And it was that way for the entirety of the game. Coaching the quarterback that he is right now, as opposed to the quarterback you want him to be and he wants to be. Who is he right now? And so a bunch of drop back passes, a bunch of RPOs. Nah, that's against Oklahoma and all the stuff that Brent Venables likes to do. I mean, he gave you every look known to man in that game. There can't be a defensive coordinator. They talk about all the defensive variations that a team and like Matt Patricia gives you. I mean, he can't give you more than Brent Venables. You see something different. I mean, the picture they show you and the picture they play with, the pressure they bring. Nah, man, this dude is throwing the kitchen sink of defense at you. So you want to go out and say, yeah, do it. And then he has a menacing front, too. So this is the guy that you want to do a lot of drop back passing against? No. No. It's not. And so it was a great job of calibrating to the level of quarterbacking and playing to his strengths. And it worked splendidly. To the tune, obviously, 19 rushes. You're not going to do that every single week, right? But it was what it took to win this week. And that's what you coach to win the game. You're not coaching for style points. You're coaching for W's. And it was as good a job as we've seen of making a week-to-week adjustment. Because I don't have off the top of my head how many RPOs they ran in week one, but I think we saw maybe one or two in this game. I mean, that's you want exhibit A of taking some of the passing game or a lot of the passing game off of the quarterback? I mean, that's, to me, even more obvious than the drop back difference. Because, I mean, hell, even if you say we're going to limit the drop backs, I mean, you would think, I mean, you know, RPOs, you'll put a ton of those in. No. We're going to make him as comfortable as we can. And it showed up in the passing game. So, look, the stats aren't gaudy. But I'll tell you what I did see. I remember in week one, he bounced the pass to the flat. Was it Savion that he threw to in week one? It was Savion. Threw it to him in the flat, bounced it to him, would have been a first down. You remember that?
You remember the block wheel in week one where he kind of tried to go there? And it, we saw in this game on the touchdown drive, the first touchdown drive. So he drops back. You see him look down the field. And it's clear. I mean, obviously, your first option is not to the flat. But did you see him check it down to Savion in the flat? And did you see him deliver it on time and on target? And then they get a penalty the next play. And he drops back and finds J.J. Buchanan over the middle. But maybe even the best example of decision-making enhanced by comfort. They had a block wheel on like they did in week one. And now you want to go to the wheel, right? You want the chunk play. And if you're, especially if you're watching their left corner, you're watching the left side of their defense, man, dudes are biting, especially the corner. They I don't think they double moved him in the game. Probably would have been a touchdown if they had. But you could see that, man, these dudes are being really aggressive. They're coming downhill all the time, it seems like. You'll be able to get them on a double move. Well, guess what? They didn't bite the wheel. He looks one, he looks two. Could have forced it. Tried to force some in week one. What did Bryce do right there? He pulls it down and scrambles for a first down. Now, again, you don't see a lot of stats, but you do see decisions. Decisions that, you know, while they were a ton of them, but you saw growth in that area. Huge, huge, huge, huge to see him have that in that week. And then, of course, you know, him running the football, man. We saw better patience. We saw better decisions. The, you know, some of those reads, you know, where I know my man Josh Newkirk was talking after the game, man, if he had pulled that, some of those pull reads where they weren't pulled weren't necessarily on him, which we'll get to with Denard when he gets here. But it's not just the quarterback. Kyle Whittingham mentioned that after the game. So, again, definitely going to have some growth beyond Bryce Underwood in the run game. But you also have to take into account what defense they were playing. Oklahoma has a pro front. Oklahoma has basically a pro coordinator. They decided, you know what, we aren't going to let Michigan run the football. That you can see it in the plan. Think about it. This was, as you look at the film, we counted 13 times. 13 times against run, just against run plays, where they had spun, you know, a DB, a corner, a safety in the box that Michigan couldn't account for. 13 times. I mean, they were like, you aren't going to run on us. So you got a pro front. You got a coordinator saying, I'm going to have an extra man. And sometimes you aren't going to know he's going to come down right on time. Attacking the line of scrimmage, unaccounted for at the snap. You aren't running the football.

UTEP, don't have to be a coach to know that you gotta, they're gonna work their running backs more. And that's, I think that's gonna be more runs, not reads. So either you call them more pure running back plays, or you're taking the reads off of some of these plays that they ran on Saturday. You're running them, but just like Jim used to do. Like, yeah, this is a zone read, but this is not, you're not reading the damn, you're giving the ball. Period, right? This is how it is. So that there are ways in which you can emphasize the running backs to give them reps. I think we'll see that this week. To give them the reps in the run game that they need to continue to improve that. But it wasn't all just, I mean, there were some offensive linemen that had really good. I thought Blake Frazier had a really good game. I thought Jake Granera had a really good game. I mean, there's some linemen that play well in that contest against a big-time front and a coordinator who is throwing the kitchen sink and stopping the run game. So, listen, can't say enough what kind of job that was, but then there was a job of the defense. I led with the offense because that is the area that we focus on mostly on the Monday morning quarterback, but I'd be remiss if we didn't shout out Jay Hill and the job that he did defensively. Because coming out of week one, it felt like, man, playing a lot of man coverage against this team is probably going to be a recipe for some real issue. Why do I say that? Not just because of, hey, you know, you play man defense against a quarterback like this, he can get you. Just look at week one. You know, I felt like Western Michigan's success against Michigan running the football had a lot to do with Michigan's man coverage. You see them motion the corner away from play side, and they were getting the edge a lot. They were getting outside a lot due to that. So it stood to reason that seeing that, you know, you got to play man a little less in this game against a quarterback who can make you pay more. Well, when you did play a man, you're probably going to spy a lot more, which would lend itself to you maybe not playing as much man because you don't want to take another man out of your coverage plan. But that's why they're paid the big bucks. That's why Jay Hill is getting it done at that level. And, you know, we're just talking about it after the fact here on the radio and on the streams. Because that game plan, no, he didn't just go out and, you know, say, hey, this is what we're in, come beat us. I mean, they did a great job of disguising, trying to confuse the picture. But when you look at the amount of man coverage they played against that team, that quarterback especially, it says two things. First of all, game planning wise, on point, right? But the secondary, we knew that they would be good. That was stellar. The phrase that I've been using since the game is when John Mateer had time, which a lot of times he didn't. Credit to that defensive front who was all over the place. We'll get to. When he had time, he didn't have space. There was nowhere to go with the football. Those guys blanketed the Oklahoma passing game all over the field. Now, again, I credit the Sooners with adjustments, with halftime adjustments. You saw stacks and you saw a bunch sets. You saw a stack to confuse the run defense, or the pass defense, the man defense after the break. What did he go? 7 for 7. I think Will said he went 7 for 7 on that series, that touchdown drive. And there was a coverage bust that led to the touchdown. Hey, man, that's a great adjustment. Didn't work much after that, did it? The only time you really saw them get loose was in that sort of window where, hey, you know what? They're kind of confusing the coverage a little bit. Who has who? We're in the stack. Who? Michigan got that together. Yeah, they might have beat, tight ends might have got loose a couple times on the linebacker. But they weren't beating that secondary. Outstanding game planning and scheming. Outstanding coverage. And then the pressure up front. You wondered if the offensive tackle being missing from this game, how much of a factor it was going to be for Oklahoma. It wound up being a huge factor. I'm not saying it would have been a ton better.

0: But there was no plugging the hole for Oklahoma in this game because John Henry Daly wanted to announce his presence. And the issue for them was it wasn't just JHD. You went down the line. Enoeta was a force to be reckoned with, especially in the first half. Then it was Trey Pierce's turn. And then, oh, by the way, Dom Nichols is around. And then you start to get to the other guys that they were talking about in camp. Tariq Boney drawing a big hole. Nate Marshall making plays, including the game-sealing sack. I mean, it was from a defensive perspective. And to shout out those linebackers real quick, because the linebackers, after the game, you heard Kyle Whittingham say, hey, guess what, man? You know, they probably missed a few tackles, a few yards after contact. We got to clean that up. But there are a couple times, man, where made some really significant and noteworthy plays. I'm thinking of the screen that Nate Usubote snuffed out. But at the end of the game, in coverage, this was a huge play. A huge play. Because Chase Taylor, hey, man, he thought he had him, John Mateer. Thought he had him. I got a matchup here. My guy has a step, but it was only a half step, if that. Because Chase Taylor was in great position coverage-wise to make a play that wound up helping that be an incomplete pass. It was a tremendous play. Great coverage. So, from front to back, back to front, that was as good a job as you'll see against John Mateer. Because you can see in the game plan, like it wasn't just John Mateer. He kept getting moved off his spot when he did seem like he had a guy and maybe had a little bit of space. You saw him be Aaron with the football, happy feet, Aaron throws. And then from a coaching staff perspective, how much more did you see them move the pocket in the second half? How much more did you see them call Q runs in the second half? Like, this is a coaching staff saying, we can't block these guys. That was a concession. So, is this defense real? You do that to John Mateer? Defense is real. Defense is real. You can say it right now. Don't know what they're going to be as a team over the course of the season. But the defense is real. The secondary is elite. Not just good. I think the secondary is elite. I mean, shout out to Jair Hill. I guess we got to talk about him specifically, right? Shout out to Jair. You know, Suge, this is the second week in a row that he got a personal foul penalty. A justified personal foul penalty. Like, you can't complain. Say, oh, man. Like, you would talk about his PI and I didn't think that was pass interference. I didn't. But the personal fouls, yeah. You did it. He did it. To come back and make the play that he made, I didn't think it was a bad decision by John Mateer. Guy, I don't think it was a bad thrown ball either. Dude had a step. A great defensive play. Terrific. So to be able to put that behind you, get out there and steal ball, he looked like, yeah, when they say his teammates say he's the best corner in the country, he's certainly in the conversation. Because they just made one of the best quarterbacks in the country look very regular, look very pedestrian. He didn't look like he looked last year. Maybe a play or two where you're like, man, how didn't they tackle him? But it wasn't like last year. The only thing like last year was they got their hands on the football. He was going to put one where you could get your hands on it. But this wasn't one where he just threw it up for grabs. No, this was great defense. And when you got your hands on the football, you made the play. That was different. They made him look like just a guy. That's big time, man. Big time effort, big time performance all the way around. And I guess I'd be remiss if we didn't talk a little bit about the punt game. How many times inside the
1: Five inside the 20, two at the one.
0: Best punting game in years at the University of Michigan. Not hyperbole. Best in years. So, listen. Team victory. You wonder how guys are going to respond. You couldn't predict it. You knew they put in the work. But how were they going to respond to the pressure of the moment, the pressure of the team that they were playing? And these guys just showed you a whole hell of a lot from week one to week two. Now, again, I'm not saying anything. I don't know what it's necessarily going to mean as far as, you know, them reaching their full season goals. But I know this. When it comes to the ability to make adjustments, these dudes can do it. That was shown. That was proven. It was proven the secondary was elite or is elite. It was proven that all of these, you know, edge guys that they said they have, they really do have. It was proven that this quarterback, you know what? His legs being a weapon, I think this staff utilizing it to the degree that they did, it's like, okay, this is something that we can lean on. We don't want to have to rely on it, but this is something we can lean on. And then the mental sort of toughness that you want to see from your quarterback. This staff just saw it. Because, you know, listen, you talk about narratives and how they can affect a guy. You hear Arch Manning after the Ohio State victory talk about the nightmares he had about the Ohio State game last year, about how it lingered and he felt it all season. He felt it before the season. He felt it during the season. And I admit, I was wondering, man, this dude will never be what we expected him to be. This quarterback, I mean, he couldn't he was missing open guys last year. That wasn't this grand example of great defensive scheming by Matt Patricia. This was a quarterback who couldn't handle the pressure. A Manning at that. You know, some narratives are just true. they are narratives, they're truth. It was truth. But again, the thought, the overrated, this dude just isn't good. He's more name than production, all those things. With Bryce, number one quarterback in the country. Oh, he makes all this money. You wonder if the narratives wouldn't be so strong if you know, what he makes wasn't leaked. Or even if the right total was leaked, but still, you get the point. People say, oh, he makes this much money. This is what he should be doing, even though, hey, man, there's no substitute for experience. Now, he has some under his belt, but the pressure, the adversity, that's the experience that I'm talking about. I'm not talking about the, playing college football. I'm talking about, hey, for the first time in your life, people are doubting that you're the guy. Are saying outright, oh, he can't do it. I heard Danny Cannell say, Bryce Underwood is not a good quarterback. I'm referencing that because he's
1: That's fine. Danny Cannell's not a good analyst, so it's okay.
0: I'm just referencing him because he's on our parent network on CBS over 24/7. And so this video was playing on our side. Bryce Underwood is not a good quarterback. Listen, you can say, hey, he needed to improve. All right? I'm not saying that's not true. But I'm giving you all the things that were being said about him after week one. Come on. He's not on social media, but you'd have to be in a hole not to hear some of that. He heard it. And that dude stepped up. He was better. And he was better in the moments where, look, it's not just because they called the run. He was better in the moments where he had to make a decision, where he had to make a play. Not a finished product by any means. You aren't ready to be down a couple scores and say, hey, drop back passes to victory. This was very, The Florida game was very conducive to that, his success. Playing with the lead a good portion of the game, defense playing lights out. Like you can make decisions as a coach to play to those things. And they did that. So if they are down a score late, I mean, but you grow towards that. You build towards that. I think this coaching staff did an exemplary. It was fantastic. Because, you know, if you were coaching like the fans, it's like, hey, man, this dude will never be at these dudes. Hey, this is what we are right now. We're going to run this football. He's going to be the key component in that. And then eventually, we'll add to it. And so I think you'll see more of the running back game this week, where it's just runs, where, hey, you know what? More runs, not reads, is what I said after the game. This is one of those weeks where you can work that. So, hey, will you see a power read? Will you see a quarterback pin and pull with maybe a read on it? Yeah, maybe a time or two. But I bet you we see more of those reads with the read taking off. Or I bet you we just see more called running back plays to rep that, to work that, to get it better. And before you go saying they'll never be, it'll never be the kind of run game that we were beastly. Will Heiniger brought this up this morning. You remember the Rutgers game in 21? Because they won the Joe Moore Award that year, if I'm not mistaken, right? Did they look like, I mean, part of that was quarterback play in that Rutgers game, all right? But did they look like the Joe Moore line in that game against Rutgers? Rutgers. No, they didn't, in case you needed a little help. They grew, they got better. They worked some things as the season went on. By the time they got to Ohio State, man, guess who couldn't stop them? So I don't think the die has been cast on this offensive line. They got work to do. And again, I don't want to put it all on the offensive line. Like, listen, man, you remember, you got a new fullback in there too. Who you gotta, has to get reps. I mean, listen, Max Bredesen, I hope he got some whatever credit you get, whatever award, or I don't know, whatever bonus kind of you get for the awards. But hopefully the line gave Max Bredesen some of that. Because he was a huge factor. Ira, huge factor.
1: He was a factor for Minnesota yesterday.
0: Come on, man. So, you know, some of those edge plays weren't even the line. We just, when we talk running game, we talk offensive line first, but the components are often really pronounced elsewhere. And on many of those plays, that was the case. All right? So we're going to get to a break. We're going to check in with the Monday morning quarterback to see what the deal is as far as his traffic is concerned. And if, here's what I'll say, if he gets here for overtime, we'll do overtime and then we'll drop in with a full Monday morning quarterback session, maybe tomorrow. So we'll try to squeeze it in somewhere if he's still caught in traffic. So we'll check in with that. Right now, we'll get to a break. 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
1: 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So, update on Shoelace. Still trying to make it. If he gets here in enough time, we will do the overtime Q&A session. If he does not, we will just push it to tomorrow and do everything tomorrow. It will probably extend to after the show, probably in the same time window. We'll keep you posted. We'll let you know on social media, certainly on the site, and then, of course, on the show tomorrow as far as timing is concerned, depending on what his arrival looks like today. All right, just to give you the update there. But this segment brought to you by our friends at Golden Limousine. They get you to your destination on time, every time. They are the best around because their owner, that is his solemn vow. Look, they are there early, they're your driver. You don't know what it's like to lift a bag when you are riding on Golden. It is just different. I had my first San Pellegrino in a Golden Limousine vehicle. Ira, that's the truth. I was like, wait, what is this? I felt like Denard. I felt like DG riding in the back of a Golden Limousine vehicle. It's amazing to feel that way. Well, you can too. GoldenLimo.com. So we were talking in the break. Ira said the last time that Oregon, Ohio State, and Oklahoma lost was when?
2: The day that Michigan beat Ohio State in 2022, nearly four years ago.
1: Love it, man. Oregon looks fraudulent. They do. I mean, for all the things that people were saying about Michigan after week one, they responded. The players responded. The coaches responded. Like, there was a plan to meet, like, you knew you had talent, but the psychology of, how do you get these guys to play winning football? Even if they can't do the things they showed they could do in practice yet, can you still play winning football? I mean, this is more a question for Jason Beck than it was for Jay Hill, who Jay Hill had a fantastic game plan. But, I mean, you had a group that played, for the most part, played pretty well. I mean, they had some weak spots, and the issues that you had defensively, some of that you could point to, hey, man, credit Western Michigan scheme-wise. But Jason Beck had a different issue. Like, listen, we got to get this, our quarterback, confident, comfortable and confident. How do we do that? Because you look at the game, and in week one, they did not have an answer to get them comfortable. And I could only imagine that it had to do with their surprise about how much he struggled. Like, you couldn't have, I don't think you could have convinced them that he would struggle to that level. But now, after they saw, because they didn't coach him last year, they saw the tape, but the only experience they had with Bryce Underwood was in practice. And the Bryce Underwood that you saw in practice, there's no way you would think he'd go out and play that way against Western Michigan. No way. So I'm going to cut him some slack. I mean, you would like some more in the moment sort of adjustment, but I mean, there is such a thing as being dazed. I think it was akin to a standing eight count, Mr. Wide. I'm like, what the hell are we seeing? Okay, but now we've experienced it. What do we do to get this dude to play winning football? It may not be a bunch of dropback passes. It may not be a bunch of RPOs. You could understand not as many dropback passes more than you could the RPO. I mean, I thought for sure we still see RPO. They did not put that burden on him. Now, to be clear, I didn't say they didn't put any burden on him. And I'm not even just talking about in the run game. There were clear decisions. I've been over them already in the past game where you saw, okay, this dude is processing. this dude is not predetermining. Because the sequence that I talked about in week one, where the two third downs in the first half, to where he bounces his pass in the flat, and then on the next series, where he stares down the slant to JJ, and they're in quarters coverage with no vertical threat, and the safety is just sitting there. And it's one of those things where, you know, I'm asking Denard, I'm asking Borges, I'm asking everybody. I'm asking Ryan English. I'm like, okay, tell me what you think. You who have been in the arena, you're going to know this better than me. So help me out. Help me understand, why are we even looking there? Because there's no way he read the defense on that play. There's no way. What I can only assume is that, you know, this is a quarterback so uncomfortable, like, hey, man, I'm deciding in the huddle, I'm going to my guy. I'm going to this slant. I hit him earlier in the game. As opposed to pre-snap knowing there's no way I can go here. There's no way. This is not going to be. I'm going to throw it right into the chest of the DB. Unless the DB just busts. Plays on the other side. When I think it was, a tight end on the other side that was coming clean. So how do you get your quarterback to a place where he's not pressing like that? Because, you know, people, he can't read the defense. He didn't read the defense there. Do I know that? No. I'm just telling you what it looked like. That's how obvious that was, even to a layperson. So he couldn't have read the defense there. You get in there this week? Oh, damn. Okay. You get in there this week, and, man, you see him processing. So week one to week two, we saw growth. But, hey, man, I got to comment on Ohio State. I got to. Props to Arch Manning. Texas was not down 20 points because of Arch. Arch Manning played a pretty good first half. Jeremiah Smith was phenomenal. He had a lot to do with why Ohio State was up. But you know who had the biggest hand in Ohio State being up? Texas. Texas spotted them points. Turnover first play of the game. Then, oh, by the way, Arch dime down the field. Receiver drops it. And not only he didn't just drop it, he bounces it into the chest of a defender for an interception. Ryan Wingo, wide open in the end zone, drops it. Touchdown off the board. They're driving another series. It's like third and nine. The receiver runs out at 8 yards. What are we doing? They were trying to throw the game. Ira, they were dropping the ball all over the place, other than those plays that they lost. You're doing everything to give Ohio State the game. Giving them the game. But here's the key about Ryan Day. I'm no coach, but I know this about Ryan. You make it a fourth quarter game. See, this was one that was conducive to it not being a fourth quarter game. But you make it a fourth quarter game, and he's going pucker. And here's where the pucker showed up. It was about a minute 20 left on the clock. Texas is at the 1 yard line. You got a timeout left. They said they let Michigan score back in 21, right? They let Michigan score. You let Texas score right there. You got the ball back with what, 50, 55 seconds left in a timeout? You just got to get a field goal, right? And what does he do? Oh, we're going to play defense. Get him to the fourth quarter. Come on, Kyle. Just get him in a rock fight. Get him in a phone booth. You will win that game. Just got to get him there. We got to get out of here, folks. We'll keep you posted on MMQB Denard Robinson. Until the next time, folks, we appreciate you listening here to the Michigan Insider on the Big 1050 WTKA online at big1050.com.
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14: The Green Bay Packers absolutely melted down in the fourth quarter of yesterday's loss at the Minnesota Vikings. Minnesota outscoring Green Bay 22-0 in the fourth quarter. And Packers fans very unhappy with head coach Matt LaFleur. And I get it. 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I'm Nick Costos.
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2: 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Down to the 10. 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

0: 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And my goodness, happy Monday to all of you, the 14th day of September. This is a victory Monday. Ladies and gentlemen, we did it. We survived. I was not feeling real great about how we were going to perform against Oklahoma. I'm not going to lie. If you listened to the show last week, I was real nervous. I was feeling real uncomfortable after that Western game. But Kyle Whittingham and the boys did enough defensively. My goodness, what a stout performance there by the Michigan Wolverine defense then to go ahead and beat number 11, Oklahoma, 17-10. So we'll talk about that here on the program. John Wagner will stop by as well. And how about those Detroit Lions, 31-30 winners in overtime against the New Orleans Saints? What? Overtime? Yeah. I thought it was all fine. I mean, you know, you had 7-0 at the end of the half and you go up 21-0. And then, hey, look, welcome to the NFL where all it takes is two possessions. That's it. You got a score from New Orleans. You got a 3-and-out. You got a score from New Orleans. You got a 5-and-out, 5 plays, 18 yards, and you had to punt it away. Look what happens. That, I mean, it's quick. It goes quick. And next thing you know is a field goal, and it's a 21-17 game, and it is sweaty palms time there inside Ford Field. So we got a lot to do today, and without further ado, let's get you all caught up with all the happenings across the world of sports. We'll do so right now in the headlines.
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0: Well, as we mentioned, the Detroit Lions 31-30 winners in overtime against the Saints. The Honolulu Blue and Silver improved to 1-0 after week number one. Jared Goff, 26 of 39 for 206 and 2 touchdowns. Jahmyr Gibbs, 29 carries, 156 yards, 2 touchdowns on the ground. Amon-Ra St. Brown, 10 catches, 67 yards, and 2 tutties for him.

0: two passes defended, a quarterback hit. Oh, yeah, and by the way, a massive interception that ball game. The Michigan Wolverines improving to 2-0 after the 17-10 winner against the number 11th-ranked Oklahoma Sooners. Shout out to all the Sooner fans as well. We'll talk about that coming up. The Detroit Tigers complete the sweep against the Colorado Rockies with an 8-1 winner yesterday, so congrats. We're still playing baseball, folks. It's still happening. 8-1 yesterday, 11-7 on Saturday, and 6-2 on Friday. So congratulations. Yesterday, starting pitcher Jackson Jobe, a career best 8 Ks in the game, 6 and a third, 3 hits, 1 earned run against 1 walk, struck out 8, gave up a home run through 87 pitches, 56 went for strikes. His ERA sits at 3.89 right now. Kevin McGonigal was 1-for-3 in the leadoff spot with a run scored, a couple of RBI, and a walk drawn. Hau-Yu Lee was 0-for-3 but did have an RBI and a walk drawn as well. Colt Keith was 1-for-4 with a run scored and a walk drawn. Riley Green, 2-for-4, 3 RBI, hit a home run, scored a run as well. Great to have him in the lineup. Dylan Dingler, tough night for him. He was 0-for-4 with a K. Max Clark was 1-for-3 with a run scored and a walk drawn. Spencer Torkelson, 2-for-4 with a run scored and a home run as well. His average sitting at 2.22. Z-Mac was 0-for-2, did draw a couple of walks, so that's good. Scored a couple of runs. And Peck at the bottom of the order, he was 1-for-3. I guess he's at the bottom of the pecking order, huh? See what I did there? Scored a run, had an RBI, and had a walk drawn as well. But a great day for the Tigers. Great weekend for the Tigers. 4-for-9 with runners in scoring position. They're back in action later on tonight against the Toronto Blue Jays. A 7:07 first pitch time, first of three today through Wednesday. And then this weekend, they'll go to the South Side, taking on the White Sox Thursday, Friday, Saturday, and a Sunday. Pivotal series, it's too little too late. But hey, if they win them all, they got a good chance of getting in, I suppose, maybe. Tough day for Kyler Murray, suffering a concussion in his Vikings debut. The much-anticipated debut, the Minnesota Vikings quarterback came up to an abrupt stop in the first quarter of Sunday's game against the Packers. Suffering that concussion, it was not good. Vikings players immediately began signaling for medical assistance as he was sandwiched, helmet popped off, and then next thing you know, here comes Carson Wentz, named the number two quarterback, and guess what? Old Carson Wentz got it done. The Minnesota Vikings end up winning the game 39-22. Wentz was 12 of 19 for 133 and 3 touchdowns. So congratulations to Carson Wentz and the Minnesota Vikings. Doing us all a favor there. Like, get Green Bay out of here. Geno Smith and the New York Football Jets. How about quarterback Geno Smith making his re-debut for the New York Jets on Sunday, 3,612 days after his previous start. In his last one, October 23rd of 2016, he left with a torn ACL, ending his season. This time he walked away unscathed and undefeated. The Jets put it on the Titans 23-10. Geno finished 19-24 for 215. Breece Hall had 102 yards on the ground. Garrett Wilson had 6 catches for 79 yards. So good for the New York Jets and Aaron Glenn getting off to a 1-0 start. How about Mike McCarthy and the Pittsburgh Steelers? Aaron Rodgers hands him a game ball after a season-opening victory, 20-13 over the Falcons. Coach McCarthy gets his first win in his first game as a Steeler and gets the game ball afterwards. The Golden Knights have extended Mark Stone with a 2-year, $18 million deal, so congratulations to him. $9 million in average annual value. He'll make $9.5 million this season in the final year of his current contract. Now, you probably saw this. I mean, you had to have seen this on Friday when it came down, but the longtime Red Wings captain, Dylan Larkin, will report to training camp because he's still under contract with the team. However, the Red Wings did announce that they will begin the season without a captain. Quote, over the past couple of weeks, Red Wings leadership and I have had several in-depth discussions. I've appreciated those candid conversations, and I will be at training camp with my teammates, Larkin said in a statement. When new leadership is in place, we'll talk further about the direction of the team, and we'll keep those conversations private, and I will keep my focus on the season ahead and the guys in that room. Yeah, well, look, here's the deal. You knew he was giving up the captaincy. The minute you asked for a trade, it doesn't matter if they were trading you or not. You were giving it up. So that's that. Now, in the statement, the Red Wings said they look forward to seeing Dylan and his teammates at Little Caesars for the start of training camp, which begins on the 17th. Quote, any further discussion or decisions regarding this topic will be made once new hockey operations leadership is in place, according to the team. My question is, who makes the statement on behalf of the team, right? Like, who is actually there to release said statement? Like, who's constructing that? If we don't have a president of hockey operations, like, who's doing such a thing? And as I mentioned, you grew up in Waterford, you go to the University of Michigan, you have, and I had this conversation with somebody at the Lions, and they said, well, you know, Larkin, they said they're not going to name a captain until a new, of course not. He's never getting it back. Like, it's over. And they were like, well, I mean, I can see why. And I can see why Larkin would want out as well. Like, that's not the, that's not something that's foreign here. Like, we can all see the sort of like the writing on the wall after a decade. You play on Team USA. You see what the success is like. You see all the fun and all the guys that you're playing with and how much fun they're all having. Like, yeah, of course you want to do that. That sounds like a great time. Of course. Nobody blames you for that. The problem is that you are a homegrown talent who went to college here in the state, who understands the history of the organization, who got drafted by the hometown team. The equivalent of this, because it's not that big a deal when Matthew Stafford asks out. We all understood when Matthew Stafford asked out. We all got it. No hard feelings. Go. Whatever. You don't want to go through another rebuild? Fine. We'll go on without you. The team was here long before you. The team will be here long after you. It's kind of the attitude I've always had about it. But Matthew's not from here. The only person, right, to do something like this and have it go as south as Dylan Larkin would be like if a guy like Aiden Hutchinson did it. Born here, went to college here, got drafted here, was supposed to deliver the franchise, and then asks out when things aren't going well. Yeah, that's unforgivable, right? And so if he is on the team, sure, some fans, we understand the why. That's the thing. We get that. What we don't understand, right, and maybe what we'll never understand is how that particular individual made that request. That's the biggest issue. Now, I also was talking about this on my Twitter page, and Brad Galley got a good kick out of this. He said, Jalen Duren wants to talk to me, and I started laughing because, you know, Saturday night, we get out of the game, and I had seen, I think it was Saturday night, maybe it was Friday, I don't know. But, yeah, you know, I'd been talking a lot about this Jalen Duren thing in Sacramento, and the Sacramento thing is preposterous to me because to go to Sacramento, what you don't understand is the tax implication here. That's the really big issue. And for me personally, when I take a look at Jalen Duren, the player, and I'm trying to figure out what exactly he wants, and I tweeted this out. I said, you are in real time, it was Friday night, I think, watching Detroit turn on Jalen Duren. Because the sports fan in the city is too knowledgeable and cares too much to watch this take place. And mind you, I'm a big fan. I was like, you can ask Freddie the Pizza Man. I love me some Jalen Duren or anybody who listens to the radio shows. I think there is a wonderful world of potential here. But watching the commentary online from the fans, he's in a really tough spot right now. And especially when you got a guy like Victor Wembanyama leaving money on the table so that his team can win. That's a huge issue. It's all a very big issue. And you look at these two situations here for these two guys and you start to think about it and it's like, yeah, like we as fans understand to an extent. I can understand Jalen Duren, go out there and test the market. I have no problem with that. Then come back with whatever the offer was. Well, you went to the Lakers and they immediately signed Walker Kessler. Everybody else has made up their mind on where your value is at. And so now we as a Detroit fan base, we're not going to stand for that. Same thing as we're not going to stand for like Dylan Larkin because we understand the ramification of it. Texas climbs up to number one in the AP Top 25. Congratulations to the Longhorns. Hook 'em. They're 2-0 after that massive comeback victory over the Ohio State Buckeyes. Boy, was that sensational. Or what Saturday night, my goodness. And finally, the Red Sox, Peyton Toll opens his start with an immaculate inning. What are the odds in that? Yesterday in a 4-1 win against the Royals, the 23-year-old left-hander threw a called strike then against Nick Lofton, then got Bobby Witt Jr. and Caglione swinging on the 9-pitch inning. That is awesome. He went 6 scoreless, striking out 7 while allowing 4 singles. But an immaculate inning, that's a great way to start a game. All right, let's step aside. When we return, awesome weekend for football. The Sooners were in town. Let's talk more about it right here on the Morning Blitz and the Big 1050 WTKA.
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You can usually find us on the stream. Not streaming today because I got to be at the Ted Lindsay golf outing. So we're on the move today, and that's just the way that the way that it goes. All right, I want to talk, and you're going to hear more about the Lions game individually tomorrow, but I do want to have the opportunity to talk first, and we'll get to John Wagner coming up, but man, what an experience Saturday was. I mean, Oklahoma comes to town, and there was a lot of red. Now, mind you, it's maroon, but there's a lot of maroon, and the folks are walking around, and those people, it was a lot like, do you remember when Texas was in town? Like, the Texas fan was friendly. They were friendly. The Oklahoma fan was friendly. But you know, you want to know why they're friendly? Because we do things differently. So let me puff my chest up here a little bit as a Michigan man, right? Let me puff my chest out and just let you know that, yes, we do things differently. We are very inviting. So I stopped by the usual tailgate, Blue by 90, and there's some Sooners there. And one guy has knickers and knee socks on. Like, the guy looked like he walked out of, like, he was playing golf with Bobby Jones at a time, right? So I'm like, all right, cool. So he's got that happening. And, you know, he's got their maroon pants and their white and maroon socks with the, I think they were white shoes. I don't know. His Oklahoma button down shirt and this white hat. And he did. He looked like a 1930s golfer. And you get to chopping it up and, you know, talking to a whole bunch of different Oklahoma fans, and the house right next to the Blue by 90 spot was actually rented out by Oklahoma fans. And so, like, I'm talking to two guys, and this one guy walks behind him, like, holy mackerel. I was like, that guy's got

flowing. Shout out to Woodson Whiskey. And we get into the game, and we'll get to the game here momentarily. But then after the game, go back to the tailgate because I got to wait for traffic to dissipate. I'm not getting caught in that mess. So waiting for traffic to dissipate, the Oklahoma fans come back and they're like, duh. The guy with the pants goes, you didn't tell me. And I just kind of smiled at him. I was like, tell you what. And he goes, why wouldn't you? Like, he's like, I'm sitting there. I got all my Oklahoma fans around me. He's like, I look about the video board and you're on the microphone. And I'm like, yeah. And he goes, I tell all the fans around me, I was just tailgating with this guy. I just had drinks with this guy. I'm like, yeah. And he's like, and now you're down on the field on the microphone. I'm like, yeah. He's like, nobody believed me. I had to get out my phone and show him all the pictures we took. I was like, yeah. He's like, well, why wouldn't you tell me? I was like, what am I supposed to do? Walk around and tell people, do you know who I am? I was like, you know how ridiculous that sounds? I'm just a normal person. I put my pants and my shoes on the same way everybody else does, 1 foot, one leg at a time. He got such a kick out of that. I said, did you have a good time outside of the score? He said, man, this place was great. You guys are great. And I said, that's the experience that we want people to have when they come visit Ann Arbor. We want them to not be verbally assaulted or harassed. We don't want them to walk around and have to look over their shoulder. We want them to walk around, see smiling faces, enjoy themselves, enjoy one of the, like, you know, a true college town. You know what I mean? Get that good feel for it. And then we got out there and I was nervous, folks. I was petrified of what was going to happen in this game. And very first possession, I mean, that first quarter, Oklahoma ran a total of 14 plays in the first quarter. Oklahoma had gained less than 50 yards in the first quarter. And I'm thinking to myself, okay, two good stops. Like, this is money. And then, I mean, J.J. Buchanan got that big catch, the 36-yarder. We got that pass interference penalty, which helps. And then we had the Bryce Underwood scamper for the touchdown. And it's 7-0. And it's like, wait a minute now. Hold the fort. We got a lead at the end of the first quarter. That's what you need. That's what you need right there. Like, this is it. Here we go. And, you know, next thing you know, you got a fumble. We end up punting, but that's not a big deal. We force another punt. Three plays, 3 yards, a three and out, defense swarming. We end up getting a field goal. We're up 10-0 at the half. And it's not that our offense looks as good as I hope it would. And that's not it. Our offense doesn't look like a bunch of world beaters out there. Our defense looks phenomenal. Our defense is running around, making play after play after play. And we come out in the third quarter, we get the football, we don't do anything with it. Oklahoma finally has an established drive. Like, okay, you're bound to give up one of those. 8 plays, 90 yards, 5 minutes off the clock. Well, we go 11 plays, 33 yards, 7 minutes off the clock. We barely moved the football and took 7 minutes off the clock. Well, you know, we get in the fourth quarter and we got ourselves a tie game again. And, you know, we go three and out. Don't do anything with it. And then there's the pick. That interception. John Mateer throws it. Hill picks it off. And there goes Agent Zero, who got absolutely demolished, by the way. Oh, my God. Did the shot that Jahir Hill took, I mean, that offensive lineman just absolutely destroyed him. I said, what in the world? Who is that guy? They need to deploy him more often. I mean, he lit him up. I felt terrible for him. He got just smoked out of bounds. But this is a game early on in the season. Dan Campbell talked about this. He said, games early on in the season, it's basically who's making the least amount of mistakes. Right? Who's going to make the least amount of mistakes? That's the team that's going to win. Later on in the season, it's going to be about a team that's going to make more plays. That's what's really going to count. But it, you know, it's a tale of two seasons, right? And you get Jordan Marshall, and we are struggling to run the ball, straight up. Like, I heard that, you know, I had heard Savion Hyder was going to be the second coming of Barry Sanders. He had 8 carries for 6 yards and put the ball on the deck once. Not great. Didn't lose it, so not great. You take a look at Jordan Marshall, 11 carries, 32 yards, not going really anywhere. Bryce Underwood had the big carry for 38 yards, 18 carries, 87 yards in total. Yikes. Just not great.

0: Great. Throwing the football, J.J. Buchanan, 2 for 48. Hyder, 3 for 41. Andrew Marsh, 3 catches, 13 yards. Our passing offense is out of whack. It's a mess. Like, you're going to win ugly. Sometimes you have to do that. I can live with that. By 1 or 100, I really don't give a damn. Do I want to have some style points? Absolutely. Would I rather win that game than look like Ohio State did for 3 quarters and melt down and pee down my leg in the fourth? Absolutely. Give me that 17-10 win. Hell yeah. However, we've got stuff to clean up. But the difference in this team, week one to week two defensively, I mean, Troy Bowles, this dude's running around like a maniac out there. John Henry Daly, maniac. I mean, guys are flying to the football, 8 tackles for loss, 3 sacks in total as a squad. I mean, they are just flying around out there making plays. And it was one thing, okay, Western Michigan gets their 4 field goals. Yeah, okay, it's Western. Like, nobody even knows how to evaluate that. But you held Oklahoma to 10 points. And you just didn't hold them to 10 points. I mean, they marched up and down the field against UTEP. Like, their offense was cooking. They came in here ready to go. You know, John Mateer, their quarterback, just like our quarterback, was their leading rusher. Everybody else, 9 for 35, 3 for 11, 3 carries, 6 yards, 1 carry, 3 yards. Like, nothing. Nothing. 29 carries in total for 100 yards. Run defense was stout. And Jair Hill made a play on a football that changed the course of the game, that won the game for the Michigan Wolverines. Now, yeah, do we have some misreads on some of the RPO stuff? Absolutely we do. There is a ton to have to clean up here for this Michigan football team. But I'll tell you what, you couldn't be any happier with the way this defense came out and performed. I mean, I don't know how many game balls they're handing out, but I mean, shoot, they need to hand out a couple of them. Troy Butkowski, kicking. 2 for 2 on the extra points, 1 for 1 on the field goal. Love to see it. Cam Brown, 7 punts, 6 inside the 20, hit 1 for 51. A shout out to the specialist because, hey, special teams got to be special. And it gave us a great opportunity. Got to see the Lions, brand new team president. Rich was there, and then Brad, team GM. And I stopped by to see him, and I looked over and gave my my candid, patented, hey, thanks for saving our football team. How you doing? How you feeling for tomorrow? You know, all that good stuff. Chopped it up a little bit, and as I was getting ready to walk away, he's like, all right, see you tomorrow, Anthony. I was like, oh, yeah. Yeah, you will. Yeah, you will, Brad. You will see me tomorrow. Game time. But, hey, great game in general, right? The national championship basketball team, all the boys back in town, got to get Yaks on the microphone with Morez. He didn't want to talk, and I didn't want to talk. Yaks, he wanted to talk, so that's how Yaks ended up on the mic. Dusty May was walking right towards me. As he's walking towards me, I did the little head lean, little wink, and then I, you know, kind of just gave him a little index finger. Not like the come here index finger, but flip your hand around and kind of wiggle it the other way, right? So he walks up, and I'm like, hey, coach. He's like, hey, how you doing? I was like, how you doing? I was like, hey, do you want to say anything? You want to do a little on field? And he's like, ah. I said, you don't have to. He's like, I don't have to. I said, no, you don't have to. He said, I'll let the guys do it. I said, they're totally fine. I appreciate the hell out of you, you know? Great to see Dusty May back. No hard feelings, man. You delivered us a natty. Dave Portnoy throwing out t-shirts with us. He's a little grumpy. That's all right, though. I was like, hey, man, you don't have to say anything, but you want to just like get on camera. I'm just going to say, hey, all my friends are here, and you just throw a t-shirt in the crowd. He's like, yeah, I can do that. So that was cool. You know, it's getting, you know, trying to get everybody, you know, everybody involved on a game day. Hotter than sin down there, by the way. Holy mackerel. Felt like a lobster. Your boy's just down there getting cooked. All right, the great John Wagner. We're going to talk more college football with him on the other side. This is the Mid-Morning Blitz of the Big 1050 WTKA.
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0: WTKA online all the time at thebig1050.com. That's Eric Black. I'm Anthony Belier. Join us on the horn right now, as he typically does on a Monday morning. A member of the National Football Foundation, a Football Writers Association of America, also spent a couple of decades covering the Detroit Tigers minor league system. His name is John Wagner. You can find him on X at John Wagner Media. Johan, my good man, how are you? How's life? How are things, partner?
1: Oh, Anthony, I'm a little slice of heaven. I mean, while the Gophers made our lives miserable on Saturday, Vikings made up for it on Sunday, so hooray.
0: Yeah, well, I mean, a win's a win, right? By 1 or 100, that's what we always say. It doesn't matter how you win. Win ugly if you have to. But my goodness, I mean, the cardiac levels here in Southeast Michigan between Michigan on Saturday and the Lions on Sunday, we need a reprieve. We need a break here. This is too much, too early in the season. My goodness.
1: Well, gosh, then let's talk in depth about the Tigers. That should smooth everybody out, right?
0: You know, I saw something somewhere that said all they have to do is win the next 7 in a row, and then they will control their own destiny or something like that. I was like, what kind of stat is that?
1: I would say erroneous, because as I looked at things here Monday morning, if I'm reading my newspaper correctly, they are tied with one other team and have 1, 2, 3 other teams they would need to leapfrog just to get a shot at Cleveland and the final wild card position, if I'm reading it correctly.
0: Yeah.
1: That ain't happening.
0: No,
1: okay?
0: No.
1: Friends, you dream it all you wish. That's not happening. And not necessarily because they can't win a bunch of games. It's just because it becomes a game where it's like, well, if the Tigers can beat the Twins and...
0: Need too much help.
1: Or, I'm sorry, the Blue Jays. If the Tigers can beat the Blue Jays and this team loses, and that team loses, and this team... Just too many moving parts there. It just ain't going to happen.
0: Write it down, folks. On this day, September 14th, a Monday, in the year of our Lord, 2026, John Wagner says that the Tigers will not make the playoffs, as the Tigers then rattle off, what, 12 consecutive wins on their way to Clint. Can you imagine? All right, outside of fantasy land.
1: Oh, hey, if only I had that power. I did it 2 years ago. Ain't ever happening again, Anthony. I appreciate the effort. But 2024 was my moment of a freezing cold take. So, God.
0: Well, that's okay. That's all right. Hey, by the way, freezing cold takes, they actually they made a book. Did you know that?
1: If I knew what freezing cold takes was, I'd say, well, sure. Of course,
0: oh,
1: I knew about
0: the Twitter account. I'm sorry, freezing cold takes on Twitter.
1: They
0: published a book, and the only reason I know that is they sent a book to the office. So I was like, oh, okay, great.
1: That's pretty funny.
0: There you go. Freezing cold, Rutgers. Rutgers in general. I said deport them last week. I want them out. Get them out of the Big Ten. Get them out of the country. This team is awful. You lose to UMass, which is inexcusable. Then you come out there and lose to Boston College by 7. You're now 0-2. The BC loss, yeah, sure, whatever. How in the world do you lose to UMass, John?
1: You have to try. You have to try. But, Anthony, if we're looking at Big Ten teams with glorious starts to their season, short list, my friend, short list. And please don't include, you know, Indiana defeating you, me, and 9 of our friends. You know, that shouldn't even count, you know?
0: Right.
1: I'm talking about any game that mattered so far this season. It has been, shall we say, a struggle for the Big Ten.
0: Oh, it's been awful for the Big Ten. Let's go with Oregon, right? And when Boise State had them on the ropes in week one, it was like, okay, Oregon's got a problem. They slid down in the polls, and that makes sense. And then they lose on the road to Oklahoma State, 39-31, and now everybody's mad at Dan Lanning. John, and I'm looking at that Oregon game, okay, that's a bad loss there. I'm looking at, you know, Purdue losing to Wake Forest, whatever. Minnesota getting smoked at home to Mississippi State, whatever. Illinois losing at home to Duke, oh, okay, I guess, maybe.
1: Oh, wait a second, though. Anthony,
0: yeah.
1: Don't go down this line moments after you said, well, let's depart Rutgers for losing to Boston College.
0: Well, no, for UMass.
1: Better be,
0: UMass.
1: Yeah, or, oh, okay.
0: Yeah.
1: Well, but I mean, come on. These are some deportable efforts. I mean, Minnesota did not lose to Mississippi State. They got,
2: they got killed.
1: Boat raced. They got boat raced by them. Losing, I mean, these are just not good losses. The Big Ten, if my math is right, and I'm pretty confident it is, they are 27-8 at this point this season. 8 losses, including 3 to the ACC. I think we could make a case that any team losing to an ACC team that's not Miami should probably be deported. That's just not good. Not a good look.
0: No.
1: And you mentioned Oregon. They actually did a lot of things right against a pretty good Boise team. But, man, they said, hold my beer. You thought we looked bad last week. Let's show you what bad looks like. I mean, that, Oregon, if I believe I'm correct when I say this, please correct me if I'm wrong. Oregon scored on a pick six, almost had another pick six, and that game was not that close. That game was not that close. That was just a dreadful performance by them. Their offensive line would have to improve to be dreadful. And, you know, there's some team, and I'll name a team, and Anthony, I'm going to name it just because I know it's going to make you mad. We just got to get this out in the open. One Big Ten team that was ranked entering play on Saturday and lost is still in the top 16. You know who it is.
0: Oh, it's Ohio State.
1: Of course it is.
0: Right.
1: And I thought for 3 quarters they were the better team than Texas.
0: They were.
1: In the fourth quarter, they very clearly were not the better team. And that proved to be the difference. Although Ohio State, there are also some cracks there. And I got to be honest, the cracks to me were more coaching decisions. I mean, that early third quarter drive, they're on Texas's, what, 34, something like that? And it's 4th-and-3 or 4th-and-4, and you're going to punt? I thought you're the Ohio State University. I thought you were the greatest offense in college football. You can't get 3 yards? Come on. Come on. So, at any rate, though, I digress.
0: No, and even early on, you couldn't get 6 points. You get the early fumble from Texas on the first play of the game. And they stop you and they hold you to 3 points right there. I mean, that was unbelievable to give up 21 unanswered in the fourth quarter. That's crazy.
1: Anthony, I'd say there's a difference between we went for it and didn't make it, because Texas gives scholarships and NIL money too.
0: Mm-hmm.
1: As, there's a difference between that and, oh my goodness, we're not going to try that. We're not. What? No. Okay, no. If you're a MAC team trying to beat a Big Ten team, you do play it close to the vest. You do try and give yourself a chance to not get run off the field. Not when you're a Big Ten team and you think the biggest and baddest, and you think you're gonna, you know, there's a difference between, well, we ran it and didn't make it, or, man, I'm not sure we should do this. Let's play this close to the vest. At any rate, again,
0: we got to give Sark some credit there for going for it fourth down. I mean, he was playing to win. He wasn't worried about, you know, keeping it close or anything like that. Like, hey, look, it's fourth quarter. We're down a whole bunch. Fourth down, like, let's get after it.
1: Yeah, I mean, that's a different scenario, too. It's like if he's on the other side of the field, if he makes that third quarter decision that Ryan Day decided to punt, you know, what did Sark do there? That's the one I'd like to know. The fourth quarter, you're trying, you know, the classic line, you know, we tried to win the game. You know, that's what you're doing there. I mean, give Texas full credit for a big comeback. You know, I got to admit, I never for a second thought about moving them up to number one in my poll, not for a moment.
0: Yeah.
1: And in fact, my point here in all this was I also did not move Ohio State much at all in the poll. I mean, Anthony, if I gave you a poll, a vote in the National Football Foundation, Football Writers Association of America, shameless promotion of their Super 16 poll, I gave you a vote, where would you have Ohio State?
0: I probably got to put Ohio State behind Texas because you lost head to head, behind Georgia, behind Notre Dame. Maybe behind, Indiana's tough. Probably in that 4, 5, 6, 7 realm, somewhere in there.
1: I'm shocked. I had a couple people who wondered why I had them in 16, but the people that I had more of I listened to now said, well, shouldn't they be down farther? There's a bunch of undefeated teams still. Yeah, but would Ohio State beat a lot of those undefeated teams? Yeah, you're spot on. Well done. I had them fifth. I let Indiana in front. I debated a long time on Miami. I figured if Miami actually plays somebody and wins, I may flip-flop them. But that, I got to be honest, the list beyond that, I really didn't give Ohio State much thought of being behind Alabama, hasn't played anybody, Texas Tech. They've not really looked particularly great. I mean, Oregon State was giving them a game for a while. It was kind of scary. Texas Tech opened with Abilene Christian. What do you think that score was?
0: Oh, man, that was a slaughter. I mean,
1: It was
0: 33-10. I'm sorry.
1: 33-10. It was not a slaughter. So Texas Tech, I mean, BYU, you know, they slaughtered the team they should be slaughtering, Utah Tech. Arizona's not bad. They won solidly. But I just didn't see a team that I thought, man, you put Ohio State and SMU on the same field. I think SMU. No, I don't. I don't. And I don't think anybody rationally thinks,
0: you know,
1: that anybody outside of that first 4, 5, 6 would beat Ohio State head to head.
0: Yeah, I was looking at LSU because they've been slaughtering their opponents, and that's where I got hung up on. Because look, Clemson's still Clemson. Like, it's still, and the reason I say that is because when I look at Indiana, they're the defending national champion, right? So I have to give them credence for that. But they've played North Texas and Howard, and now they have Western Kentucky coming up. How do you evaluate how good a team is with that kind of schedule?
1: Anthony, you mentioned LSU.
0: Mm-hmm.
1: They were struggling with Louisiana Tech for a while. That final score is 45-14. Very, very misleading.
0: Well, second half.
1: It was much closer than that until late, yeah.
0: Yeah, I mean, four-quarter football game, like Alabama and Kentucky. I mean, you know, they call it Catter Day in Kentucky. And I was like, hey, man, halftime, look at Kentucky. Like, let's go Cats. Like, shake this thing up here a little bit. And I don't know. There's definitely – we don't have a large enough sample size here. And I don't necessarily Correct. Know how to phrase this. But I do want to put this out here just in the event that we start to see more of the teams that we think should be better – and they're just not. Like, teams like Oregon start losing games. Is this a product of NIL and transfer portal? Now, hear me out. NIL, for the factor of guys are already getting paid substantially, right? So you'll lose a little bit of your edge. You got to really be a professional, right? You got to learn how to really lock in once that paycheck has already been delivered, that direct deposit hits, to keep showing up to work every day. That's part of learning how to be a professional. And that comes with, you know, the maturation process. So that's part of it. And the other part is the transfer portal, because Texas and Ohio State, when they're rattling off where these guys are coming from, I mean, hell, who was it? Hollywood Smothers? First team all name. But you start to think about guys that have played in so many different systems, and how in the world, I mean, he played at Oklahoma, NC State, and now he's at Texas, Hollywood Smothers. Guys aren't really bought into the program, right? It just doesn't mean as much. And I don't know if I'm onto something or if I'm a crazy man right now.
1: Anthony, I would say it's no deeper than a lot of these guys have not played together. I would be willing to listen to someone who disagrees with this, but I'm pretty confident I'm right when I'm saying of all the team sports out there, football is the one where playing together really helps you the most.
0: 100%.
1: Is my right guard going to do this? Did my safety fill his gap? Did he do this? Who's got the cover on cover two? What are we doing here on this play? And the I'll call them mercenaries. This is not an insulting meaning. It's just they're coming in. They don't know how we run it. They haven't sat next to the guy next to them. They've not lined up to the guy next to them. That's a figuring it out process. Probably going to take a few weeks for that to smooth out. That's why the Indianas of the world opening up with North Texas, Howard the Duck, and you know some high school in the area, that actually makes sense. You know, we'll figure it out.
0: What did you make of Michigan's 17-10 slobber knocker on Saturday?
1: I thought that was 100% a tribute to Kyle Whittingham, am I silly fond of him? I mean, I think he's a great coach, massively underrated. That's what you needed. You had a terrible game a week before that you lost. You've got to bring your team together. You're getting it from all sides, and he gave them a very strong performance. They improved very well. I mean, Oklahoma might be a bit overrated. We'll figure that out. Well, maybe we won't figure it out. Their schedule is really, really hard. They may struggle to avoid four losses. Their schedule is that hard. But when you needed to play an A game to win an important game, that's what Michigan did. That's a tribute to players listening, but I think it's really a tribute to a coach having a team's ear.
0: Oklahoma, by the way, they have New Mexico this coming week, and then they get at Georgia in week four, home against Texas, and then they'll round out their season, their final three games, number eight, Ole Miss, number nine, Texas A&M, and then a road game at number 20, Mizzou. Yikes. Yeah. Things get real ugly for that wagon wheel.
1: Yeah, I want to say they're the fourth hardest schedule in college football this year. You know, and that proves it right there. That's going to be a hard, hard route.
0: In my how the conversation changes now for the University of Michigan after what was a massive debacle against Western. Oh, it's all sunshine and rainbows now, John Wagner. Find him on X at John Wagner Media. Johan, my good man, is always partner. We appreciate the time so much. Thank you.
1: Anthony, sorry to kill your rainbow. Did I have Michigan in my top 16?
0: Not yet.
1: Not yet. Have a great week, everyone.
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2: 2026 Chicago Bears have a chance to go down as the most entertaining pro football team ever. The Bears scored 59 points in the season opener to win at the Carolina Panthers, but also allowed almost 500 yards of total offense and almost 8 yards per play. I think this is going to be the norm. Insane high-scoring games with the Bears, and I can't wait to watch it. I'm Nick Costa.
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1: Golf up under center, single back gives. They give it to Jameer. Put it outside. Got a blocker. Down to the 10. To the 5. To the end zone. Wave to him. Go. He's gone, baby. Touchdown, Detroit Lions.
0: You hear him at the big house.
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0: You hear him at Chrysler.
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0: And you hear him right here, right now. 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

0: 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And my goodness, happy Monday to all of you, the 14th day of September. This is a victory Monday, ladies and gentlemen. We did it. We survived. I was not feeling real great about how we were going to perform against Oklahoma. I'm not going to lie. If you listened to the show last week, I was real nervous. I was feeling real uncomfortable after that Western game. But Kyle Whittingham and the boys did enough defensively. My goodness, what a stout performance there by the Michigan Wolverine defense then to go ahead and beat number 11, Oklahoma, 17-10. So we'll talk about that here on the program. John Wagner will stop by as well. And how about those Detroit Lions, 31-30 winners in overtime against the New Orleans Saints? What? Overtime? Yeah. I thought it was all fine. I mean, you know, you had 7-0 at the end of the half and you go up 21-0. And then, hey, look, welcome to the NFL, where all it takes is two possessions. That's it. You got to score from New Orleans. You got a 3-and-out. You got to score from New Orleans. You got a 5-and-out, 5 plays, 18 yards, and you had to punt it away. Look what happens. It's quick. It goes quick. And next thing you know is a field goal, and it's a 21-17 game, and it is sweaty palms time there. Inside Ford Field. So we got a lot to do today, and without further ado, let's get you all caught up with all the happenings across the world of sports. We'll do so right now in the headlines.
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0: Well, as we mentioned, the Detroit Lions 31-30 winners in overtime against the Saints. The Honolulu Blue and Silver improved to 1-0 after week number one. Jared Goff, 26 of 39 for 206 and 2 touchdowns. Jahmyr Gibbs, 29 carries, 156 yards, 2 touchdowns on the ground. Amon-Ra St. Brown, 10 catches, 67 yards, and 2 tutties for him as well. Boy, what a ball game that was. How about the performance there from number 55? Our post-game interview, Derek Barnes, finishes with 6 tackles, a sack, a TFL, 2 passes defended, a quarterback hit. Oh, yeah, and by the way, a massive interception that ball game. The Michigan Wolverines improving to 2-0 after the 17-10 winner against the number 11th-ranked Oklahoma Sooners. Shout out to all the Sooner fans as well. We'll talk about that coming up. The Detroit Tigers complete the sweep against the Colorado Rockies with an 8-1 winner yesterday, so congrats. We're still playing baseball, folks. It's still happening. 8-1 yesterday, 11-7 on Saturday, and 6-2 on Friday. So congratulations. Yesterday, starting pitcher Jackson Jobe, a career best 8 Ks in the game, 6 1/3, 3 hits, 1 earned run against, 1 walk, struck out 8, gave up a home run through 87 pitches, 56 went for strikes. His ERA sits at 3.89 right now. Kevin McGonigal was 1-for-3 in the leadoff spot with a run scored, a couple of RBI, and a walk drawn. Hao Yu Lee was 0-for-3 but did have an RBI and a walk drawn as well. Colt Keith was 1-for-4 with a run scored and a walk drawn. Riley Green, 2-for-4, 3 RBI, hit a home run, scored a run as well. Great to have him in the lineup. Dylan Dingler, tough night for him. He was 0-for-4 with a K. Max Clark was 1-for-3 with a run scored and a walk drawn. Spencer Torkelson, 2-for-4 with a run scored and a home run as well. His average sitting at .222. Z-Mac was 0-for-2, did draw a couple of walks, so that's good. Scored a couple of runs. And Peck at the bottom of the order, he was 1-for-3. I guess he's at the bottom of the pecking order. Huh? See what I did there? Scored a run, had an RBI, and had a walk drawn as well. But a great day for the Tigers. Great weekend for the Tigers. 4-for-9 with runners in scoring position. They're back in action later on tonight against the Toronto Blue Jays. A 7:07 first pitch time, first of 3 today through Wednesday. And then this weekend, they'll go to the South Side, taking on the White Sox Thursday, Friday, Saturday, and a Sunday. Pivotal series. It's too little too late. But hey, if they win them all, they got a good chance of getting in, I suppose, maybe. Tough day for Kyler Murray, suffering a concussion in his Vikings debut. The much-anticipated debut of the Minnesota Vikings quarterback came up to an abrupt stop in the first quarter of Sunday's game against the Packers. Suffering that concussion, it was not good. Vikings players immediately began signaling for medical assistance as he was sandwiched, helmet popped off, and then next thing you know, here comes Carson Wentz, named the number two quarterback, and guess what? Old Carson Wentz got it done. The Minnesota Vikings end up winning the game 39-22. Wentz was 12 of 19 for 133 and three touchdowns. So congratulations to Carson Wentz and the Minnesota Vikings. Doing us all a favor there. Like, get Green Bay out of here. Geno Smith and the New York Football Jets. How about quarterback Geno Smith making his re-debut for the New York Jets on Sunday, 3,612 days after his previous start. In his last one, October 23rd of 2016, he left with a torn ACL, ending his season. This time he walked away unscathed and undefeated. The Jets put it on the Titans 23-10. Geno finished 19-24 for 215. Breece Hall had 102 yards on the ground. Garrett Wilson had six catches for 79 yards. So good for the New York Jets and Aaron Glenn getting off to a 1-0 start. How about Mike McCarthy and the Pittsburgh Steelers? Aaron Rodgers hands him a game ball after a season-opening victory 20-13 over the Falcons. Coach McCarthy gets his first win in his first game as a Steeler and gets the game ball afterwards. The Golden Knights have extended Mark Stone with a two-year $18 million deal, so congratulations to him. $9 million in average annual value. He'll make $9.5 million this season in the final year of his current contract. Now, you probably saw this. I mean, you had to have seen this on Friday when it came down, but the longtime Red Wings captain, Dylan Larkin, will report to training camp because he's still under contract with the team. However, the Red Wings did announce that they will begin the season without a captain. Quote, over the past couple of weeks, Red Wings leadership and I have had several in-depth discussions. I've appreciated those candid conversations, and I will be at training camp with my teammates, Larkin said in a statement. When new leadership is in place, we'll talk further about the direction of the team, and we'll keep those conversations private, and I will keep my focus on the season ahead and the guys in that room. Yeah, well, look, here's the deal. You knew he was giving up the captaincy. The minute you asked for a trade, it doesn't matter if they were trading you or not. You were giving it up. So that's that. Now, in the statement, the Red Wings said they look forward to seeing Dylan and his teammates at Little Caesars for the start of training camp, which begins on the 17th. Quote, any further discussion or decisions regarding this topic will be made once new hockey operations leadership is in place, according to the team. My question is, who makes the statement on behalf of the team, right? Like, who is actually there to release said statement? Like, who's constructing that? If we don't have a president of hockey operations, like, who's doing such a thing? And as I mentioned, you grew up in Waterford, you go to the University of Michigan, you have, and I had this conversation with somebody at the Lions, and they said, well, you know, Larkin, they said they're not going to name a captain until a new, yeah, well, yeah, of course not. He's never getting it back. Like, it's over. And they were like, well, I mean, I can see why. And I can see why Larkin would want out as well. Like, that's not something that's foreign here. Like, we can all see the sort of like the writing on the wall after a decade. You play on Team USA. You see what the success is like. You see all the fun and all the guys that you're playing with and how much fun they're all having. Like, yeah, of course you want to do that. That sounds like a great time. Yeah, of course. Nobody blames you for that. The problem is that you are a homegrown talent who went to college here in the state, who understands the history of the organization, who got drafted by the hometown team. The equivalent of this, because it's not that big a deal when Matthew Stafford asks out. We all understood when Matthew Stafford asked out. We all got it. No hard feelings. Go. Whatever. You don't want to go through another rebuild? Fine. We'll go on without you. The team was here long before you. The team will be here long after you. Kind of the attitude I've always had about it. But Matthew's not from here. The only person, right, to do something like this and have it go as south as Dylan Larkin would be like if a guy like Aiden Hutchinson did it. Born here, went to college here, got drafted here, was supposed to deliver the franchise, and then asks out when things aren't going well. Yeah, that's unforgivable, right? And so if he is on the team, sure, some fans, we understand the why. That's the thing. We get that. What we don't understand, right, and maybe what we'll never understand is how that particular individual made that request. That's the biggest issue. Now, I also was talking about this on my Twitter page, and Brad Galley got a good kick out of this. He said, Jalen Duren wants to talk to me. And I started laughing because, you know, Saturday night, we get out of the game. And I had seen, I think it was Saturday night, maybe it was Friday. I don't know. But, yeah, I'd been talking a lot about this Jalen Duren thing in Sacramento. And the Sacramento thing is preposterous to me because to go to Sacramento, what you don't understand is the tax implication here. That's the really big issue. And for me personally, when I take a look at Jalen Duren, the player, and I'm trying to figure out what exactly he wants, and I tweeted this out. I said, you are in real time, it was Friday night, I think, watching Detroit turn on Jalen Duren. Because the sports fan in the city is too knowledgeable and cares too much to watch this take place. And mind you, I'm a big fan. I was like, you can ask Freddie the Pizza Man. I love me some Jalen Duren. Or anybody who listens to the radio shows. I think there is a wonderful world of potential here. But watching the commentary online from the fans, he's in a really tough spot right now. Especially when you got a guy like Victor Wembanyama leaving money on the table so that his team can win. That's a huge issue. It's all a very big issue. And you look at these two situations here for these two guys, and you start to think about it, and it's like, yeah, like we as fans understand to an extent. I can understand Jalen Duren, go out there and test the market. I have no problem with that. Then come back with whatever the offer was. Well, you went to the Lakers and they immediately signed Walker Kessler. Everybody else has made up their mind on where your value is at. And so now we as a Detroit fan base, we're not going to stand for that. Same thing as we're not going to stand for like Dylan Larkin because we understand the ramification of it. Texas climbs up to number one in the AP Top 25. Congratulations to the Longhorns. Hook 'em. They're 2-0 after that massive comeback victory over the Ohio State Buckeyes. Boy, was that sensational. Or what Saturday night, my goodness. And finally, the Red Sox, Peyton Toll opens his start with an immaculate inning. What are the odds of that? Yesterday, in a 4-1 win against the Royals, the 23-year-old left-hander threw a called strike against Nick Lofton, then got Bobby Witt Jr. and Caglione swinging on the 9-pitch inning. That is awesome. He went 6 scoreless, striking out 7 while allowing 4 singles. But an immaculate inning, that's a great way to start a game. All right, let's step aside. When we return, awesome weekend for football. The Sooners were in town. Let's talk more about it right here on the Morning Blitz in the Big Ten 50 WTKA.
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1: 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Just play the game one way. 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
4: Thank God it's Friday indeed, partner. I'm ready for you. That's Lomas Brown. That's Danny Kalen. I'm Anthony Bellino. And man alive, we are just 2 days away from kicking off actual football. Just like Mike Haas, the play-by-play voice of the Saints, told us last night, no more shells, no more OTAs, no more 7-on-7, no more acclimation periods. Here's how you put your pads in. Don't roll your eyes like that, Lowe. They're going to get stuck. This is the real deal. But it's time now to conclude our 8 divisions in 8 days, the 2026 NFL preview. It all ends tonight at the Black and Blue Division, the one that Lomas Brown spent 10 glorious years blocking for the little big fella, Barry Sanders himself. Oh, it was magical. Spielman, Brett Perriman, Herm, Scott Mitchell.
5: Oh, you calling them all out. Jerry Ball.
4: Jerry Ball.
5: Oh, right.
4: Every time I blade an iron on the golf course, you know what I yell? Benny Blades!
5: The hatchet.
4: People look at me like, the last group I played with was like, wow, Benny Blades, that's pretty creative. I said, that's my guy. All right, let's start first in the Windy City. The Chicago Bears finishing 11-6, win the NFC North, and advance to the divisional round of the playoffs under the first year.

0: made a statement in year number one. Here in year number two, Lomas Brown, he doesn't just want the Lombardi. He wants the number one scoring offense in the league. Does that even make any sense?
1: I mean, it does to Ben Johnson. I mean, he's a savant, A.B.
0: Is there like a bonus in there for him
1: No, it isn't. But, I mean, again, you know, coaches, they have egos too, man. They want to be the best at what they do. They want to have records. So that I'm not shocked to hear this, especially how competitive Ben Johnson is. A.B., it's going to be hard for them to duplicate last year. Their defense was historic with the turnovers that they got last year, giving the offense plenty of opportunities. I think they should be a little better on the defensive side of the ball. Of course, Ben Johnson is counting on Caleb Williams taking a big, big step this year. As you said earlier, he's talking about having the best offense of all times. That's what he's looking at trying to do. So I think outside the NFC West, the NFC North, our division, is the toughest division, at least on the NFC side.
0: You mentioned the defense. They led the NFL with 33 takeaways, 23 interceptions last year, but ranked 23rd in scoring on defense, 29th in total defense, and tied for 22nd in sacks. So protect and don't turn the ball over, and you might actually find yourself in halfway decent shape. Now, Lomas Brown, you mentioned that thing about the capital E word. You got to be careful there. Ego, when you're on the golf course, right? If you're playing your own ball, sometimes the best thing to say is put pride aside. But if you're playing in a scramble, let the big dog eat. God hates a coward. Hit driver.
1: Okay.
0: Oh, you see that? I got to get ready for Monday.
1: Golf gets you fired up.
0: Oh, man, I'm telling you, I haven't played in 3 weeks. I'm getting ready to spray the ball over the place. If you got a dog or a house that's on that course Monday where we're playing for the Ted Lindsay outing, good luck. Everything's a target out there. Let's get to the Green Bay Packers, the Cheeseheads. 2025 flipped with one moment against the Broncos in Week 15. Late in that third quarter, Micah Parsons suffers that torn ACL in his left knee while chasing down Bo Nix. Green Bay went from Super Bowl contender with a 9-3-1 record to losing their next three regular season games, a 31-27 loss to the Bears in the wild card round, one where the Packers blew that lead we just mentioned. A stunning conclusion, which, I mean, this team got off to kind of a hot start last year, too. We had to go out to Lambeau. That didn't work out very well for us there in week number one, partner, expecting a faster start for our Lions. But this is a Packers team now. When you start to look at their offense, Jordan Love, Josh Jacobs has got a case, so he's out. Christian Watson, Jaden Reed, Matthew Golden, and Tucker Kraft healthy at tight end. That guy's a problem.
1: Oh, yeah, without a doubt, A.B. I think, again, like you talked about their receiving core, they put together a receiving core. They're just waiting on those guys to come through. You know, they've had some drops over the past. They are young guys. I think Green Bay was one of the youngest teams in the NFL last year and probably are this year. So it's a young team trying to come together. Like you say, Michael Parsons hurt himself last year. Won't be ready probably to the middle of this year to come back. He was really, really a big boost for that defense, A.B. I didn't really think one guy could really boost the defense the way that he did, but to his credit, he was able to get there, and he became a lightning rod on the Green Bay's defense. I just think now you secured Matt LaFleur. You have him secured with a 3-year deal. You re-signed him. So you got him secured now. He don't have to worry about looking over his shoulders. I think he'll coach a little looser this year, and hopefully that'll translate for them into wins. Of course, not against the Lions, though.
0: I'll give you two numbers here for the Packers. The first number is 2. The second number is 5. The Packers allowed just 350 or more total yards twice in the 14 games before Micah Parsons was injured, and then 5 times in 5 games afterwards. You put an emphasis on one guy making a difference? Huh, striking numbers right there. Now, cold like Minnesota. The Minnesota Vikings, they finished 9-8 in 2025, but the NFC North, that's a division that's, trust me, we know, that's not good enough. Vikings tied for last with our Lions. Change in the front office. GM was fired January 30th. They're bringing in Executive Vice President of Football Ops, will serve as the interim GM. That's Rob Brzezinski. They have a 43-25 record during Adolfo Menso's tenure as the GM, but those changes came in, and those changes came in, partner, because, look, they overdrafted a quarterback. They went and got number 9, J.J. McCarthy. They shouldn't have done that. They passed up on Sam Darnold. He went out west. He goes and wins a Super Bowl. Now you bring in

0: Kyler Murray. JJ drops to number three on the depth chart behind Carson Wentz. To me, you got way too many weapons out here offensively for this group not to work.
1: Yeah, I mean, you're right, AB. And again, like we always talk about, the most important position in football is the quarterback position. And if you have uncertainty there, then you have uncertainty on your team. So I think it's going to be imperative for Kevin O'Connell to really take this team. And I think he's going to have to put his fingerprint all over this offense this year, especially the quarterback position. He is supposed to be a quarterback guru. He's a guy that's supposed to be able to get the best out of the quarterbacks. He got three different types of quarterback. If you think about Kyler Murray, Carson Wentz, and you think about J.J. McCarthy, all three of them are just totally different quarterbacks, A.B. So it'll be
0: yeah, one guy can't complete a pass.
1: Yeah, so it'll be amazing to see what Kevin, KOC as they call him, Kevin O'Connell, it'll be amazing to see what he's able to do with this group of quarterbacks that he has to work with.
0: KOC better than AOC. And Brian Flores is an absolute terror on defense.
1: Yes,
0: that guy,
1: sir. They
0: blitzed on 46.3% of opposing dropbacks. That's the highest in the league. 10.9 percentage points higher than the second-place Falcons. They're bringing the house all the time. And then finally, our beloved Detroit Lions. Lomas Brown, I got high hopes for this club right here. A Lions team that went 15-2 and went from 15-2 to 9-8 missing the playoffs. You lose both your coordinators before the 25 season. Ben Johnson going to the Bears. Aaron Glenn becoming the head coach of the Jets. So a lot of transition here. But now with Drew Petzing at the helm, he doesn't have to worry about all of that. Kelvin Shepard maybe making some tweaks defensively here. High hopes for the Honolulu Blue and Silver.
1: Yeah, AB, and this should be. I mean, to me, we have the most talent. I could almost say in the NFC, we have the most talent here. We've been knocking at the door, AB. Injuries, I think, have been the things that's really derailed us throughout the years here. So, you know, hopefully we'll be able to overcome that. And Dan, we have so much trust that he's going to have these guys ready to play each and every Sunday, Monday, Thursday. Whenever we play, he's going to have those guys ready to go.
0: You mentioned a very important word there, but what if I gave you a very important number? 130.3. What do you think? What do you think?
1: Rush yards.
0: No. 130.3 is actually the adjusted games lost due to injury last season.
1: Ooh.
0: The second highest in the NFL. So you mentioned injuries, and then you go back to the 15-2 season, which we competed without a defense because everybody got hurt. I mean, it's like, man alive. If this team could stay healthy, who knows what Dan Campbell and the crew will have in store. All right, we're going to step aside. When we return, we're going to take a look at the weekend ahead. Michigan State, Michigan, the Lions, plus high school football tonight from sportscaster Chris Renwick is live from Oxford High School. We'll talk to him as well. Don't go anywhere. Keep it locked right here to sports.
2: You would never say that a first down is the same as a touchdown. So why would you say that campaign shares are the same as sales? 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
1: 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That's Eric Black. I'm Anthony Belino. Join us on the horn right now, as he typically does on a Monday morning. A member of the National Football Foundation, a Football Writers Association of America, also spent a couple of decades covering the Detroit Tigers minor league system. His name is John Wagner. You can find him on X at John Wagner Media. Johan, my good man, how are you? How's life? How are things, partner?
2: Oh, Anthony, I'm a little slice of heaven. I mean, while the Gophers made our lives miserable on Saturday, Vikings made up for it on Sunday. So hooray!
1: Yeah, well, I mean, a win's a win, right? By 1 or 100, that's what we always say. It doesn't matter how you win. Win ugly if you have to, but my goodness, I mean, the cardiac levels here in Southeast Michigan between Michigan on Saturday and the Lions on Sunday. We need a reprieve. We need a break here. This is too much. Too early in the season. My goodness.
2: Well, gosh, then let's talk in depth about the Tigers. That should smooth everybody out, right?
1: You know, I saw something somewhere that said all they have to do is win the next 7 in a row, and then they will control their own destiny or something like that. I was like, what kind of stat is that?
2: I would say erroneous, because as I looked at things here Monday morning, if I'm reading my newspaper correctly, they are tied with one other team and have 1, 2, 3 other teams they would need to leapfrog just to get a shot at Cleveland and the final wild card position, if I'm reading it correctly.
1: Yeah.
2: That ain't happening.
1: No.
2: Okay?
1: No.
2: Friends, you dream it all you wish. That's not happening. And not necessarily because they can't win a bunch of games. It's just because it becomes a game where it's like, well, if the Tigers can beat the Twins and...
1: Need too much help.
2: Or, I'm sorry, the Blue Jays. If the Tigers can beat the Blue Jays and this team loses, and that team loses, and this team... Just too many moving parts there. It just ain't going to happen.
1: Write it down, folks. On this day, September 14th, a Monday, in the year of our Lord, 2026, John Wagner says that the Tigers will not make the playoffs, as the Tigers then rattle off, what, 12 consecutive wins on their way to Clinton. Can you imagine? All right, outside of fantasy land.
2: If only I had that power. I did it 2 years ago. Ain't ever happening again, Anthony. I appreciate the effort. But 2024 was my moment of a freezing cold take. So, gone.
1: Well, that's okay. That's all right. Hey, by the way, freezing cold takes, they actually they made a book. Did you know that?
2: If I knew what freezing cold takes was, I'd say, well, sure. Of course,
1: oh,
2: I knew about
1: the Twitter account. I'm sorry, freezing cold takes on Twitter.
2: They
1: published a book, and the only reason I know that is they sent a book to the office. So I was like, oh, okay, great.
2: That's pretty funny.
1: There you go. Freezing cold, Rutgers. Rutgers in general. I said deport them last week. I want them out. Get them out of the Big Ten. Get them out of the country. This team is awful. You lose to UMass, which is inexcusable. Then you come out there and lose to Boston College by 7. You're now 0-2. The BC loss, yeah, sure, whatever. How in the world do you lose to UMass, John?
2: You have to try. You have to try. But, Anthony, if we're looking at Big Ten teams with glorious starts to their season, short list, my friend, short list. And please don't include, you know, Indiana defeating you, me, and 9 of our friends. You know, that shouldn't even count, you know?
1: Right.
2: I'm talking about any game that mattered so far this season. It has been, shall we say, a struggle for the Big Ten.
1: Oh, it's been awful for the Big Ten. Let's go with Oregon, right? And when Boise State had them on the ropes in week 1, it was like, okay, Oregon's got a problem. They slid down to the polls, and that makes sense. And then they lose on the road to Oklahoma State, 39-31, and now everybody's mad at Dan Lanning. John, and I'm looking at that Oregon game, okay, that's a bad loss there. I'm looking at, you know, Purdue losing to Wake Forest, whatever. Minnesota getting smoked at home to Mississippi State, whatever. Illinois losing at home to Duke, okay, I guess, maybe.
2: Oh, wait a second, though. Anthony,
1: yeah.
2: Don't go down this line moments after you said, well, let's depart Rutgers for losing to Boston College.
1: Well, no, for UMass. UMass. UMass.
2: Better be,
1: UMass.
2: Yeah, or, Oh, okay. Yeah. Well, but I mean, come on. These are some deportable efforts. I mean, Minnesota did not lose to Mississippi State. They got boat raced. They got boat raced by them. These are just not good losses. The Big Ten, if my math is right, and I'm pretty confident it is, they are 27-8 at this point this season. 8 losses, including 3 to the ACC. I think we could make a case that any team losing to an ACC team that's not Miami should probably be deported. That's just not good. Not a good look.
1: No.
2: And you mentioned Oregon. They actually did a lot of things right against a pretty good Boise team. But, man, they said, hold my beer. You thought we looked bad last week. Let's show you what bad looks like. I mean, Oregon, if I believe I'm correct when I say this, please correct me if I'm wrong. Oregon scored on a pick six. Almost had another pick six, and that game was not that close. That game was not that close. That was just a dreadful performance by them. Their offensive line would have to improve to be dreadful. And, you know, there's some teams, and I'll name a team, and Anthony, I'm going to name it just because I know it's going to make you mad. We just got to get this out in the open. One Big Ten team that was ranked entering play on Saturday and lost is still in the top 16. You know who it is.
1: Oh, it's Ohio State.
2: Of course it is.
1: Right.
2: And I thought for 3 quarters they were the better team than Texas.
1: They were.
2: In the 4th quarter, they very clearly were not the better team. And that proved to be the difference. Although Ohio State, there are also some cracks there. And I got to be honest, the cracks to me were more coaching decisions. I mean, that early 3rd quarter drive, they're on Texas's, what, 34, something like that? And it's 4th and 3 or 4th and 4, and you're going to punt? I thought you're the Ohio State University. I thought you were the greatest offense in college football. You can't get 3 yards? Come on. Come on. So, at any rate, though, I digress.
1: No, and even early on, you couldn't get 6 points. You get the early fumble from Texas on the first play of the game, and they stop you and they hold you to 3 points right there. I mean, that was unbelievable to give up 21 unanswered in the 4th quarter. That's crazy.
2: Anthony, I'd say there's a difference between we went for it and didn't make it, because Texas gives scholarships and NIL money too.
1: Mm-hmm.
2: As there's a difference between that and, oh my goodness, we're not going to try that. We're not. What? No. Okay. No. If a MAC team trying to beat a Big Ten team, you do play it close to the vest. You do try and give yourself a chance to not get run off the field. Not when you're a Big Ten team and you think the biggest and baddest, and you think you're going to, you know, there's a difference between, well, we ran it and didn't make it, or, man, I'm not sure we should do this. Let's play this close to the best. At any rate, again,
1: you got to give Sark some credit there for going for it 4th down. I mean, he was playing to win. He wasn't worried about, you know, keeping it close or anything like that. Like, hey, look, it's 4th quarter. We're down a whole bunch. We 4th down. Like, let's get after it.
2: Yeah, I mean, that's a different scenario too. It's like if he's on the other side of the field, let's say if he makes that 3rd quarter decision that Ryan Day decided to punt. You know, what did Sark do there? That's the one I'd like to know. The 4th quarter, you're trying, you know, the classic claim, you know, we tried to win the game. You know, that's what you're doing there. I mean, give Texas full credit for a big comeback. I gotta admit, I never for a second thought about moving them up to number one in my poll, not for a moment.
1: Yeah.
2: And in fact, my point here in all this was I also did not move Ohio State much at all in the poll. I mean, Anthony, if I gave you a poll, a vote in the National Football Foundation, Football Writers Association of America, shameless promotion of their Super 16 poll, I gave you a vote, where would you have Ohio State?
1: I probably got to put Ohio State behind Texas because you lost head-to-head, behind Georgia, behind Notre Dame. You know, unfortunately, I mean, maybe behind, Indiana's tough. Probably in that 4, 5, 6, 7 realm, somewhere in there.
2: I'm shocked. I had people a couple people who wondered why I had them in 16. But the people that I had more of I listened to now said, well, shouldn't they be down farther? There's a bunch of undefeated teams still. Yeah, but would Ohio State beat a lot of those undefeated teams? Yeah, you're spot on. Well done. I had them fifth. I let Indiana in front. I debated a long time on Miami. I figured if Miami actually plays somebody and wins, I may flip-flop them. But that, I got to be honest, the list beyond that, I really didn't give Ohio State much thought of being behind. Alabama hasn't played anybody. Texas Tech, they've not really looked particularly great. I mean, Oregon State was giving them a game for a while. It was kind of scary. Texas Tech opened with Abilene Christian. What do you think that score was?
1: Oh, man, that was a slaughter. I mean,
2: it was not.
1: Well, no, it was 33 to 10. I'm sorry.
2: 33-10. It was not a slaughter. So Texas Tech, I mean, BYU, you know, they slaughtered the team they should be slaughtering, Utah Tech. Arizona's not bad. They won solidly, but I just didn't see a team that I thought, man, you put Ohio State and SMU on the same field. I think SMU. No, I don't. I don't. And I don't think anybody rationally thinks,
1: you know,
2: that anybody outside of that first 4, 5, 6 would beat Ohio State head to head.
1: Yeah, I was looking at LSU because they've been slaughtering their opponents, and that's where I got hung up on. Because look, Clemson's still Clemson. Like, it's still and the reason I say that is because when I look at Indiana, they're the defending national champion, right? So I have to give them credence for that. But they've played North Texas and Howard, and now they have Western Kentucky coming up. How do you evaluate how good a team is with that kind of schedule?
2: You mentioned LSU. Mm-hmm. They were struggling with Louisiana Tech for a while. That final score is 45-14. Very, very misleading.
1: Well, second half.
2: It was much closer than that until late. Yeah.
1: Yeah, I mean, four-quarter football game, like Alabama and Kentucky. I mean, you know, they call it Catterday in Kentucky. And I was like, hey, man, halftime, look at Kentucky. Like, let's go Cats. Like, shake this thing up here a little bit. And I don't know. There's definitely – we don't have a large enough sample size here. So I don't necessarily know how to phrase this. But I do want to put this out here just in the event that we start to see more of the teams that we think should be better, and they're just not. Like, teams like Oregon start losing games. Is this a product of NIL and transfer portal? Now, hear me out. NIL, for the factor of guys are already getting paid substantially, right? So you lose a little bit of your edge. You got to really be a professional, right? You got to learn how to really lock in once that paycheck has already been delivered, that direct deposit hits, to keep showing up to work every day. That's part of learning how to be a professional, and that comes with, you know, the maturation process. So that's part of it. And the other part is the transfer portal, because Texas and Ohio State, when they're rattling off where these guys are coming from, I mean, hell, who was it? Hollywood Smothers? I mean, first team all name. But you start to think about guys that have played in so many different systems, and how in the world, I mean, he played at Oklahoma, NC State, and now he's at Texas, Hollywood Smothers. guys aren't really bought into the program, right? It just doesn't mean as much. And I don't know if I'm onto something or if I'm a crazy man right now.
2: Anthony, I would say it's no deeper than a lot of these guys have not played together. I would be willing to listen to someone who disagrees with this, but I'm pretty confident I'm right when I'm saying of all the team sports out there, football is the one where playing together really helps you the most.
1: 100%.
2: Is my right guard going to do this? Did my safety fill his gap? Did he do this? Who's got the cover on cover two? What are we doing here on this play? And I'll call them mercenaries. This is not an insulting meaning. It's just they're coming in. They don't know how we run it. They haven't sat next to the guy next to them. They've not lined up to the guy next to them. That's a figuring it out process. Probably going to take a few weeks for that to smooth out. That's why the Indianas of the world opening up with North Texas, Howard the Duck, and some high school in the area, that actually makes sense. We'll figure it out.
1: What did you make of Michigan's 17-10 slobber knocker on Saturday?
2: I thought that was 100% a tribute to Kyle Whittingham, am I silly fond of him? I mean, I think he's a great coach, massively underrated. That's what you needed. You had a terrible game a week before that you lost. You've got to bring your team together. You're getting it from all sides, and he gave them a very strong performance. They improved very well. I mean, Oklahoma might be a bit overrated. We'll figure that out. Well, maybe we won't figure it out. Their schedule is really, really hard. They may struggle to avoid four losses. Their schedule is that hard. But when you needed to play an A game to win an important game, that's what Michigan did. That's a tribute to players listening, but I think it's really a tribute to a coach having a team's ear.
1: Oklahoma, by the way, they have New Mexico this coming week, and then they get at Georgia in week four, home against Texas, and then they'll round out their season, their final three games, number eight, Ole Miss, number nine, Texas A&M, and then a road game at number 20, Mizzou. Yikes. Yeah. Things get real ugly for that wagon wheel.
2: Yeah, I want to say they're the fourth hardest schedule in college football this year. And that proves it right there. That's going to be a hard, hard route.
1: In my how the conversation changes now for the University of Michigan after what was a massive debacle against Western. Oh, it's all sunshine and rainbows now, John Wagner. Find him on X at John Wagner Media. Johan, my good man, is always partner. We appreciate the time so much. Thank you.
2: Anthony, sorry to kill your rainbow. Did I have Michigan in my top 16?
1: Not yet.
2: Not yet. Have a great week, everyone.
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16: Oh, my gosh. 844-204-RICH is the number to dial. Monday Night Football, Broncos and Chiefs this evening on the Disney family of networks. Marcus Spears, who is in Kansas City as part of the Monday Night Countdown program, will be joining us top of hour number two. You threw out 844-204-RICH. Number to dial. Chris Brockman and I have already completed Overreaction Monday. That should be in your RSS feeds now. YouTube.com/Rich Eisen Show. As always, good to see you, Christopher.
19: Hey, Rich. How are you, man?
16: Jason Feller, good to see you. He's up, wanting to know. I want to know what the hell's out. Hey, I'm here. You're there. What's going on? Hello, TJ Jefferson.
19: Hello.
16: Candles lit over there.
18: Apparently, the more things change, the more they stay the same.
16: Listen, we've got lots to discuss on this show. Bears looked phenomenal. The Bills and the Texans played an incredible game. The Chargers got shocked by the Arizona Cardinals, potentially knocked you out of your survivor pools. The Jaguars looked terrific. These are just a few things. The Bengals won a game because their defense was better than the offense against the Tampa Bay Buccaneers. And Saints fans almost pulled one off in Detroit with the wildest official review ruling we've heard in quite some time. We'll hit on all that over the 3 hours of this program. But we do start with the Dallas Cowboys and the New York Football Giants on Sunday Night Football. And I'll tell you this. We were all wondering how John Harbaugh would transform the Giants and how quickly it would look transformed. Four quarters in, check the box. Because the Giants looked well-coached, well-conditioned. They looked smart. They were stout. They were physical. They were unstoppable at times on offense. Jackson Dart looked superb. Cam Scataboo looked like the Scataboo we all know. And Malik Nabers did, in fact, get the start. And he looked good. And this team defensively as well. They are young and they are big. I'm sitting there watching Abdul Carter do Abdul Carter things Now with Arvel Reese, their fifth round selection from this year's draft. Abdul Carter, their fifth overall first round selection in this year's draft. And Abdul Carter, the third overall selection from the previous year's draft. Two of the best defenders the Big Ten sent to the next level over the last couple of years. Tremaine Edmonds, Brian Burns. I'm sitting there looking at how big they are and how fast they are. They look like the Monstars from Space Jam. And put it all together, they punked the Dallas Cowboys last night. They punked them. They could not be stopped in the second half of that game because they understood where the weaknesses for Dallas were and kept hitting it over and over again. Like, hit it again, which we saw, you know, once upon a time up at Nakatomi Plaza in this town. And how well that worked out at the long run for the guy who came out to the coast and had a few laughs.
13: Shoot the glass.
16: Let me tell you something. This Giants team looked terrific. One game in, John Harbaugh, well done, sir. Well done. He was just locked in. And Matt Nagy and Greg Roman, who are much maligned in places like Chicago, and in terms of Roman, San Francisco, Baltimore, former John Harbaugh assistant there. Just goes to show you sometimes how you know, the coaching community kind of understands one another. He once told Greg Roman, you're out, and he hired a new offensive coordinator right in the middle of things. Todd Monken's now coaching the Browns. But they had Jackson Dart looking smart and dynamic and decisive and neck up 100% making the right choices, including when he was being run on play calls, like straight up, we're calling runs for you, kid, who we're concerned about making wrong decisions while running and showing up in the big blue tent instead of on behalf of the big blue on the scoreboard. They were calling runs for him, and every single time he's taken off, I'm thinking to myself, he knows exactly what to do, as opposed to last year. And the two guys that Harbaugh brought over from Baltimore, in Patrick Ricard and Isaiah Likely, my God, are they helping out Dart in the run game, the protection game, and also the make this throw game. Look for nine. They didn't even use Odell Beckham Jr. very much. And the kid that they drafted, Malachi Fields, he looks like a tight end, but he runs you down as a wide receiver. He had 50 snaps.
13: He's big.
16: In his first game. Well done. And John Harbaugh had this to say after the game last night.
14: You know, it's funny. It's number one. It's number one because it's the one right now, you know, and my dad always says that. He always says, he'll say this in the car on the way home. He'll say, John, you've never had a better win than that. He says it every time, you know, and I'm going to tell you, I think this time it might be true.
16: Yeah, I mean, why not? I mean, we're always saying, how's he going to change things? Padding the guys up during the summer.
13: Right.
16: And he's like, we're doing this to make people more physical. And Jackson Dart is saying what John has been selling has been absolutely bought by everyone.
17: I just think that we have so much respect for Coach Harbs. And this team will do whatever he says because we have all the faith in him that he's going to put us in the best situation to win. So, you know, he's... The identity of a team starts at the top, and it starts with how he's conducted himself, with how he's, you know, created a tough team. And, you know, we want to take that on our shoulders, and we're bought into what his plan is week in and week out. So, you know, we're definitely happy to get it for him.
16: Yeah. Yeah. This doesn't look like a Giants team from the past few years at all. At all. Smarter than you, more relentless than you, tougher, in the trenches, protecting your quarterback. They did get lucky a couple times. I mean, Caleb Downs came free and clear on dart, and ball pops up in the air, lands in the arms of one of his offensive linemen. Scataboo dropped one right on the ground, landed up right, bouncing back up to him. But, you know, luck is the residue of design sometimes, man, certainly in this league.
18: I think that's why I take a little umbrage with you saying we got punked.
16: You got punked, sir, and I'll get to that in a second.
18: I got punked, and I'll get to that in a second. I worked on punked.
16: Okay, I got you. Don't worry. You and I are going to have a conversation. I've been caping for the Dallas Cowboys for months.
18: And I've been trying to tell you to temper your expectations for months.
16: Okay. But I'll just say this about the Giants. Looking at what they did to Dallas and then looking at that Eagles-Commanders game, they absolutely have a shot to win this division. And I know this is just week one, and they do have to prove me right and any others in the Giants world right, because their next visit is right here, 1 week from this very moment. It's week two Monday Night Football against a Rams team that, you know, even without now Myles Garrett for sure, he's now on injured reserve. He's placed on it. That news broke during NFL game day morning yesterday, during all the pregame shows. You know the Rams are going to basically, like, we set our clocks. We're back on our time zone. Nobody's talking about how we got to the game. It was, you know, the 405, not to sound like the Californians. 405, make a left.
19: And Century, Prairie.
16: Okay. Rams will need that one big time.
18: Yeah.
16: So the G-men have got some games in front of them. That is for sure. Then you know, after that, home for Tennessee, home for Arizona, which, as you know, is no pushover, at Washington, home for the Saints. Man, that's going to be a fun game if the Saints show up like they did in Detroit in the fourth quarter. Even the game at Houston. Where did they play? Smart. Protect the quarterback. He plays smart. He doesn't put himself in harm's way. Malik Nabers makes plays. Scataboo makes plays. Likely makes plays. And the defense just comes at you. That's a recipe. Well done. Check that box. Now then, I have been saying the Dallas Cowboys moves that they have made, on defense in particular, is why I thought they were a top five team. And Dak Prescott has been talking about Gotti. An interesting anacronym he has chosen for his offense, calling it the greatest offense there is. That's what they're trying to be, Gotti. And interestingly enough, that was debuted in New Jersey, and it got buried beneath the stadium. Which happens sometimes. And, you know, 2020 hindsight always works. It's a great tool. But I did not see the Dallas Cowboys season beginning with a 3-and-out, fourth down capitulation by their head coach. I could not believe that they walked into that stadium, got a little bit hosed, I think, by the Hawkeye replay assist review and taking away a first down and making it a fourth and inches.
19: Yeah.
16: Mm-hmm. Well, come on, man. You're walking into the Giants' lair on on Sunday night.
19: Make a statement right off the bat.
16: I couldn't believe they were trying to make the guys jump and then punt.
18: You couldn't believe it.
16: I couldn't believe that was the way it's... We're the Dallas Cowboys, and we're showing up with our gaudy offense, and we're the greatest offense there is, but fourth and inches, can't run the risk. You know, it's like if anybody plays poker, Texas Hold'em, you're like, first hand of the night, do you want to go all in on the first hand, even though it seems like you got good odds?
19: No, not really.
16: You're hesitant to push. Yeah. I understand.
19: Yeah.
16: But come on, man. If I may, certainly when I guess Schottenheimer was like, okay, I've got my newfangled defense with my new defensive coordinator. They're going to show up and get me the ball back. Nope. And then that second half, when the offense finally did begin to pull it together, my goodness gracious, That Dallas defense could not stop a cold. And what a disappointing first game for a team that has aspirations to play in SoFi Stadium on Valentine's Day next year. Break the 30-year drought of the NFC Championship game appearance. Not with that defense. I mean, the number of times that Dart in the fourth quarter would just look the defense off for a second, staring down the middle of the field, and then find Devin Singletary wide open in the flat.
20: Those high loopers, just like, doop.
16: I'm like, what in the world? Like, if it worked once, and the Giants were like, okay, let's try it again. All right, let's keep doing it.
18: I was convinced we had 9 men on the field because everything was coming towards you on your TV.
20: It felt like it.
18: The Dart's left side, and it was open the entire night. There was a hole in that defense.
16: What a disastrous first game for their new defensive coordinator, Christian Parker.
18: Not great.
16: Disastrous. There's no other way to put it. Because the offense began to click. You know? Began to click, even with George Pickens having
20: the dropsies.
16: The dropsies.
20: Woo, baby. What was he doing?
16: Oh, my goodness. You know, give me that Schottenheimer bite, if you don't mind. After the game, Brian Schottenheimer, who we like a lot. Mm-hmm. Okay, this is just one game. I get it. He's saying we're not going to panic. He said all those things, right? But then, you know, it got around to the nitty and the gritty details, and he gave a flash of honesty, like cut through the coach speak. Hit it.
21: One other thing, not an excuse, guys. We did not play well, but you got young players, and young player closes in Jackson Dart. Boots and gets outside. We don't push 3 different times to the f-ing flat route. Excuse my language. Those are going to happen, and we have to coach the young players better. But when you play young players, it's part of the deal, and they need to learn quickly.
16: Now that's honesty right there, man.
20: Yeah,
16: that is honesty.
18: That's the first time I heard that.
16: That's honesty. You know, Dak said all the right things as well about turning pages and who they are really, et cetera, and so on and so forth.
22: Yeah, I mean, it sucks to lose. Damn sure sucks to lose the first one to this team, a division game, but still optimistic. That doesn't change our goals, doesn't change how we feel about our team. As I said, credit to those guys that they beat us tonight. This is a marathon, though. It's a long season. Yeah, guys are pissed off. Nobody's more disappointed than the players in that locker room and the coaches and everybody that put this game plan together and attempted to go out there and execute it and failed to do so. And as I said, credit to those guys. They'll have to see us again, and we've got to turn the page and got another division game next week at home.
16: I appreciate the Never Forget shirt, by the way, as a native New Yorker. But I have to push back on that. There's nobody more disappointed than them in the locker room. There's me, who's been sitting here in front of this microphone for months, putting him in my top 5 of my power rankings. There's me. Now, we may find out the Giants are going to do this to more teams, including the Rams next Monday night, which would make for a heck of a Tuesday show in these parts. You did tell me to pump the brakes, DJ. I understand that.
18: I mean, I
16: understand
18: through this, man. You know? Also, but Dak, like...
16: Good Lord.
18: Drake may throw in that pass, Chris. Still a young quarterback.
20: Yep.
18: Dak in the year 11 cannot throw that
16: pass. That was terrible.
18: That was awful, and it led to points. That's why I said, when you say we got punked, it was like few things there. We could have won that game, but that was an awful pass. He should have never done that. It led to points.
16: So let me put a little more meat on the punked comment bones here. I view getting punked is when one team runs a play over and over again, or one team does something over and over again, and you can't stop it. And at some point, you know it's coming. Your coaching staff is smart enough, and you can't stop it. The pass rush was non-existent. And kudos to a Giants offensive line. Again, that's where Harbaugh would change things right off the bat. The Giants offensive line always,
18: props
16: the last few years, always have either trouble protecting or keeping their hands to themselves. You know, non-getting a flag thrown on them way. You know, so highly disappointed in the Dallas Cowboys defensive side of the ball. And Dak making that dreadful choice to throw an interception did lead to points, as you point out, and did flip the momentum. And in the second half, Giants couldn't be stopped. They couldn't get off
0: the field.
16: The field, yeah, defensively.
0: Couldn't get the ball.
16: And next up for Dallas is a home date with Washington, which took the Eagles to the limit. Mm-hmm. And then a trip to Brazil to take on the Ravens, who absolutely dog walked the Colts in Indianapolis. And then comes a visit to Houston, a Thursday night home date with Tampa, the visit to Green Bay, which, you know, fell apart in the fourth quarter. Micah Parsons is expected to be back for that one. And then their first of two with Philadelphia before a visit by the Cardinals, who usually show up and show out in that stadium. And those were teams that didn't look like the one that showed up in SoFi on Sunday. So, not great, Bob.
1: Not great, Bob.
16: Let's take a break. Still to come in this first hour of the program. Man, that Bills-Texans game. Mm-hmm. Man, those Chicago Bears. Woo. We got the blowout. Not the shutout, but the blowout was good enough. And then what was that call in Detroit? 844-204-RICH, number to dial right here on this Week 1 Monday edition 2026 of the Rich Eisen Show.
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0: 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My prediction for the MVP of 2026 was Josh Allen. Not a very long, thin limb to go out on, I understand.
1: Yeah,
0: but, you know, I put my marker down, and so far, so good. Wow. What a performance in Houston against a defense that sacked him 8 times just last year. And they needed it because David Montgomery showed up in his new digs and scored not once, not twice, but 3 times. Last guy to do that in his team's in a debut for his team was Saquon for the Eagles.
1: Oh.
0: So that's not a bad thing. So the Texans' offense looked terrific. C.J. Stroud finding Nico Collins a lot. So you're sitting here wondering, can the Bills hold up defensively? Because ordinarily that would be a wrap. Could you imagine last year if a running back for the Texans scored 3 times in a game with the defense doing what it was doing?
2: Game over.
0: Allowing 30 points in just one game all of last season? Well, the Bills made it 1-for-1 this year, thanks to Josh freaking Allen. There was one drive, 3 plays, 96 yards, where he threw it to Dalton Kincaid from his end zone, like rolling to his right and just flipped it in the air, like he was just lobbing a 10-yard pass down the field. Huh. And then 2 plays later, DJ Moore grabs one behind the defense, touchdown. See ya. And then Josh Allen, 2 passing touchdowns, 2 rushing touchdowns. He now has 303 touchdowns accounted for in his career, passing and rushing together. He's the only member of the 300 such club in the history of the NFL. Nobody else. 9th career game with multiple pass and rushing touchdowns. That's 9. That's the most ever. The only one closest to him is our Friday guest, Steve Young, who had 4. Yada, yada, yada. He's in Canton. Dalton Kincaid, 5 receiving yards and 5 receptions and 100 yards and a touchdown in his debut with the Bills. Check that box. The only player with 100 receiving yards and a touchdown in a game all last season for the Bills was Keon Coleman in week 1. 130 yards for Dalton Kincaid, most by a Bills tight end in a game since Paul Costa had 163 way back in December of 1967. Remember Paul Costa, everybody?
1: Oh, yeah.
0: All right, gotcha. And then, you know,
1: the big cost.
0: The throw to Josh Palmer at the end.
2: Dime.
0: Almost, by the way, one play before where Allen put it up for grabs. I believe was it Lassiter who had it in his hands and then couldn't corral it?
2: Should have got picked.
0: That would have been potentially the end of the game. Instead, I don't know if I need to say it out loud. I'm just saying this to the rest of anybody else who's hearing. Don't give Josh Allen an extra chance. Because he'll just fling it to Josh Palmer. Apparently, as he told Evan Washburn of CBS after the game, it's a play they kind of just made up. They didn't rep it.
3: Walk us through what you saw.
4: You want the absolute truth. We call this a horseshoe. This is not where the ball is supposed to go. We have never once repped the ball going there.
3: Wow.
4: I just felt that those safeties started cheating to DJ a little bit. Josh ran a great route, put it on a line for him, and he goes and he does the rest. So we'll take those when we get them, but we don't want to make a living out of throwing it to those.
3: That was his first catch of the game. How about that trust?
4: Hey, stay ready so you don't have to get ready. He stayed ready all game. He did his job, and obviously comes up with the play of the game.
0: That's an MVP, right? That's it. That's what MVPs do. Again, so there's 2 things. Either they need to run it again and call the play horseshoe.
1: You're right, exactly.
0: Or, I'm assuming that's what he meant by horseshoe, it was lucky.
1: Yeah, seems like.
0: But it's a residue of design. And if you feel that at the end of the day, these are the 2 best teams in the American Football Conference, because one must assume D'Amico Ryans will go back to the defensive drawing board or just say there's not a lot of Josh Allens out there, then the Bills

0: have got themselves a massive, massive tiebreak where they don't have to go back to that building because that was their first win in Houston since 2006. There you go. J.P. Losman was the last guy to win in Houston. Wow. Okay, so now the Bills are one up on the Patriots, but neck and neck with the Jets. Did I hear somebody laugh in the back? Did I hear that?
1: Like, I literally did.
0: Did I hear somebody laugh in the back?
2: Might have been the Bills fan.
0: It's the truth.
3: Yeah, it was the truth.
0: It was
3: the Bills fan.
0: Laugh all you want. Orange and blue skies have led to the Jets and the Giants being 1-0 for the first time since 2009. Rex Ryan was getting a GD snack last time it happened. Talk maybe a little bit more about that in a minute. But you got to talk about the Bears as well, because as much as you're seeing this offense with Josh Allen as the most valuable player of the NFL, as I think he's going to be this year, and all due respect to what we saw to Jacksonville and Trevor Lawrence also, he might be in the MVP race at the end of the day as well. He was fifth in the voting last year. But the Chicago Bears, man. Whew. This game, final score 59-37. The over hit with 2.5 to go in the first half. And it was 31-31. And you're like, okay. Sort of like Bills Texans, whoever gets the ball last will get a chance to win. And then the Bears were like, we're done toying with you on our offensive end of things. And when you want to win a football game or a division or in college football, a conference, and certainly in the NFL, you want to win your conference. You want to win the whole damn shooting match. You need a head coach who's just the right amount of crazy. Because you want that right amount of crazy to be confidence that's placed in you, that somebody's not afraid, so you can play unafraid. Somebody who is also without quarter when it comes to beating the opponent. And also makes you smarter than the rest, that things he'll tell you during a week, or she'll tell you. I mean, this is not just football we're talking about here. Something that the coach tells you throughout the week, you do this, this is what's going to happen. This is our game plan. We're going to be better than them already. Just walking on the field, all you have to do is physically execute. That's the right amount of crazy too. And Ben Johnson has the right amount of crazy. Whether it's getting upset when a reporter doesn't put his phone on do not disturb during a June press conference so he can't answer a question appropriately in the middle of the spring.
4: Oh, my.
0: Thank you. Or it's causing everybody in the NFL Network screening room where I was sitting with Coop, my 15-year-old came to work yesterday, and the rest of us in the room, when the Bears scored their 58th point of the game, thinking, is he going to go for two to get a 60 burger? Is that possible?
1: We all were thinking that.
0: Were you thinking that where you were?
1: You're just yeah.
0: I'm wondering if it wasn't just us in the NFL Network screening room, that we all as football observers were attached like the Matrix. Is he going to go for two? Like, we were all holding our breath to see, is he going to send his kicker out there? Because that would have led to a fascinating post-game handshake with Dave Canales. Well, he sent the place kicker out there. But we thought it. We thought it because we also know his goal is to have the highest scoring offense in the history of the NFL. He wants blowouts and shutouts. Got the blowout, not the shutout, but it was well enough of a blowout where he almost doubled up the team instead of shutting them out, which I imagine at the end of the day is just as good because it's a win on the board, which is what you want. But he wants more than that. He wants to snatch your soul, certainly the ones that are up there in Wisconsin. And he wants to have the highest scoring offense in the NFL, which, by the way, he did leave a point out there on the field by not going for two. Wow. What a day. This is what Ben Johnson had to say afterwards.
3: Listen, that'll always be the goal, is we want to be the highest scoring. We want to have the most wins. We want to win Super Bowls. We want to, like, that's what we do. We didn't get into this profession trying to be mediocre or average. And that's every NFL team. So that is what it is. You know, we make decisions over the course of a week what's best for our football team to win the game. That's the most important thing, and that goes into everything that we do.
0: Dude. 59 points, fourth most in any game in the history of the Chicago Bears, tied for the second most points in a season opening game in NFL history. The Falcons opened up their 1973 campaign with a 62-point effort. And then, Caleb, this is the one right here. Because last year, if you recall, it was the Bears getting set tonight to take on the Vikings, and they wound up blowing the game in the fourth quarter and then getting blown out in Detroit the following week. Right. They gave up 50 points themselves, and we're all wondering what's going to happen. And now here we are, right? So, but last year, this time, it's like, well, Caleb, he drank from a fire hose this summer. Got a lot put on him, right? A lot put on his plate. What's he going to do? What's Ben Johnson going to do with him? Both of his passing touchdowns on Sunday came off of play action, okay? Which means the run game's working, but it also means he's under center. It means he's running a style of offense where you have to turn your back to the defense and then turn back around and know what the hell's going on, which is not easy to do, which is why a lot of quarterbacks, certainly in year three, are playing out of the shotgun because everything's in front of them. His 14th passing touchdown off of play action since the start of last year after he started drinking through a fire hose. That's tied with Dak for the second most in that span. The most is Matthew Stafford, who's damn near 40. This kid's doing it at this stage of his career. Oh, and he ran 2-2. His first career game with multiple rushing touchdowns. Oh, and DeAndre Swift scored 3 times. First Bears player with 120 rushing yards and 3 rushing touchdowns since Rashawn Salaam in 1995. And then if you want to go even further back, the last time the Bears had 2 players with at least 2 rushing touchdowns, as Williams and Swift had on Sunday, last duo was Neil Anderson and, yeah, the punky QB, Jim McMahon, in week 1, their opener of the 88 season. And the Panthers scored their most points in a season-opening game in franchise history and weren't even close. So if the Bears are going to do this, could you imagine a Bears-Bills Super Bowl just up the road on ESPN and ABC next year? What a Super Bowl that would be. By the way, Bears fans and Bills fans all trying to get the same Super Bowl ticket would be insane. Insane. That's possible. You want to bet the over now on that one, Chris?
4: Yes, I do.
0: Okay.
4: You could set it at like 80.
0: But, man, Ben Johnson getting it done with Caleb Williams. He is a problem for the rest of the NFL. And this is like the mea culpa hour. I'm like, yeah, Cowboys should be top 5. And I'm like, I need to see it from the Bears again. Well, I saw it. I'm sold.
1: I thought we don't overreact to...
0: No. I'm sold. Hey, I got to come up with my new power rankings on Wednesday.
4: I'm looking at last week's list right now.
0: I don't want you to read that list. It wasn't great.
4: It's going to be different.
0: Am I over 500 at least in week 1?
4: Let's see.
0: Rams lost. Bears, Seahawks win.
4: Yes, Seahawks. So Rams won.
0: Right.
4: Yeah. Sure. Cowboys 4.
0: You got 4.
4: Patriots 6.
0: They lost.
4: I mean, the Eagles didn't look great. 7. They Chargers
0: won.
4: 8.
0: They lost.
1: Still got the Broncos.
4: Texans 9.
0: Oh, my goodness.
4: Yeah.
0: We're shuffling. The deck's getting shuffled.
4: You better hope the Broncos win tonight.
0: Good, better, best does not describe my power rankings from last week, which is why I don't want to do them.
1: It's just week 1, baby. It's okay.
4: It's just week 1.
1: It's week 1.
4: Everyone's okay. Jacked up week 1.
0: I'm like Ben Johnson. I want to win.
4: Yeah, I mean.
0: I want to win, and I want to be the best at it.
4: Blowouts and shutouts, baby.
0: Damn, that was impressive.
1: You know, I had them in my multi-box on YouTube, and
4: it was awesome.
1: When I thought they were going for the 2, I immediately disregarded every other game, and I pulled them up widescreen, and I was like, oh, come on.
0: I'm so glad we weren't the only ones. We were in that room. There was about a dozen of us more, and we're like, is he going to do this?
1: Yes.
0: The right amount of crazy.
4: the right amount of crazy.
0: Let's take a break. When we come back, want to talk about crazy? What that ruling that took a touchdown off the board for the Saints in Detroit, and your phone calls at 844-204-RICH, number to dial. Marcus Spears, top of hour two from Kansas City, where it all wraps up tonight on ABC. 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

0: seen yet.
1: Dude.
0: My goodness gracious. LinkedIn, everybody. 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So, the Detroit Lions welcome in the New Orleans Saints. This wasn't close to the top of the marquee, with all due respect. So, watching the Bears and the Panthers score 96 points, and we're watching the Bills and the Texans do their thing. The Bengals and the Bucks was off the hook on occasion, right? Just to name three games. But the Lions were up 21-0, and then this game wound up in overtime because Tyler Shuck just channeled his inner Drew Brees, man. Just
1: winging it, maybe.
0: And Olave and Vele, which sounds like a new crime-fighting duo on ABC, right? Right?
2: Coming this fall.
0: After TJ... whatever the hell's
1: Jack
0: going
1: Strand.
0: On. Okay, Jack Strand.
1: Jack Strand.
0: Jack Strand. Right? Dick. Olave and Vele, I think we came up with this on Overreaction Monday. Yeah. The two sons of Cagney and Lacey.
3: That's right.
0: Fighting crime
3: That's
0: as
3: right.
0: well. Right?
3: Yeah,
0: okay.
3: Yeah.
0: Anyway.
3: No relation to Tango and Cash.
0: So, you know.
2: Their mothers were cops.
0: And Shuck was unbelievable. He was superb, man.
1: Dang it.
0: And certainly after it wasn't looking good at all. But it's all about the 7 points the Saints didn't get. It's 7-0, and Goff gets blown up. Ball is loose. I mean, Chase Young was terrific.
2: Yeah,
0: I'll shoot everyone straight. He did play well in Michigan, you know, historically.
3: Yeah, historically.
0: And the ball's loose, and it is not only loose, but it's rolling towards the Lions' end zone. Saints scoop and score. And now they're reviewing it. I'm like, what are we reviewing this?
3: Yeah, what is the issue here?
4: What's to look at?
0: And what ends up happening is they're like, yeah, his arm was moving forward. Mike Pereira is talking about how because he moved his arm forward, his hand forward, he has an intention of throwing it forward. Doesn't matter if it's going backwards now. That's an incomplete pass. And Lions football, this was officiated properly. And you're like, what sort of word salad is that? I didn't need that roughage in my diet today.
3: Nope, I'm healthy.
0: You know? And the Saints are losing their minds. Their fans are losing their minds. Don Bowie, he's working blue on our text chain. My son's on that chain. Earmuffs. The Saints fan of the Rich Eisen show is pissed. And everyone should be pissed. And I'll explain why they should be pissed in a moment. Dan Campbell had this to say about that moment afterwards.
5: Well, I think it was just the fact, look, I'll take that one, you know. I'll be the first to say, man, I thought we lost that one. But the arm was going forward. It had a forward motion. That was how they saw it. We got one. You know, we'll take that.
0: Yeah, you bet you will. And so PFWA pool reporter Ben Raven interviewed the vice president of Instant Replay. Who knew that?
3: Oh.
0: He's a VP of Instant Replay.
3: That's a job.
0: His name is Mark Butterworth, and I'm just I'm assuming his voice is quite syrupy.
3: That's his name?
0: Okay. No relation. I think it's Buttersworth.
3: Butters is,
0: yeah. We're real close.
6: Who the hell is Tim Horton?
0: He said if the defender contacts the passer prior to the passer starting his throwing motion, then it can be ruled as a backward pass because Goff already started his throwing motion and then the defender contacted him. It is therefore a forward pass. The follow-up question is, what is the determining factor in calling this play? I would have used a much more WTF way of going about it, but Mr. Raven is very professional. The determining factor, said Mr. Butterworth. I'm sorry.
4: I hope he's married.
0: There's a Mrs. Butterworth?
3: There has to be.
0: The determining factor is, does the passer begin his throwing motion prior to contact from the defender? The throwing motion starts as he begins to bring the ball up as part of his windup, and then the defender's contact made the pass go backwards. In case you're wondering, this is based off of the rule in the rule book. I don't have the exact code for it, but quote, when a team A player is holding the ball to pass it forward, any intentional movement forward of his hand starts a forward pass. It did look like he did intend to, you know, he did get that hand motion. It did exist. If contact by an opponent materially affects a passer after the passer begins his throwing motion, which Chase Young certainly did, it is a forward pass if he passes the ball, regardless of where the ball strikes the ground, a player, an official, or anything else. When this occurs, intentional grounding rules do not apply. So it was officiated properly, which is the problem. And I'll say this, Saints fans, and everyone else, that's the problem. If there is a rule in the rule book that tells you as an NFL fan that what you have seen with your own two eyes is not what you saw with your own two eyes, that rule needs to be thrown out of the book. See ya. That's why the Tuck rule, what's the word for it? I wrote it down here somewhere. Sucked.
2: Right?
0: It sucked. It sucked.
2: Come on.
0: I know you were like Dan Campbell after that one. We'll take it.
3: We'll take it.
0: That's why the Tuck rule needed to go. Because when you are going to stop throwing and move the ball down and tuck it, that is your intention of I don't wish to throw anymore. And this move was interpreted in the rule book as still trying to throw it. All right. Okay. Goff 1,000% was throwing it. That's what the rule's saying. He has an intention to throw it forward. Got it. But the ball went backwards, which means it's a live ball. And if it wasn't throwing it, it went backwards, which means it's a live ball if it's going forwards. My eyes saw it.
3: My eyes.
0: And if you're telling the fans of the NFL, no, you didn't see that, based on whatever reason the rule is parsed this way, that's a problem. Change it. Sorry, Saints fans. That was ridiculous, but properly officiated according to the rules.
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1: Hour number two of the Rich Eisen Show is on the air. Hour number one, we just kicked it about for 60 minutes about everything going on in week number one of the National Football League, best we could get to. Monday Night Football tonight is going to be just an outstanding week one finale where, you know, it started with Seattle being taken to the limit by a New England team before Drake May threw his third interception to wrap that up. And then the Niners, you want to talk about punking a team. They definitely took care of the Rams in that fashion in Australia, in Melbourne. And then the entirety of week one on a Sunday just went down. And last night, the Cowboys go down in New Jersey. John Harbaugh's first game as a coach of the Giants goes swimmingly well. So anything can happen tonight, right? I mean, if Kansas City in that stadium is just the usual home of the Chiefs, and Mahomes comes out looking like the Mahomes as always, and same thing with Kelsey and Rashi Rice and Xavier Worthy do their thing, and Kenneth Walker the third, he can run on the Broncos and win that thing for sure.
6: Defense was optional on Sunday, so I don't know what to expect
1: tonight. You know, Tomlin had an interesting statement on Sunday night. I don't know if you heard this one, where he said throughout the summer, defenders are told to stay away from the quarterbacks.
6: Yeah, yeah, yeah.
1: They're told do not come close to the quarterbacks on their own team. And, of course, if you're doing the joint practices, you're trying to be respectful of the other team's red shirt to stay away. And now you're told to do the exact opposite. And there are quarterbacks like Josh Allen and Caleb Williams and Lamar Jackson who are on the move and on the run. And now you got to switch that on in week one, it's tough to do. I found that interesting.
6: Yeah, I like how they NBC used Tomlin at halftime. That was really cool.
1: So it was really, enlightening to say the least. So now here comes Bo Nix, right? I'm assuming Mahomes isn't going to run as much, but he would love to prove that he can still run it, right?
6: Mm-hmm.
1: And then tonight, Bo Nix coming off of that ankle injury. He's a guy who's mobile. Here comes Jalen Waddle and Cortland Sutton and R.J. Harvey, along with J.K. Dobbins and Jonah Coleman, and that defense that had 68 sacks last year, all for the right to join the Raiders in first place of the AFC West. Right? All right, Marcus Spears is going to join us in a moment here on the Rich Eisen Show. Let's go to Daniel in Irvine, California, here on the program. What's up, Daniel?
7: Hey, Rich, how's it going?
1: I'm well. What's on your mind, sir?
7: Oh, what's not on my mind? I'm a season seat holder for the Chargers, so I witnessed that in person yesterday. Oof. And we got beat in all three phases, and losing Jesse Minter seems to be looming very large.
1: Well, I understand that the defense had trouble with the Cardinals' offense, but I think we're going to find out most NFL teams are going to have a problem with that. Because when you have arguably the best tight end of the game and two very talented wide receivers, I know, listen, people like to think that Marv Jr. is a bust, but when the bust almost has 1,000 yards receiving in one of his bust years, that's pretty significant. Wilson, Kendrick Bourne. Who knew the Bourne has his identity in Arizona, right?
6: I did not know that.
1: And then... And then you've got a kid in Jeremiah Love, who's as talented, and thanks for the call, Daniel. You know, a kid in Jeremiah Love, who is that talented. You've got also Tyler Allgeier, who I think is going to come awful close to being inducted in the Vulture Hall of Fame.
6: First ballot.
1: Okay. Being that guy there when Bijan comes out.
6: Yeah, exactly.
1: Top 10, and now here comes Jeremiah Love. I think you're going to find out a lot of other teams are going to be having a problem dealing with Arizona on offense. But to me, it's what happened with the newfangled, we're going to unlock Justin Herbert. Where was that? You know, the same problems. Herbert getting put down on the ground.
3: Yep.
1: Herbert throwing YOLO throws down the field, trying to come back.
6: Scrambling.
1: Omarion Hampton put one on the ground. I know that that's not the fault of Mike McDaniel. But Ladidi also got smoked over the middle. He gets knocked out of the game. You're wondering, who's going to catch passes for this team? You know, Quentin Johnston, they're waiting for him to start showing up like Pickens. And I know that that's a big, tall order for people, but he hasn't done that yet.
4: He showed last year.
1: Right? And Njoku, Gadsden, like, where's the offense?
6: You know, they really missed yesterday was Keenan Allen.
1: You know, they were missing out on offensive linemen last year, and they started rotating a couple linemen at guard. It was weird. Just had a weird vibe from the beginning. From the jump, it was a weird vibe. And the Chargers are up there. That you could call that maybe the most disappointing loss of week one, because the Cowboys were on the road.
6: And look, from a gambling number, they had the biggest spread of the week.
1: I mean,
6: 9.5-point home favorites, and you lose to a team that everyone thinks is going to be in the top five of the draft.
1: I get it. Gambling is one thing. Gambling in week one, all those things, those lines are based on what happened last year.
6: And how the preseason went, I get it.
1: You know what I mean?
6: But come on.
1: But
6: they were never in it.
1: Well, preseason, he hardly threw a pass. You got to just maybe throw that one out, I guess. But I think we're going to find out defensively. The Chargers will be okay. And the Cardinals are just going to be a problem for other teams to deal with. Because if you're like, we're going to take McBride out. Mm-hmm. Okay, there's Wilson. And if Bourne is going to be a third wide receiver. And if Brissett is just going to be neck up dissecting you. And neck up with an arm strength that it does appear to be as good as ever. I told you before the season, I don't think Carson Beck's going to see the field. I don't think that at all. Mm. I think this, you know, Brissett is, if I'm him, I'm thinking this is my moment.
6: They gave him a raise too. Remember, he was holding out.
1: This is my moment. And kudos to him. And Mike LaFleur, congrats to him.
6: Yeah, for sure.
1: Because if this is the Cardinals team we're going to see, NFC West is the toughest division I can recall in football in a long time. And I've been doing this for a quarter century.
6: Brissett threw it 37 times, TJ. Only three of those targeted for Marvin Harrison. Only one catch. Yeah.
4: 33 yards.
1: And you even have to say, perhaps Arizona, you know, clearly believed it could happen. Believe it can happen. But the fact that they did it, this is the shot of the day. I don't know if you saw this photograph. That's Jacoby Brissett leaving the field. I don't know who he's giving this face to.
6: I know.
1: But for those,
6: I was like, hey,
1: for those at home or not watching or listening, driving around, it is the look of, can you believe what we just did?
4: Right.
1: I don't know who he's giving that look to.
6: I know. It's pretty good.
1: I'll tell this story real quick. That, you know what that look reminds me of? We had an editor at our hometown newspaper that I work for in Staten Island, the Staten Island Advance. I can't believe I'm telling this story on there. But the editor was a longtime editor there. And, you know, he passed away, and it was tough to work for him. And we all walked around the building when we found out that he was no longer with us. That's the look we gave each other.
3: Wow.
1: Like, can you believe what just happened?
3: Wow.
1: Oh, and by the way, in case anyone's wondering, his wife, when we were, I was at the funeral and I shook her hand, she even told me, it'll be easier for you now, is what she told me.
3: Oh, really?
1: Oh, yeah.
3: Wow. Is you in particular, the whole...
1: I don't know. I didn't care. I just moved on with my life. But the Cardinals, man, for turning to this reality.
3: There's another shot during that game I thought you were going to mention that was like the shot of the game.
1: What are you referring to? Oh, I see what you're saying. No, listen.
6: The cameraman was on point.
1: And by the way, DJ, I get it. And we're going to start hearing, you know, that Herbert's, no, his head's not in the game because he's now engaged to a pop star and all that business. Don't take that low-hanging fruit, man. Just don't. Because 1,000% he's the same guy. And I do not question his want to or drive or anything like that. Because at the end of the day, they have to scheme this thing up, man. And that's on Mike McDaniel to scheme it up. And they got to execute because Herbert had a punt blocked on him.
6: Yep.
1: So when our callers, like, they got beaten all three phases, he's not just throwing it out there.
6: Yeah.
1: They did. Give it up to the Cardinals, man.
3: There was one play where the Cardinals, I think, blitzed. And there were three Chargers linemen blocking one person. Three guys on one dude, and everyone else, Brockman, just came up through a gap.
1: Let's go to Sam in Jersey. What's going on, Sam? How are you? Line six. Check.
8: What up?
1: What's up?
8: What's going on, Rich? Great to be here with you guys today. Happy Victory Monday to all my Giants fans out there. This was a win for the Giants that transformed the culture when three losing seasons where the Giants looked terrible for years and years. Malik Nabers, who trusted God and God allowed him to play last night, had just as many receiving yards as the Dallas Cowboys rushing yards. This win put the Giants on the map, and they did something for once where I have never seen in my 23 years of life. They had slow, methodical drives, went down the field, and scored.
1: Yeah, and they did. And the other team was desperate to get the ball back, and the Giants were like, no, you are not. We are relentless. And we are relentless in our game plan, and it's just like we see your weakness, and we're going to beat the crap out of you with it. And
8: yes,
1: so
8: sir.
1: They were smart enough to realize it in real time because they've got veteran coaches who know what the hell they're doing, with all due respect to who's been before. That's a fact. That was real. And, you know, unbelievable. All right, we'll take a break, and Marcus Spears will join us from Kansas City. We had some technical difficulties, and we'll talk about tonight's game and everything else that we've chopped up. And then the whole third hour is about the rest of what we saw and also the college football world as well. Marcus Spears from Kansas City when we come back.
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0: our radio audience is back on the air right now. Marcus Spears, fresh from the hotel room gym, the hotel gym in Kansas City, joining us here.
1: I had to put that big ass painting of that plane up. That was my workout.
0: So I will dive into what we started with and how I said the Giants punked the Cowboys. Am I too strong?
1: Yeah.
0: On that?
1: Yeah, I hate that word. I don't like that word, Rich. but it's personal for me, right? Like, I here's what I'll say. Concerning was the runs that were physical, that they couldn't stop. At times, they bowled up. My biggest concern to get to a really, like football side of it,
0: yes,
1: was Christian Parker and the coverages. I know they talked about it on the broadcast. It just looked like assignment problems. And when you come out of training camp into week one, you 100% don't know what to expect from teams. You don't know what little wrinkles they have or things that they're doing differently. The line of scrimmage is always the line of scrimmage. They had some good run schemes, good run concepts. Some of it was the Giants knocking Dallas off the ball, and Dallas responded and bowed their neck at times as well. But it was the coverages. The sequence before halftime, where you just run out routes right over the top of the first layer of coverage in the zone, 2-3 times, the last one being likely for a touchdown, inexcusable, because you're trying to, like, a big part of football is adjusting on the fly. And the Giants found that, and they exploited it. And then in the second half, the running back in the flats, time and time and time again. So there's a little bit of me that said, and Rich, you remember when we talked about this, I said the secondary is going to be the thing that tells me a lot about where they are now defensively and where they potentially could get. The one-on-one situation, the man-to-man situations likely won those matchups. He's going to do that to a lot of people. I don't think he gets enough credit for how good of a tight end he is, size, in and out of breaks ability. But the assignments, the not getting the right depth on drops when you're in zone coverage defensively is what pissed me off the most. But also in the midst of all of that, give the Giants a lot of credit, man. They had a plan. Roman and Matt Nagy did a great job. I haven't always been the biggest Matt Nagy fan, but that offense looked clean. Jackson Dart looked like he took a step in maturity as far as playing the position with timing, understanding where to go with the football, understanding things to get in and out of at the line of scrimmage outside of the one when Caleb Downs almost knocked this dome off his shoulders. But outside of that, man, like, the Giants had a great plan. They want to be physical. We know Harbaugh wants to run the ball. As soon as Greg Roman entered the building, we knew that they were going to want to be a good running football team. But they dominated yesterday from an offensive standpoint, and I look at time of possession as well. They kept Dallas off the field.
0: They sure did, and it was in the second half when Dallas's offense began to click, and they just could not get the Giants off the field.
1: Yeah.
0: And,
1: yeah,
0: you know, Dart played under control, including on his runs, and so that's what gives me, you know, a sense of how the Giants could move forward from here.
1: 100%.
0: And in terms of the way Dallas moves forward from here in this copycat league, I mean, everybody's got a quarterback that could throw it out to the flat. You know what I mean?
1: Yeah, like, but Rich, the truth is, man, like, the truth is, this is a new defense. This is a new defense, and for the first time, as much as we talk about preseason and training camp, for the first time when you get in game plan and schemed and trying to find weaknesses, this happens sometimes. I'm not making excuses. They got to immediately get it fixed from those particular things that happen. But, you know, it's a long season. I'm not panicking at all about what Dallas is and what they can be, because with all of that being said and all of the praise that the Giants should get, and rightfully so, it was an 8-point victory. So it wasn't like, you know, you went there and you just got bludgeoned and you weren't able to. I think it's safe to say that you would probably bet on Dallas's offense, one, having more possessions in a game and also scoring more than 20 points in a game. So, you know, the Pickens drop, potentially a touchdown. You got Dak on a the awful interception that he threw. Think he was trying to throw it out of bounds. Don't know if he had enough arm strength. I don't want to get in his head. I would hope that he was trying to throw it out of bounds that ended up in an interception as well. So there are things that they probably going to go back and look at on film and say two or three plays different. This might be a different football game, but that's not to take anything away from the Giants. The Giants had complete possessions. They ran it physically. Jackson Dart played on time. Malik Nabers got involved. You saw Isaiah Likely get involved. You saw Scatterboo get going from the line of scrimmage. They were a complete football team when it comes to just putting together offense that you can believe in. I think we believe in Dallas already because of last year. Now, they got to go put it on tape as well, but I think they will.
0: Marcus Spears here on the Rich Eisen Show. Monday night countdown coming your way in advance of the Broncos and the Chiefs in Kansas City. And if the Chiefs win tonight, that would mean half of last year's playoff field would have lost in week one. Half of them, 17. Mm. And of the six teams who have already lost, the Patriots, the Texans, the Chargers, Carolina, the Rams, and the Packers. Which one concerns you the most, the week one loss the most out of those six? Marcus Spears.
1: I mean, I would love to go with whatever, probably everybody, the Chargers would probably be the most disappointing. Carolina made the playoffs, but everybody was a little speculative of how good that team really was. Mm-hmm. But the Chargers, to me, was the one, man, where you scratch your head and say, you know, and I know Biotis got hurt and they lost him, and that was a big deal for Harbaugh. He talked about that in the offseason leading into the season, but it just was stagnant. The offense with Mike McDaniel, the excitement of him and Justin Herbert potentially working together and being super explosive. Ladd McConkey gets hurt, goes out of the game. It doesn't seem like they trust anybody else on the outside. It just was a loss is a loss, but a performance and how you lose matters. And I think how the Los Angeles Chargers lost and how they looked in the loss is probably the most concerning one of the weekend.
0: But shouldn't we give them the same grace that it's a new offense that you gave to Dallas, that it's a new defense?
1: Yeah, we all in media now, because of how fast we want stuff to happen. I almost said the S-H-I-T word, Rich. How fast we want stuff to happen. Everybody sucks that lost week one, and everybody that won, those are the teams to beat. There are some

0: when it comes to early in the season, right? That's why I hate this damn predicting Super Bowl winners. I know we have to do it.
1: Yes.
0: We hate predicting schedules and Super Bowl winners and all of this stuff. We already seeing one attrition in the NFL, right? Myles Garrett on injury reserve. The Zay Flowers hamstring, don't know how long he's going to be out. Lane is got a risk on our. There are so many variables with all of this damn cool guessing that we do, and fans want to knock our head off when we in the airport because we didn't pick their team to win the Super Bowl. We don't know a damn thing. Nobody in the world thought that the Houston Texans would give up 36 points. We all knew Josh Allen was good. We all knew Josh Allen is arguably the best quarterback in the league right now. And I think he is the level that he's playing at right now. But we didn't think Josh Allen and the Buffalo Bills was going to put up 36 on the defense that was supposed to be the Green Goblins and all of this type stuff. So the NFL has a lot of unknowns. Take the Cincinnati Bengals-Tampa game, right? Tampa, you let fans tell it. Tampa lost that game by 50. They lost it by 6 or something like that. So, again, this is the NFL. This is the way it goes. Things will sort themselves out, and we will start to see week in and week out who can consistently play at a high level, and those will be the teams that we start believing in.
1: Hey, that's why I love having you on, is, you know, there's a nuanced take. Not everything needs to be on one side or the other, yeah, that there is some gray area. But in the long run, your answer is thoroughly unacceptable. Marcus.
0: Well, I get it. I get it. And I know why it's unacceptable. But I wanna live in that lane of some common sense.
1: Yes, Rich. We do that every day. Yeah. We try to do that every day. Yeah. I understand.
0: Yeah,
1: all right. So then let's put things in a little bit more of a
0: outside of the New York Jets gonna win the Super Bowl because they won to beat the Titans.
1: Yes, sir.
0: Nothing else was exciting about football yesterday.
1: Okay, let me cross that one off my list.
0: Yeah,
1: then.
0: Cross that one off. All right. Jets playing in Cali at the end of the year.
1: Let's put things now in a week to week box then. Based on your answer there, Marcus. So let's just say Kyler Murray comes out of concussion protocol this week and he is ready to play week two against the Bears. Do you think Carson Wentz should still start?
0: I think Carson Wentz should still be in. When they have the conversation and that meeting with the coaches, Carson Wentz's name should be involved in who will start this week. One, I think Kyler Murray is probably going to be out longer than a week. But to your point, Rich, the things that he showed and the connection that he had with Justin Jefferson was super impressive. Problem is, when you name a starter, all right, these coaches don't like going back and forth and flip-flopping. They don't like that. And I don't know they would go into that meeting saying Kyler Murray didn't do enough to continue to be the starter. He got a concussion. He got injured. And I don't think the injury this early should supplant him. Now, we can get excited about what Carson Wentz did, but we also can have some revisionist history about what Carson Wentz does at times. So again, like there's always going to be that conversation. And Rich, I tell my kids this all the time. Right? When they asking me questions about football, you know who the most popular football player on every football team is? You know the answer to this.
1: Mm-hmm. Backup quarterback.
0: You're damn right. Mm-hmm. You're damn right. I remember a couple years ago, the Dallas Cowboys wanted Cooper Rush to continue start.
1: Mm-hmm. I remember that. We were talking about that just last week. Jerry also lit the match when he said, man, you know, I can't wait for him to give me a problem with all his winning. You know,
0: it's just like this, Rich. This is why we're going to have so much fun on Mondays. because you know, I'll say things that just need to be said.
1: Correct.
0: Here's the other thing. Cleveland, right? Since we're talking about quarterbacks,
1: I was about to ask you that. Schefter already said on your new colleague on Monday Night Countdown on Pat's show. He said that Schefter already said he doesn't know if Deshaun's going to start this week, that he thinks Cleveland could go to Shador right here and right now. Yeah. And to be honest with you, Marcus, the rest, like, I understand why Deshaun got a week one start, and I understand why the Browns want to see something from him, but you've traded Myles Garrett out here to Los Angeles. You have officially started a youth movement within your building, and you got more kids to come too next year.
0: Rich, we all know.

0: damn well that there are 230 million reasons why Deshaun Watson started. Mm-hmm. There is no going back to Deshaun Watson in Cleveland, regardless of if he plays the rest of the way. There's no going back. You have nothing to show for that trade, that money, and you got a young quarterback that could actually be solid, that would quiet a lot of noise, and you can put him in and see what happens. You're not going to the playoffs. You're not going to win a Super Bowl. You're not going to be a different team with Deshaun Watson playing, in my opinion, than you would be with Shadur. So, again, like there is an unsettling disposition with this ownership in Cleveland that just won't let go because they spent $230 million. That's why Deshaun Watson is starting. So again, like we have conversation after conversation. Again, it goes back to also the backup being the most popular. I know every person I do. I know everybody in Cleveland want to see Shadur Sanders start and play and see what he can do. But again, we can go team by team, whether that starter had a good performance or whether the backup came in and did some good things, and there will be a separation of, well, we should see what this guy has. I'm not buying it in the Kyler Murray, Carson Wentz situation. I think it will be a conversation, but I think when Kyler Murray is back healthy, he'll be starting.
1: Marcus Spears here on the Rich Eisen Show. A few minutes left before we send him off to Arrowhead for tonight's Monday Night Football, Monday Night Countdown on ABC.
0: I'm so hype about it.
1: Yeah.
0: And I'm so hype about it.
1: I have one last thing I want to ask you about the weekend before we get to that, if you don't mind. The Eagles and the Commanders. The Commanders looked like they couldn't move it a lick all day long. Jaden Daniels with a drive at the end of the game that I got to be honest with you. I'm watching it. I'm like, there it is. There was 2 years ago. Finally, there it is. And Jaden Daniels starts, he finds McLaurin. He starts finding his receivers. They're moving around. And it was a nice clip, a nice rhythm to it. He finds Steph Diggs over the middle to make it a 2-point game. Diggs jumps and hugs the upright, which is a penalty, and the 15-yarder results in them not being able to try for two to tie the game right there. And Jaden Daniels had this to say after the game. Roll it.
2: You just got to be smarter. You know, we got to know situational football. You know, that's on me for not reiterating that in the huddle. So, you know, we just got to be smart. You know, this is a time and place for everything and celebrations. I'm pretty sure at that point we'd have went for two. You know, had to settle for the extra point. But, you know, as the leader and the captain, man, I put that onus on myself for not reiterating that in the huddle, knowing that, you know, we had the potential to score on the play while we're in the huddle, and just reiterating the score, we're going for two.
1: So here's the way I took it, and I'd love to hear if you could interpret for me that, you know, listen, it was Jaden's time in the barrel, this whole number thing with the college and all that business. But the one thing you can't say is that he's a fool. He's a really smart, sharp,
0: wise beyond his years,
1: right kid.
0: Yep.
1: And he criticized Diggs and then said, it's on me.
0: Yep.
1: You know, like to sort of paper over the fact that he rightfully called his veteran receiver out. Marcus, why? Mm-hmm. Why do you think he did that? What's up?
0: Because it's important to let Stephon Diggs know that that was terrible, but I'm also with you. I'm in this with you, and I'm going to take the brunt and the bullets when I need to for this football team because I'm the leader. And I think this goes further than just football. It goes about accountability, because if I'm Steph and Jaden goes up there and says that, when I have my next conversation with Jaden, I would hope that Steph Diggs goes to him and say, bro, that's on me, bro. And I know you said I should have reiterated that, and you should have reiterated that in the huddle and all of that. But I can't make that mistake as a veteran that has played in big games, that has performed at a high level. That's on me. And that builds respect, that builds responsibility, and that builds relationship. And I think Jaden understands that, and he knew that while he was standing at that podium. Yes, I'm going to say publicly that Stephon Diggs made a bonehead decision, and we can't have that in those situations, but I'm also going to make sure that me and Steph Diggs are the conversation, and not just Steph, because I'm not going to hang him out there to dry. I respect it in a major way, and I think it builds not only trust it builds respect. Because now, look, man, the reality is these quarterbacks that's getting paid quarter of $1 billion to play the position and they playing it at a high level, you would love for them to be the leader. You would love for them to be the voice. Rich, I got news for people. Everybody ain't that. Every quarterback that's even good ones, they ain't looked at in the locker room as the leader or a guy that everybody is going to rally behind every single game. It's some other guys. He may be a part of it, but he's not the stop in the beginning. I think Jaden is solidifying that I'm the front-facing guy of this organization, and when things go bad, I got to take responsibility, and behind closed doors, I'm going to get at y'all. And sometimes, in public, like he did, I'm going to talk about our responsibility as teammates, as guys on this team, but I'm also include myself in my part or being responsible. Now, in the locker room, Jaden probably like, man, I ain't have a damn thing to do with that. You can't do that, bro. But publicly, what he said, it takes everything off of an individual and it puts it on him and the team, which is the way I think you lead when you are that guy.
1: Man, I love that. And that's why I asked you about it. I knew you'd have a take like that. And what a game, Washington at Dallas, for the right to not go 0-2. It's going to be a lot of desperation. Yeah. In just a week two game. It's yep. Great. Before I send you off to the stadium, I give you the floor on tonight's game. What are you looking forward to seeing? What do you think, Marcus?
0: So I'm big on Eric Bieniemy being back with Kansas City because I think he establishes an attitude that I think Kansas City got away from. As much as we talked about the passing game and no receivers, I think if people go back and really look at Kansas City when they were winning Super Bowls, and obviously Patrick dominate him and Travis dominates the conversation when it comes to the offense and the things that they did. I think Kansas City is going to remind people that they were a physical football team at the line of scrimmage, that they wanted to run the football. They wanted to be dominant at the line of scrimmage, along with Patrick Mahomes doing phenomenal things and obviously pushing the ball down the field. I think they lost that a little bit, that identity of trying to be so explosive and score so many points. And if you've been around the league and league circles, you know that Eric Bieniemy, EB, wants to be a physical at the line of scrimmage guy and believes that if you can't run the football, you don't have a really good offense. So I'm excited to see that. And plus, with this matchup, your ass don't want to be dropping back with two tackles against Denver like that all the time. I know, anyway. Right. So go and get Kenneth Walker, trying to solidify the interior and paying Trey and all of this stuff. I'm expecting Kansas City to try to come establish the line of scrimmage. Now, I'm expecting Denver to fight like hell because they tough, too, and they not no pushovers at all defensively. But I think we'll see a little bit of physicality that has been missing, in my opinion, from the Kansas City Chiefs offense, which potentially could turn into them being explosive down the field. But that'll be something that I'm super focused on. And then from Denver's standpoint, this year is a year of expectations. Last year, you ran up on people. Bo Nix played well. We know Sean Payton understands what it means to be there, but now it's different. It's a different approach when teams are coming in knowing who you are and what you can do and the level you can play at. So I'd be interested to see their response as well to success. This is going to be a hell of a game tonight. I truly believe that. I believe Kansas City got a lot on their mind. They want to reestablish who they are. And Denver also wants to continue to establish that, nah, we here and we not moving aside because y'all the Kansas City Chiefs and y'all dominated this division for a while. It's going to be hype, man. It's going to be super hype, and I can't wait. I'm actually shaking my leg right now because I just get excited about football, dude.
1: Dude, love it. Can't wait to watch you in the new desk this evening.
0: And now, that may be a shit show, Rich. A good one. Because I'm telling you, bro, between me, Pat, Jason Kelsey, and I don't know if people know that J-Mac has a lot of stuff to him.
1: Oh, yeah.
0: Like, You know it.
1: I worked with him for years. Yeah.
0: So I want everybody to collectively say a prayer for Scott Van Pelt tonight for hours 6 through 8.
1: SVP's got it. I'm sure you know that too. And then you're out here next week. Talk about a week two game two. Giants, see if they can follow it up against a Rams team that will have another week of hearing about what happened in Australia and their decision to fly, you know, last second. Yeah. They're going to come out. It's going to be awesome. And I can't wait to see you out here in Los Angeles. We'll see you soon.
0: Yeah, man. I'll see you soon, brother. I'm going to come to the studio next week.
1: That's it. Boom. We got you covered. We'll get on that logistics right now. Broncos and Chiefs tonight on ESPN and ABC. That's Marcus Spears, who's on Monday Night Countdown. He didn't spell out the S word that time.
3: No, he didn't.
4: Came out and said it with his chest.
1: He did say it with his chest.
3: He said, oh.
1: I love it. That's awesome. It's going to be great every Monday. That's the man right there, yeah. Marcus Spears. 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

0: 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All right. So, my college football Saturday, as you know, the backdrop was the extra second and Michigan surviving Western Michigan and Michigan now being the scourge of college football, even though he had nothing to do with the extra second. All they had to do was just heave one 60 yards in the air with now no time left on the clock for sure and pull off a less than 1% chance to win. And they did. And now in comes Oklahoma with a defense far more stout than Western Michigan's, with Brent Venables, the head coach of Oklahoma, dialing up all the evil that he could create for Bryce Underwood, who 1,000% in last year and in the first game against Western Michigan was having problems pre-snap, post-snap processing what's in front of him. And man, that's why it's football week to week. You can improve, and Bryce Underwood improved. He showed a resolve, and all the stuff he heard and hearing that the head coach said his job's not infinite, and that's correct. Could say that about anybody in any profession, right? Sure. And this is a profession. The kid is being paid like a professional, and that's unfortunate for somebody whose age matches his uniform number, 19. And that's just the way it goes now in college football. But they had a great game plan, which was to run him. Now, you could equate it to simplifying the playbook or whatever. But if you run him and you're successful running him and running the football, then he's not dropping back and saying, what am I seeing in front of me? And it worked. And Michigan's defense lights out. Lights out. And yada, yada, yada, with Oklahoma having a terrific third quarter and fourth quarter, Michigan came up with an interception of John Mateo at a long day and set up Michigan for the game-winning Jordan Marshall run. And the defense stood up, and Kyle Whittingham's team with a massive W. Massive W. Mm. Outstanding. And it was, I was buzzing, all of my fellow Michigan friends and alums, buzzing. And we're like, this is great. This is what we want. No, not weird, not controversial.
1: Right.
0: Not asterisk, scandalous, like this football. Like, let's coach them up. Let's be physical and let's win and protect the home turf in front of 111,000. Can't get any better than that until Ohio State blows a 20-point lead to Texas. Now, that was just, I didn't see that one coming. And that just put the scarlet and gray burnt orange cherry on top. And as I Instagrammed out having a glass of red, I just want to tip my cap to McConaughey and Sark and Arch and Bevo. And yeah, oh yeah,
1: Glenn Powell.
0: Yeah, oh, keep going.
2: KD was there.
0: All of it. Yeah, Durant.
2: I'll just see my nephew Arch.
0: Fantastic. Michigan beating Oklahoma. Ohio State blowing a 20-point lead, and God bless it. You having an Arch Manning card.
2: Oh, I love Arch.
0: And that's
2: much,
0: more
2: man.
0: Valuable now. Come on. That's what we call a win-win-win.
2: Put me on the boat, baby.
0: And as you know, I'm an unofficial Manning.
1: That's true.
0: That Papa Arch called me. Here's my brother talking after the game.
3: You dream of playing in games like this, hosting the number one team in the country at home. I mean, how about that? And getting a win at one point. Let's go, baby.
0: Let's go, baby. I guess he's my. Well, I mean, my nephew.
1: That's my nephew.
0: Yeah,
1: that's Archibald Jefferson Manning.
0: Yeah, it's my nephew.
4: I can feel it.
0: Oh, God bless.
5: Hollywood Smothers.
0: Hollywood Smothers. What a great,
5: greatest name in college.
0: Hollywood Smothers. I love, by the way,
2: I was for the group chat to say that.
0: I love Hollywood. I live out here, right? I love the Smothers Brothers growing up, which was my version of Hollywood back when I was younger.
5: It you keep like running, a man. Real name.
0: That was fantastic. Oh, by the way, death taxes in Ohio State has problems in the kicking game. These are all. Oh my God, that was honestly. Let's freeze dry that Saturday. College football. I didn't care about anything else going on.
5: Like Han Solo, you want to be in the carbonite?
0: I just wanted right in carbonite.
2: It was a good Saturday.
0: That would be Ohio State in Texas. It's like freeze them. Oh, fantastic.
5: Hollywood.
0: God bless, I love college football.
5: Hollywood Smothers.
0: Certainly on a Saturday like that. 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
1: 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Coming up, latest injury news and more. And now, it's Rich Eisen.
2: Hour 3 of the Rich Eisen Show is on the air. Great chat with Marcus Spears last hour. A lot of fun over the first 2 hours talking about week one of the NFL season, the college football Saturday of my lifetime. Michigan beating Oklahoma, then Ohio State blowing a 20-point lead in front of the whole country, and then T.J. Jefferson getting his Arch Manning card more valuable. That's a win-win-win, all of it. If you missed it, all 2 hours that we already have done, there's a podcast version if you want to listen to it. There's also the Disney Plus page. As soon as we're done, you can click on that. The watch us back whenever you want. There's also our YouTube channel, Facebook, Instagram, TikTok. So many ways for you to follow what we do here. We love that. The Overreaction Monday podcast for week one. Chris Brockman and I recorded that before the show. It's out. Sir. It's up there. It's in there. It's on there. And you're here. I'm there. It's beautiful.
7: He called the Raider game.
2: He did. With my buddy Mark Slareth. Hey. 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I told everybody, avoid the Chargers for your Survivor pool pick. I don't know. I sniffed it out. I sniffed that Arizona could be better than you think. I did think the Chargers would still win, but they did not.
7: No.
2: And anybody who had the Lions was biting their fingernails because the Saints stormed back and had 1 2-point conversion chance to win it in overtime. But my survivor pool pick for the week was Jacksonville because I really like what Jacksonville is cooking. And I have zero confidence in Deshaun Watson. A no confidence, vote of no confidence, if you will. Now, you could sit here and say Shador might not be too much better. But I think we're going to find out soon. You look at, you know, Deshaun Watson's stat line, 16 to 22, 205 pass yards, 38 rush yards. He did find Denzel Boston for a touchdown late. But that was the equivalent of the old A-Rod solo shot, Yankees down 8 in the ninth inning.
7: It was a really nice throw.
2: It's one would think in there.
7: Yeah.
2: But when they trade... When you trade away Myles Garrett for Jared Verse, you're basically saying we're going with a youth movement here, and they should. They have the reigning defensive rookie of the year. They have Mason Graham right up front, too, from my Wolverines.
7: Yeah, a lot of...
2: They've got Fannin. They've got Judkins. They've got all these wide receivers. And Jerry Jeudy's kind of the OG of that wide receiver
7: room. Mm-hmm.
2: Okay, Boston, Concepcion, just to name a few. They let Njoku walk. But as Marcus Spears said in hour two, there's 250 reasons why Deshaun Watson's starting. 250 million reasons why Deshaun Watson's getting the start. And it's the contract that they gave him, fully guaranteed. It's his last year. Let's see what he's got. Now, you may have the wrong defense to try and find it against. Trevor Lawrence is a reason to be excited as a Jacksonville Jaguar fan. But when Hines Allen and the rest of that defense is going to start strangleholding you, that's how this team can go to the Super Bowl and win it. But more on Jacksonville in a second. It's just tough for Browns fans to swallow. that the team that they traded the rights to draft Travis Hunter to is the team that was drafting in the top five of the same draft, that is now coming off of a 13-win season defending their division title with a quarterback that is clearly on the ascent and a head coach who is dialed into him and the rest of the team. That Jacksonville Jaguars team that had just hired Liam Cohen and a new front office, that's the team that they made that trade with. Okay? And they only had to trade up one spot. That's it. They're right there in the same boat where we don't know if we got the right GM or the right coach, but we believe in this new team, and we do think we've got the quarterback. We don't know. We kind of think that we do. We're going to get a coach that is going to be connected to him. He's got a plan for it, and we're going to start building with the pieces that we have, and boom, 13-win season. And Cleveland is just on the same treadmill of crap. That's a new fantasy team name.
7: Treadmill of crap.
2: Treadmill of crap. And so this is absolutely a disaster of a start. It's a team game. It's a 53-man game, I understand. But it's a quarterback-driven league. And that ain't it. Todd Monken asked after the game about whether he's going to stick with Deshaun Watson, because, again, we all know how Browns fans have felt about him, and it's ugly. Those who decide to cheer when Deshaun Watson got hurt a couple years ago, and he's still angry about it. I don't blame him. I don't blame him for not carrying a grudge against somebody. Of course, he lashed out and painted the entire fan base with a broad brush that Todd Monken overlooked, still named him the starter, which led to Watson saying, oh, I'm sorry. That's still there. And we're all talking about next week's game against Baker Mayfield, who needs that win and would love to send Cleveland back home with the treadmill of crap now on 10 speed and 10 incline. Right?
7: Death.
2: And so that's what he would love to do. And everybody's saying if it doesn't work out for Watson in the first two games, then game three is Shador. Everyone's wondering if maybe game two should be Shador. And Monken basically gave an answer starting with the I've got to look at the film before he said this.
4: I'm sure as hell not firing me. I'm not firing our staff. I'm not getting rid of all of our players. So he happens to be one of 53. We'll analyze everything that we do. It's not just him, okay? We're putting this on Deshaun, okay, which is unfair, okay? And whatever there is externally doesn't matter to me. That doesn't affect me. That has nothing to do with my decision-making, okay? My decision-making is what's best for the Browns now and moving forward. That doesn't mean that I don't understand their frustration. I've said that since I've been here. Same with me, okay? I didn't take this job to lose, okay? So, and I'm not trying to be rude. Please don't. It's just the end of the game.
2: I love him. I don't know him, but I just do like the way he handles his business. And apparently he has looked at the film and has decided it's going to be Deshaun in Tampa. Just said it. He's expected to start based on his film review. Okay.
5: Okay.
2: I'm not the coach.
5: Yeah.
2: I'm not an all-22 expert. He understands, well, that throw should have been made, or this is the reason why Deshaun couldn't make the throw. And it's not because of his limited physical ability. It's just because the defense was better, or somebody ran a wrong route, or the protection scheme didn't hold up due to no fault of his own. He sees it. He gets it. And he also sees what Shador did during the summer. And I kudos to him saying the outside noise does not affect him. But after that 24-point blowout loss where that thing was a wrap, like my Survivor pool pick was in a rocking chair about 10 minutes in.
5: Mm-hmm.
2: And so if they go back to Cleveland, right now they're minus 24 in point differential. They go back to Cleveland anywhere near minus 50. He's got to think about the external, because the external affects the internal of Deshaun Watson. It's been established with his comments. And again, he's human. I understand he would feel that way. I totally get it. But they got a bunch of young kids. I you got to sit there and wonder, does he go with a peer group, age peer group quarterback and see how that works and meshes? That's the thing. When I'm seeing, again, Monken is the same age as the coach that hired him in Baltimore, right? He and John Harbaugh? What's John Harbaugh, just a couple years old?
5: Monken is 60. I think right. John is 62.
2: Right. So you know what I mean? And he's coaching up Malik Nabers and
5: 63.
2: You look at Dart and Scataboo. They're like Tango and Cash.
5: Yeah.
2: Right? Like, let's see what Shador and Judkins and Fannin and Boston and Concepcion can do together. Certainly if that's the possibility of the future. But it won't happen against Tampa. And then let's spend a couple minutes here on Jacksonville. They're a handful, guys. They are a handful. And what you want when you hire a new head coach and you have a kid quarterback or a young quarterback that's already established himself collegiately to be first overall, and you've given him his first head coach who, I don't need to go down what happened with him and Urban. I mean, that was what a disaster. What a golden ticket for Urban.
5: Yeah.
2: You've been there and done that. And then Doug Peterson, go to the playoffs, but he's clearly not working for whatever reason. And you're going to pay him, and you've paid him. You've got to find the guy to unlock and enhance. There's no doubt Liam Cohen's done that, right? I mean, there's no doubt. Trevor Lawrence finished fifth in the MVP voting last year for good reason.
5: Some of those throws he was making yesterday, that was the number one overall pick. That was the guy at Clemson.
2: Yep. Yes, he's playing free. He's playing aggressive. He's an avatar of the coach. And the Browns defense is they're not pushovers, man. They're not. By any stretch. And he's now the fourth player in NFL history with 100 or more passing touchdowns and 20 or more rushing touchdowns prior to turning 27. I didn't think he'd reach that mark. Last year and this game with 4 passing touchdowns in week 1. The other 3 quarterbacks to have such a mark are Josh Allen, Lamar Jackson, Cam Newton. Mm. So you're going to start, but I bet you over the next few weeks, I'm going to read out more and more stats like that. And I don't think he could have reached that if it wasn't for Liam Cohen joining him last year. Mm. You know? It's their second largest week 1 victory in franchise history. Can you believe they beat the Niners by 38 in 1999? They are killing it, man. Both sides of the ball, they are ferocious. And they operate in Duval County and the AFC South. So let everybody not pay attention. It's only going to piss off Liam Cohen more. Dude. Here he is after the game.
8: We play at our best as a team here in Jacksonville when we're playing grimy, physical, nasty, and we're flying around with relentless pursuit. And that's in all 3 phases. And look, when you have a group of guys that are hungry, wanting to get a bad taste out of their mouth with the first time them playing a game since obviously Buffalo. Yeah, you're trying to elevate the standard every single week.
2: Again, I understand Duval County, Jacksonville, AFC South. Nobody talks about them. You tell me if next week's game at Denver is not something you want to watch. And then after that, the Patriots go visit. Mm. And then after that, they visit Cincinnati.
5: Whew.
2: And after that, they've got Philadelphia and Houston in London. Okay, 2 big-time football games to kick off the glorious 4 windows of football on NFL Network. Let's go. Let's go. That whole Jacksonville goes to London, and isn't that cute? Those international games that don't matter. How does Philadelphia and Houston in back-to-back weeks hit you with this team that loves to hit you? I friggin' love it. Let's go.
5: It's fun. There are 4:05 CBS next week.
2: And then you know, let's go. And then Houston just had a bunch of points put up on them by Buffalo. They could take this division again. They could take this conference playing like that. Love it. 844-204-RICH, number to dial. We'll talk Baker and what happened with the Bucks in Cincinnati. 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
1: 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I wasn't Dwayne. 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
2: In my house, the best moments don't always happen when I'm sitting still. 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Tracy in North Carolina has been hanging on. What's up, Tracy?
3: Yeah.
2: You know, Tracy?
3: Pretty much answered everything I wanted to know about the Jags. How do you feel about next week against the Broncos?
2: Oh, baby, it's great. And, you know, Denver wants to listen. They're not there yet because they got a big one tonight. But the minute they land in Denver, if they win tonight, it's on. And you know Sean Payton is going to use every trick in his book about what happened between these two teams last year when Jacksonville laid it on thick there on them.
3: Yeah.
2: And then New England, I'll tell you, man, if they show up like they did in Seattle, having struggled on offense, that's a win for them too.
4: Yep.
2: And they perform well in London. I mean, more often than not, it looks good. How about this one? Week 9 at Baltimore. Let's go.
3: Let's go.
4: Let's go.
2: You know.
3: So do you think that we'll do as good as we did last year? Or schedules are a lot tougher, it seems like.
2: Yeah, we need – listen, I don't want to get ahead of myself because
4: – yeah, just week one.
2: It's a week one situation and about what they do this year. But they're clearly all phases the best team in the AFC South right now, with all due respect. Yeah. I know the Texans had a great one on offense against the Bills, and we'll see what happens in Josh Allen and all that. Josh Allen is the one who won and done Jacksonville last year. But thank you for the call, Tracy. Just enjoy – what Jacksonville is doing right now, because they have put it together in the right way. They sure have. Brandon in St. Louis, you're on the Rich Eisen Show. What's up, Brandon?
5: Hey, good morning, fellas.
4: What up, man?
5: Rich, I wanted your lead pipe building professional opinion on what went wrong yesterday for the Packers. I know you say all the time you got to play smarter than the refs officiate, but what was that roughing the passer penalty?
4: Brutal.
5: Not only that, why is Matt LaFleur going for it on 4th and 2 to take a field goal? Not to mention our defensive line looks like crap. And then last night, I promise.
2: No, go ahead.
5: In light of overreaction Monday, are we talking hot seat or what?
2: Well, that is part actually. Yes. That is a subject on overreaction Monday. That's what.
5: Okay, my bad.
2: That's what. No, don't say my bad. Just listen to it, and I'll just tease that we discussed that at length on Overreaction Monday, because Chris looped Jim Harbaugh into that as well.
4: Those were the two most inexcusable losses on Sunday.
2: Brandon, thanks for the call. Here's LaFleur on what Brandon was referring to, which was, let me get this correct here. To get the exact timing right. Go ahead with the
4: roughing. The roughing the passer was ridiculous. What are you asking the defenders to do? He didn't pile drive him. He didn't, like, the body weight thing that they've tried to kind of get out of the game. Carson Wentz is 6'5", 240. I just don't understand that call.
2: You know how I feel about roughing. I think it should be reviewable. And I know that sometimes that opens the door to what happened with pass interference, because it sometimes is subjective about what you're seeing, but it's a simple rule. It's a simple rule, you know, helmet to helmet, body weight, the whole business. You could see it in replay. Get it done. Get it done. Get it done right.
4: I agree.
2: So it's an 8-point lead, 40-yard field goal by the way, Trey Smack. Is that the greatest field goal name ever? Because you could smack it through for Trey. Mm-hmm. For three. You know what I mean? It's just great. Trey Smack, what a great
4: I think
2: name.
4: He's like Hal Wingo. He's at the third and goes by Trey.
2: 8-point lead with a 40-yard field goal with 13:17 to go. The Vikings jumped off sides and LaFleur is like, okay, it's 4th and 1, by the way. Let's now go for it.
4: Yeah.
2: I didn't have a problem with that. I didn't have a problem with
4: it's
2: that.
4: A touchdown and
2: now,
4: a
2: here's where Josh Jacobs isn't there is an issue, I
4: true.
2: Think.
4: Very true.
2: okay? Because he's the best at getting that 1 yard that would be on their roster if he didn't have his legal problems.
4: Or you keep the 8 points and he's grinding out the clock.
2: I guess you could. You could do that. But or you go and get aggressive and you get the 2-point lead. This is what LaFleur had to say about it.
0: When the decision to take the points off the board and go for it?
1: I think that's just we're gonna be aggressive. I mean, it was gonna be an 8-point game. If it would have been a 2-possession game, I probably would have thought otherwise. But you know, I thought we had a chance. We didn't do very well in the red zone. I think we were 1-4. They were 4-4. But that sometimes you live and die by that. But we're gonna be aggressive and we're gonna you know, try to go for the throat in that situation.
0: I don't. Analytics, was that
1: I don't know about analytics.

0: And of those six losses, four of them, you held leads of more than one score. And two of them were against the Bears, including the playoffs. People are going to say, dumb move. And I say kudos to him that he still was aggressive. He's not like, oh, we keep losing. I'm just going to give the 8-point lead. When he got the 8 points, he went for the field goal, which was the move to make. You get the free yards. Pick up one score. Pick up 1 yard. You're going to at least get the clock down to maybe 11 to go before you get your 8 points, if that's the worst case scenario. It's just not working out. I do not know why. I don't get it. It's one of those games that you take your eye off it, and then you put your eye back on it. You're like, what the hell happened with the score? Because Wentz drove the field after that, and they took the lead and got 2 points themselves. Yeah. And then the roof caved in. The Vikings defense did what they usually do.
1: Brian Flores blitzing on every single play, it seemed like.
0: And when that happens in Minnesota and they're skull chanting and the Jolly horn is going off and it's just nuts. Like, literally, every 2 seconds, and you're like, this is crazy.
1: Alan Page did the pregame skull.
0: Oh, my goodness gracious. The roof caved in. So you're Green Bay, you're licking your wounds, you're like, we've got to get a win. Gosh, do we have to get a win. And the one thing that could make it even worse is if they lose to the Jets. Because everybody in Green Bay has just been counting this as a win since the schedule came out. Yeah. And the Jets came into existence 6 decades ago. And you know what I mean?
1: And the Jets looked pretty good yesterday.
0: So again, everybody breathe, because over the next 2 games, over a span of 5 days, they're at the Jets and home for Atlanta. 2 very winnable games. And all you got to do is just finish. And it's not going to keep going this way. They're too good. And yes, LaFleur is too good a coach. And I know Packer fans listening to us in Wisconsin right now on their local ESPN affiliates are like, well, you know, does Rich watch Packer games? Yeah, I do. I do.
1: The seat was hot at the end of last year.
0: They signed him.
1: I know.
0: As well they should. Hey, this guy would have a gig 2 seconds somewhere else.
1: And that's fine. He just may not be right for Green Bay anymore.
0: And in that respect, just to be straight up, you look at John Harbaugh, had run its course after 16 years in Baltimore. In New York, it's a breath of fresh air.
1: Andy Reid ran out in Philly.
0: And in that regard, you know, we'll get to Jesse Minner in a second. I mean, check the box on how that looked in Baltimore in week 1.
1: Totally.
0: Carson Wentz had this to say after the game in winning this game for the Vikings.
2: Football's a funny game. Things can change fast from guys playing, obviously. Didn't think I'd be out there, and to the momentum swing fast at the end of the game from us scoring. I think we scored 4 straight maybe to finish, and the defense had, I think, a couple turnovers on down, a couple of turnovers. Football's a funny game, but it's fun to be on this side of it.
0: And, man, you know, second overall selection. If Jacoby Brissett is having a renaissance in Arizona, right? Or not really a renaissance. He's really having his first opportunity. Carson Wentz, it comes back around again for him. And we're just all assuming he ain't it in Minnesota. Certainly when they've drafted the kid in J.J. McCarthy, who's now third string, and then the first string guy in Kyler Murray gets knocked out, like fencing posture, the whole business, 11 snaps in.
1: That was scary.
0: Got to wonder if he's even going to be available this week. Carson Wentz going to get another shot, one would think, against Chicago, in Chicago. And if he takes care of business there, you got to sit here and wonder about what Kevin O'Connell wants to do moving forward. Straight up.
1: Straight up.
0: Did you know? Give me the music, everybody. Did you know? Carson Wentz became the third player all time with 3 passing touchdowns and no interceptions coming off the bench. The only other player to do so en route to a victory was Fran Tarkington, who threw 4 touchdowns in a 37-13 rout of the Bears in the first game of Vikings franchise history back in 1961. That's how the Vikings came out of the box. Their first and most recent game. 2 of only 3 instances in the history of the NFL where the backup comes in 3 touchdowns or more

0: No interceptions.
1: Fran didn't start that game?
0: Guess he didn't.
1: Wow.
0: I guess you did not know that.
1: I did not know that.
2: That's some weird, wacky stuff.
1: I got to look that up right now.
0: This league, man.
1: We're so back.
0: This league. Ben in Missouri would like to chime in. He's hanging on the longest. What's up, Ben?
1: Ben.
3: Hey, Rich. Thanks for taking my call. I was going to talk about fantasy. It's my first year doing a league with subbing in for my wife. But I want to say you hit it on the nail with the tuck rule comparison.
0: Mm-hmm.
3: And just remember the... Was it the Raiders lost to New England in the first week last year? So I'm a Chiefs fan. I hope the Chargers aren't real. But they got another 16 games to try to get it together and prove us wrong. And I do want to say one last thing. I know you got to move on. M-I-Z-F-K-U.
0: Okay. Thank you so much. There's Ben in Missouri chiming in there. A little bit of college football right there. Kenyi in D.C. has been hanging on. What's up, Kenyi? You have the floor, sir.
4: Go Birds, go Birds, go Birds.
0: Okay.
4: Week one is done and everything is right in the world. Your Jets look very promising, Rich. Congratulations.
0: Thank you. I had a lot to do with it.
4: I know you did. The machine just takes a little time to get warmed up. Had to shake up the preseason cobwebs. Jalen Hurts, 14 for 25, 249 yards, 3 touchdowns. Dallas played a great game. And before you get excited, TJ, the only Dallas I acknowledge is Goddard.
1: Wow.
4: Y'all can't win the division playing like y'all did, TJ.
0: Okay.
4: Y'all can easily slide to 0-2.
2: Kenya, you barely beat the Washington football team. Chill.
0: Kenya, thank
4: you. Chill.
2: You chill.
4: Go Birds.
2: You chill.
0: There goes Kenya in D.C., everybody.
1: Now, the starter in that Minnesota game, George Shaw.
0: Thank you.
2: George Bernard Shaw?
1: Not.
0: I hope his middle name was Bernard. Listen, Dallas Goedert scored twice, and it didn't look easy for the Eagles, that's
1: for
0: sure.
1: Not at all.
0: It didn't look easy.
1: If Stephon Diggs doesn't...
0: If Stephon Diggs doesn't jump on the... Everyone assumes two-point conversions happen. They don't just come out... I mean, they had a chance to tie it.
1: I'm just saying, they would have had a chance to tie.
0: And the Eagles still went down the field and scored the game-winning points. You know, they only made it 17-15 at the time. So...
2: But still, that was such a...
0: I got it.
2: Like, Javonte Williams getting a taunting penalty.
0: Jalen Hurts, 3 passing touchdowns. He improves to see his yet-to-lose a season opener. Longest active streak in the NFL ties Johnny Unitas for second-longest win streak by a starting quarterback in a season-opening game to start a career. Trails only Roger Staubach.
2: And yet this morning I'm watching shows and
0: they stink.
2: Well, we don't know if we saw enough out of Jalen yesterday. Like, come on.
0: It's like Ohio State fans.
2: It pains me to have to stand winning up for this guy, Rich, but I'm going to have to do it.
0: They keep winning.
1: Closet Eagle fan.
2: No, you shut your mouth.
5: We are who we are.
0: Keep winning. You know?
1: I believed him.
0: And again, then don't get your extra point blocked after your first touchdown.
1: Yeah, true.
0: You know what I mean? Like, it all adds up. But the Giants had the best game, I think, of any NFC East team in week one.
1: Yeah.
0: Yeah. And how big is that Commanders-Cowboys game next week going to be, week two? Holy crap. Loser goes to 0-2. Ugh. How does that taste?
2: Not good.
0: That is correct. It does not taste good. Nobody wants that.
1: Obi, tell me how my...
0: And Jaden Daniels, I mean, that fourth quarter stuff, man, year one. Yeah, so you got to take that away.
1: And it's
0: there's
1: in
0: a
1: there.
0: Takeaway there,
1: it's in there.
0: Right?
1: Yeah.
0: Where the Eagles also didn't lose, and Jalen Hurts did get some passing touchdowns, and Devontae Smith made a nice catch, and there's stuff to hang your hat on for both. But the Giants played the most complete team of any NFC East team in week one. That's a fact.
1: Yeah, I don't think there's.
0: And then we just got to talk about the Ravens.
1: Yeah, Lamar's back.
0: I mean, we all know Derrick Henry is nightmare fuel. But the Colts had to be like, all right, it's 31-16. Can the old man get some rest? Honestly.
1: Look at his eye to eye.
0: He kept on running it and running it and running it and just... He's just scary just to see still photographs of. And holy cow, man. He's unbelievable. We talked about it with him just last week. I'm like, you can run down Emmett, man. if you keep it going. And at the end of this year, he could be the sixth leading rusher in the history of the National Football League if he has 1,500-plus yards, just like he did last year. And he ran for 144 and three touchdowns. And only LaDainian Tomlinson and Emmett are in front of him on the all-time rushing touchdowns list. He can. He needs two next week to pass LT, and only in front of him by about 20 is Emmett.
2: This is insane.
0: Yeah, it's insane.
5: It's insane.
2: You know, Chris asked me this morning, we were talking about Mount Rushmore of running backs and top 10s, and yes. I initially said no, he's not a top 10 running back, but then as I started to make my list and really think about it, I'm not going to argue with anyone if you say he's top 10.
5: Well, I'm ready to go higher. Maybe I'll say that for tomorrow.
0: I'm so pleased to say that years ago I said he's a Pro Football Hall of Famer before anybody else was.
5: Yeah, it was about 4 years ago, and you said it, and we were like, eh, not yet. Like, maybe on the path, but man, it's a lock now.
0: Yeah, Emmett has 164. He now has 144 of them.
2: Oh, I don't like this.
5: Oh, he's passing him in touchdowns, bro. Yeah, maybe this year.
2: I mean, statistically speaking, if yesterday continues.
0: Zay Flowers had 150 yards before he had his first soft tissue injury of the year. We'll keep an eye on that.
5: Yeah, Adam Schefter says unlikely for week two.
0: Lamar was killing it, too.
2: Yeah.
0: 324 pass yards, a passing touchdown. He had a rushing touchdown. Most passing yards in a game in two seasons for him. All right, so how's it going to look with Declan Doyle as the new OC, and how about Jesse Minter, baby? This thing was a wrap. I know the Colts scored 23 at some point, but that was over. Over. 511 yards for that offense. Wow.
2: You see the play where Lamar, the defense converged on him, and he kind of ducked down between two guys and then spun around and then ran?
0: You know yes. How people will go OS when they see something?
5: Yeah, I do remember that.
0: That was an OS moment. Yeah. Oh, boy.
5: How did they like, not sack
2: that
5: him?
2: Happen?
5: Yeah.
0: Woof. Okay. I know I had the Bengals winning the division. Ravens could absolutely win it. And we'll see what happens, you know, moving forward. Their next game is they got the home opener against New Orleans. They won't overlook them. I'll tell you that. Tyler Shuck against this defense is going to be a lot of fun.
5: Yeah, Ravens look filthy. They're the betting favorite to win the AFC, and
0: I'm not surprised by that either.
5: With good reason.
0: Well done. Great first game for Jesse Minter.
5: Yeah, yeah.
0: Offense looked really, really good. So
5: from the Colts side, was curious to see how Daniel Jones looked. You know, such a weapon with his feet. Didn't do that yesterday. Only one rushing attempt. So you know, that's something to keep watching.
0: Jonathan Taylor, 17th career game with two or more rushing touchdowns. That's tied for second most such games since 2020. You know who leads that category?
2: Derrick Henry.
0: That's correct. With 25.
5: Jonathan Taylor did look really nice.
0: With 25. That's what Derrick Henry.
2: He's going to break Emmett's scoring record, isn't he?
0: I think he's going to break Emmett's scoring record. But if he just... Does that look like a guy who's over the hill?
2: No.
0: Or does he even look like, you know, the hill that you go over when you're a 30-year-old running back? It looks like he's training on that hill. Right? Like, and just going up it,
5: carrying,
0: and then daring anybody half his age to stick up with him.
2: They saw him as he was reporting to the stadium yesterday, and he just comes in his street clothes, and you're just like, this guy's a mountain.
0: Damn straight. All right. Let's take a break. We'll turn our attention to tonight's game and talk about the Bucks and the Bengals before we hit the road. 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
2: The thing about
1: Gus,
2: Oh, this is my bad.
1: We got it. Gus is our friend Gus is on the phone line.
3: Gus, what's
1: Gus
3: up,
1: in
3: man?
1: North Carolina. What's up, Gussie? How are you, buddy?
4: Rich, happy football season to you and your incredible team. How's everybody?
1: We're great. What do you think about your Broncos tonight,
2: great to hear
1: sir?
2: Your voice.
1: What do you think?
4: Well, I'm going to get to my Broncos by way of a segment that I would like to introduce on your show, if I may be so bold.
1: Please.
4: Speaking of bold, you know, for the last 25 years or so, shows like yours and many others have had the bold prediction segments.
1: Yes, sir.
4: So I'll start with a bold prediction for tonight. Pete Alonso and Francisco Lindor will both hit their 300th career home runs tonight at Citi Field.
1: Oh,
4: that's an example of a bold prediction.
2: I love that.
4: Now, you know me, Rich. Yeah. I like to go next level.
1: Gus, I know that. And we were my son Coop and I, who love to hate on your Mets, along with TJ, of all the people that could eliminate the Mets from postseason contention tonight, Pete Alonso coming into the house to do so. That would be unkind
2: cut. Of course, wouldn't it?
4: It would sum up the season nicely.
1: All right. I didn't mean to upset your flow. Please keep
4: going.
1: Okay.
4: So to me, the next level of the bold prediction is an outlandish prediction.
1: Okay.
4: An outlandish prediction has to be almost dismissed out of hand when it's said, but when you think about it a little bit, you go high register and you go, maybe. So here's my outlandish prediction for the season. As you know, Bo Nix threw more passes than anybody in the league last year. We have a new play caller. We have Jalen Waddle. Our number one running back is hurt as often as he plays. Everything is pointing to a big passing year for the Broncos. My outlandish prediction is our running back, J.K. Dobbins, will lead the league in rushing.
1: Well, then. Okay. Well, then. Okay. So you think they
4: it's
1: win tonight, then?
4: Isn't it?
1: It starts tonight. It starts tonight.
4: But here's the beauty of the outlandish prediction. If it doesn't happen, nobody remembers. But if it does, like in January, you're going to go, remember what Gus said? J.K. Dobbins was going to lead the league in rushing?
1: Mm-hmm.
4: That's the beauty of the outlandish prediction.
1: And the higher register, which, by the way, returns on Thursday. Gus, it's sponsored. We got the higher register segment sponsored.
2: Oh, really?
4: That's fantastic.
1: By the way, Gus, you know what I did yesterday on NFL game day morning? Because now we're, you know, one big family with ESPN. I threw to my first Sal Palantonio news of the day since maybe 1999. You know?
4: That felt like crossing the streams in Ghostbusters.
1: That's right. You don't do that.
4: You did it, but...
1: I almost then wrote a peak performers lead-in for you to check my copy on, Gus.
4: Check your Gil's goodies to see what
1: Gil's goodies. Gus Ramsey, everybody, there he goes.
2: Hey, Gus. Hi,
1: Gus. The best Sports Center producers ever, not the best.
2: How about the 300 home run thing? I didn't even.
5: By the way, for sure betting that parlay tonight, and I like the Broncos and the over.
1: Okay. You know, it's amazing. We were talking about it on Overreaction Monday. That, you know, hey, the Bengals escaped with a win against the Bucks. Like, you take a look at the final score and you're thinking, okay, that's what they did, right? Then you drill down, you see what happened.
5: That was an outrageous game, if anyone was watching that.
1: Who had on their bingo card the Bengals winning week one because their defense won it for them?
5: Came up big.
1: I don't think anybody had that. I don't think anybody saw that one coming as the Bengals the Buccaneers, they fumbled it three straight possessions. Bengals
2: bad.
1: Came up, they recovered fumbles on three consecutive defensive drives in the first half. First time that the team has recovered fumbles on three straight drives since 2007 in their season opener against the Ravens. They led by 17 at half, and then it got real tight. So... Bengals fans, you wanted the defense to be better. There it is. And at some point, Burrow and Chase and Higgins, who, by the way, made an incredible catch, an all-world catch for the final first down to put the nail in the coffin for the Bucks. So they're going to catch up. And as for the Buccaneers, it's a bitter taste because they had what it takes to go in there and win that thing.
5: Yep.
1: Baker had this to say in the loss after the game.
3: This one falls on me. I mean, they had, I think, 17 points alone off my turnovers. Turns out to be a one-score game, 6 points. So it's offensively, it's frustrating when you do something like that, when you're moving the ball up and down the field. But if we get that fixed, I get that fixed, make those corrections, and we'll be all right.
1: Yeah. It's unbelievable. He signs his big contract, and his first game with his big contract, he's got his first game with multiple fumbles since joining the team. So it's an outlier.
2: Yeah, it was a rough game for him.
1: Right. And
5: wasn't pushing the ball downfield. I think I saw 40% of his passes.
1: I know that. I would imagine it's going to take some time without Mike Evans.
5: Yeah.
1: But Godwin looked good. Ted Hurst in one of the final drives of the game had three straight catches.
5: Bucky Irving looked really good.
1: He did. He fumbled it too.
5: He did.
1: So clean up the turnovers, get the defense going, and you'll be fine. And plus, they got the Browns next week, and you know Baker is going to want to handle his business there. So, hey, Bengals fans, I say to you and the Bengals, don't be worried about Burrow and Chase and Higgins, and Chase Brown looked really good. Your defense came up with some takeaways. You couldn't do that if their lives depended on it last year. And if Bucks fans clean up the turnovers, you'll be fine. It's just a week one game. And to Baker Mayfield, I say to him two words. Go Blue.
5: Oh, man, that's messed up.
1: Oh, baby, it's not messed up. He brought it up the last time he was on the show. He brought it up to me.
5: You're right. All right, my bad. Take it back.
1: Hey, every Sooner's getting a piece. Even yesterday, Stacey Dales.
5: Oh,
1: I said even the sweet Canadians on the staff have to have their heads on a swivel with me.
5: Come on.
1: Oh, baby.
2: Rich was on one yesterday.
1: I was on one.
5: Less tots.
1: Great stuff. We'll chat Tuesday. Josh Pate and Cam Hayward will join us.
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21: The Buffalo Bills beat the Houston Texans 36-31 yesterday with a late touchdown pass from Josh Allen to Joshua Palmer with 1:36 left. Allen threw for 20 for 29 for 334 yards, two touchdowns, and two rushing touchdowns on the day. The Bills host the Lions on Thursday Night Football in Week 2. The Texans welcome the Bengals to Houston. I'm Chris Black.
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0: 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The M Zone, number 23, Jamie Morris, running back.
1: They give it to Jamie Morris. He squirts free, and it's a foot race that he will win. Jamie Morris. Around 200 yards for the day and three touchdowns. He says he's caught from behind more often than Brother Joe. Nobody caught him then.
2: You see how quick Morris got through that hole? He has an excellent relationship with his lineman. As soon as they're making the block, he's making the breakthrough. And right here, it is so long, Charlie Brown.
0: It's time to get in the zone. The M Zone.

0: Welcome to the M Zone. Jamie Morris, Eric Black on the other side of the glass, and you got Big Sweet Larry Lee.
1: What's up?
0: You stop that, Lomas. Stop that. I don't want to hear that, Lomas.
1: Jamie, I told you that Big Sweet had a long weekend with the band last week. So I know he was tired yesterday, so I didn't even bother him yesterday on nothing. But Big Sweet, this is Lomas Brown, and I hope all is well, Jamie.
0: Everything is good, Lomas. It's always good to talk to you. Let me get back to Big Sweet. What a weekend this was. It's a big surprise. Surprises, all kinds. Big Sweet, let me start with you first. I know I can't see you just yet, but the fellas are working on that. That being said, how was your weekend? I know you were putting in the work with the bass and Ohio, Michigan. Oh, you were all over. So tell us what you was doing.
1: Jamie, last week, man, boy, we were rock stars, Jamie. We were rock stars last week. We started out last Sunday. Mm-hmm. Then we had a gig, a rare gig on a Wednesday night, a big corporate gig at MGM Casino on last Wednesday. Then Friday, we had two shows. The first show was at Belle Isle on the island. Man, it was a nice outdoor event out there. Then we had to jump right after the show, jump on the road, 75 South, down to Lima, Ohio. And we had them, like Martha Reeves said, dancing in the streets. There was a spring festival down there in Ohio, in Lima, Ohio. And boy, we rocked the house, man. There had to be a couple thousand people downtown dancing in the street, man. And then we spent the night and got up Sunday and had to be back in Detroit for a rare 60th birthday party that we had been hired for. So, man, yesterday I was a zombie. I didn't know my name. I didn't know how tired I was. Man, I took a shower, brushed my teeth, Jamie, and I was out like a light, man. I think I slept 12 hours on Sunday, man, and got up this morning. I feel energized and feel fresh, and I saw a lot of football considering. And, man, what a weekend for football, college and pro.
0: You know that. That's the truth. That was the truth. And I'm going to talk about both, but I want to talk about this weekend. First of all, I mean, number one got beat. Y'all know that, right? Number one got beat on Saturday, okay? Saturday night. The Buckeyes got beat. So we're going to have to talk about our top fives and different things like that. But that's later on. It's later on. Don't worry. We're just previewing the show. That's all we doing. And everything like that. But you got number one, number, and I don't know what Texas was, but they're number one
2: I think
0: now.
2: They jumped up.
0: Yeah. Okay. All right. I don't mind that.
2: Yeah, when you beat who's allegedly the number one team in the nation, sure.
0: In your house. I mean, they come to your house and they serving up everything they can to you. There you guys are. I see you, Big Sweet.
2: Hey,
0: okay.
2: There you go.
0: Got you now.
1: Yes, sir.
0: Derek, thank you very much.
3: Welcome, Derek.
0: Derek Laughlin in here fixing Papa things up for me, man. Needing to do
2: thank
0: it.
2: Thank you, sir.
0: That's the first thing I said. Let me go get Derek.
2: Well, no, don't know what's up with the in-house internet, but that's all right.
0: I don't know what's going on. I tried to get in here as quick as I possibly could and everything like that. Get some studying in. What a game on Saturday. Now, I want you all to be honest.
2: Mm-hmm.
0: What was your score? Michigan and Big Sweet, you were out of town, but you chose Michigan did you choose Oklahoma? Come on now.
1: I chose Oklahoma.
0: Yes, you did. You tried to be fair. Oh, wait a minute. EB, you did it too?
2: Coach.
0: Come on,
2: it's
0: EB.
2: Off me, Coach. Coach, it's off me. Balls off me, Coach.
0: Oh, my God.
2: I'm sorry. I know it's the championship game.
1: Well, who did you choose, Jamie?
0: Well, you know who
2: you
0: I
2: You know
0: choose.
2: Who Jamie did.
0: I go blue all the way, baby. Yeah. I'm always swimming in the blue.
1: To be honest,
0: I believe that this defense.
1: I thought that could be that what happened Saturday could have happened, but I
0: you didn't see it though. You didn't. No, no, you didn't see it.
2: It's a lot of hedging going on.
0: Okay, so yeah. Why did you choose? I want to know, why did you choose Oklahoma?
1: Because I wasn't sure about.
0: You weren't sure about the quarterback. You weren't sure about the offense, the defense. You weren't sure. What was you sure?
1: I wasn't sure about a lot of things.
0: Okay.
1: That didn't set well with me. That now that I've seen both sides of the fence, I think they're, you know, I'm more positive now about Michigan than I was last week. Because I wasn't sure, because it's first time for everything. And, you know, first time coach, you know, not first time for Bryce, but a new system, a new everything. And so I wasn't sure how it was going to be. And I just thought Oklahoma might have been a little bit more more advanced than Michigan at that point. But they did a heck of a job. Kudos to the Wolverines. Kudos to Winningham. Kudos to Bryce. Defense, everybody. Kudos to the University of Michigan football's team this past Saturday.
0: Now, EB, I'm not calling you out or anything like that. I'm happy to
2: take accountability.
0: What made you not think of Michigan?
2: I think what it was is I thought the offense was not going to be able to put up the points necessary to match up Oklahoma. Last year's game, also, Oklahoma put up 30 last year.
0: They did.
2: They brought back a lot of guys.
0: They did.
2: And they brought back Mateer. Right. I thought what was going to happen was, sure, Michigan's going to come out. They're not going to look, I don't know, as offensively challenged, we'll say.
0: Mm-hmm.
2: They're going to get their act. You know what? I want to give credit to Eddie. Eddie called in last week and said the biggest improvement for most teams is from week one to week two.
0: We all knew that.
2: Bo Schembechler, okay. Eddie mm-hmm. calling in. Mm-hmm. I was like, you know what? They might come out better. They might be able to. But what are they going to do on offense? I really didn't think, if we can't move the ball against Western, mm-hmm. if our offensive line doesn't look good against Western, how is it going to look against a Power 4 opponent? I didn't have any doubts really about the defense. Mm-hmm. I think the defense looked good, mm-hmm. really good against Western.
0: Right.
2: Looked even better against Oklahoma.
0: Mm-hmm.
2: You got some amazing edge rushers
0: this
2: year.
0: You got great edge rushers. You got down linemen.
2: Yeah.
0: You got tackles that are getting up the field. You got guys. Look, you can penetrate. You got guys that can get to the ball. I'm going to say this, and I'm getting way out of my league, but I'm going to say this. If they keep doing what they're doing, when they get to that team at the end of the schedule, they put pressure on him. He'll move out the pocket too. And when you make that quarterback move, Texas showed that too. You make him move, he's going to have to throw the ball on the run and around that. And he likes to stand still when he throws the ball. You know what I'm saying? He's not a run and throwing quarterback. That being said, the reason why I took Michigan is, yes, the defense was solid. And I thought that they would come up with a game plan and put it around Bryce and let him run more concentration on his running, because they want him to throw. And they'll put everything they can. Now, I'm going to say this. We did not run the ball well from a running back standpoint.
2: Yeah.
0: Handcuffed. Running the ball from running backs and offensive line. Still got to work on that, but they blocked the hell out of Bryce and got Bryce open and free. Bryce doing his cutbacks, you know, everything like that. It really rolled for them, and that's what I thought that would happen.
1: See, that's what I was alluding to last week when I was talking about Bryce. When I was like, man, Bryce is not himself. Bryce is giving these, you know, these one sentence answers and all that. Man, this week it looks like Bryce.
0: Oh, he's still going to give them. He's still going to do the one word answers. I know, bro.
1: But athletically, it looked as if he was just having fun.
2: I think he was just more
1: in the playground. And that's what they need to do with him. Let him be in the playground, man, and do his thing, man.
2: He was also way more decisive this time.
0: No, he was
2: this
0: decisive.
2: Time around, felt
0: they,
2: like he was
0: right. No, look, they tried to. Look, you can't corral this colt right now, okay?
1: Right.
0: Then let him play. Let him do his thing.
1: Yeah.
0: You call the plays. He knows. Give him his favorite plays that he likes to run in down over at Schembechler. And then when he comes to the stadium, he's at home. He's doing his thing. And that's what they did. You know what I'm saying? RPOs. I mean, maybe you want to sprinkle in some RPOs next time. You know what I'm saying?
1: Yeah.
0: They didn't run as many RPOs as I thought they would, but they did run a few, you know?
2: A lot of motion.
0: Exactly.
2: Not in the second half. I think they got away from it a little bit too much in the second half. But that first half, a lot of that motion, you're starting to see where's the defense lining up. Are they going to be in man and zone?
0: Mm-hmm.
2: Giving Bryce just the ability to see pre-snap what's actually going to come at him.
0: Exactly.
2: I think that made a lot of difference.
0: No, it made a great difference. And the thing about it is the defense, you guys hit it right on the spot. The defense making a short field for this team.
2: And that secondary.
0: And the secondary playing great deep. Not just the secondary, linebackers.
2: Mm-hmm.
0: The linebackers making plays and everything like that. And that, like I said, we got guys coming up field and moving Mateer. Mateer, look it, when I saw, and this hit me, and I talked to Eric about this already, Big Sweet. When I saw that Mateer was going to be the top rusher, I'm like, oh, they didn't bring any running backs in. They still lost the running backs?
2: Yeah.
0: And I said, oh, no, we could do this. And that young man got beat up.
2: Mm-hmm.
0: He got beat up. He was slammed to the ground a couple times. He got what do you call, the body spin in the air. I mean, they was beating the heck out of him.
1: But you know what, in general, too, just in football in general, it takes offenses – a little more time to jail than defenses.
0: Well, you got Bryce Underwood trying to get rid of one offense that he came into, okay? And trying to run a new offense that they're bringing in. So he's got to get some. He's got to get one out to go.
1: Let the Colt be a Colt, man.
0: And they did. They did. They gave him freedom. They gave him a little freedom, and it seemed like it worked, and he was moving the ball, and the ball was moving, you know. It seemed like him and Hyder were fighting for the ball a couple times.
1: Yeah.
0: I'm just saying.
2: Yeah, a little bit.
0: You know what? Hey, I was taught don't close down on the ball and let the referee, unless that quarterback got it solidly in
1: that
0: belly.
1: That's right.
0: Hey, it takes the time. Because as a freshman, you just want to run the rock, baby. Mm-hmm. I'm just letting you know, you want to run.
2: He'd been struggling to run the ball that game in particular. I'm assuming he's jacked up, man. He wants to make up for all those, you know, not so great runs earlier in the game.
0: No, you're right.
2: Winningham mentioned, he probably could. Bryce was trying to keep one. He did it again in the fourth quarter and that drive that, if he gets that first down, that basically, you know, ices the game more or less. Instead, you have to kick it to Oklahoma. Your defense steps up. At the very least.
0: Did you guys hear about this?
2: What's that? Breaking news?
0: I'm going to change some news. It's not breaking news. It's been 5 hours since it's been on Twitter, but it's Western Kentucky is reportedly set to cancel Saturday's game against number 4 Indiana after players threatened to go on strike.
2: Oh, really? Interesting. I like that.
0: No, you can't do that.
1: For what reason?
0: It says the Hilltoppers are coming off of back-to-back blowout losses to Nevada and Georgia, losing by 35 and 50.
1: So they're quitting?
2: You got to play Georgia and then Indiana back-to-back weeks? Oh,
1: so,
2: brother.
1: So they're quitting?
2: Hey, man. It sounds like we're about to be workers in this mug.
0: Hey,
2: it sounds like we're about to collectively bargain. If you want us to play, we're going to have to be collective.
0: Right.
2: We're going to have to be a partnership.
1: You know what? That's
2: what's
1: funny.
2: Coming anyway.
1: It's not funny.
0: It's coming down the way.
2: That's what's
0: coming down the way.
1: That's interesting that, you know, that's what's left to come. It's going to be like a union.
2: Absolutely.
1: You know, scenario and all of that going down. We're not going to play Georgia with the team we got.
2: Georgia, then Indiana in back-to-back weeks?
0: Mm.
2: You must be out your mind.
0: Yeah,
1: since we're talking about strange things in college football, UCLA is 2-0.
2: Hey, let's go.
0: Hey, there you go.
2: Hey, that game on November 21st looking a lot more interesting.
1: Yippee-oh-yay. And you know what? I've been on social media watching, you know, UCLA clips and reels and all that. They look like a football program again this year. I'm not ready to anoint them and put them in the top 10 or nothing like that. But they look like those kids are having fun. And they're playing football. And this is the first time I can recall listening to a UCLA team sing the whole fight song, like some of the
0: Wait a minute, they know they got words for the fight song?
1: Yeah, they got words. I don't know.
0: I know the tone, because you have the ringer on your tone.
1: And I got the ringer on my
0: right. I heard that.
1: Jamie, they're singing the whole song in the locker room, and I'm like, I've never heard that done before.
0: So do you know the words?
1: No.
0: Like, EB,
1: I know Michigan
0: EB,
1: words.
0: I know, yeah, he know the Michigan words more than he know the word.
1: The last sentence says, and if you happen to see a man from USC, then you fight for a victory.
2: Then you go hang out with him later? Is that that's what the end
0: now
2: of the song
0: you
2: is?
0: You have a party after. Then you go see a man from USC, and you have a big party.
2: Go Eagles, but I don't know that one.
0: Oh, you got that too?
2: I don't have that one. Sorry. I don't know my alma mater.
1: You know, everybody
2: what about Washtenaw?
1: Knows the chant, though.
2: Washtenaw
1: you,
2: Community
1: rock,
2: College?
1: Rock,
2: do they
1: rock,
2: have one?
1: See, everybody knows the chant. You,
0: no.
1: Rock, rock,
0: no.
1: Rock. See,
0: no.
1: Rock,
2: we don't
1: rock.
2: All know the chant, though.
1: LA,
2: no, we don't.
1: UCLA, fight, fight, fight.
2: Yeah, that's a lot
1: classic.
2: Of UCLA talk.
0: Okay,
2: I don't know.
0: We'll remember
1: that's
0: that.
1: That's classic.
0: I'll get that during basketball season, you know?
2: Mm.
0: You think Nick's going to have a team?
1: That's
0: Nick, hey, Nick got a team? Or is he going to send a couple players to Michigan, you know, just in case, you know?
1: Yeah, just in case. He's done
0: it before. You know how Nick is. You know how Nick is. He'll send some players this way.
2: Are you raising your voice at me?
1: It's 2-0 and look like a football team, man.
3: Are you raising your voice at me?
0: I'm happy for you. No, Nick, we're not raising our voice at you.
1: Those kids are having fun. The defense is ridiculous. They're getting after folks, man. I'm like, okay, all right.
0: I'm happy for you because I hear it in your voice and you feel good. And you know what?
1: Yeah.
2: November 21st.
0: There you go. We got it.
2: I'm looking forward
0: to it.
2: It's
0: going to be cold that day, too.
2: Yeah, and we're going to be setting up. It's a home game, so we're going to be cold.
1: What if we shock the world and win the Big Ten.
2: It certainly would shock the world.
0: Hey, that would be bigger than Kurt Cignetti. You know that?
2: Hey, I'm willing to say this. On the West Coast, Oregon? It won't be them winning the Big Ten.
0: No, Oregon,
2: I ain't
0: saying anything because we're still playing non-conference games. So I'm not saying anything about
1: Plus
0: that.
1: Plus the other thing that's starting to creep up, and I saw they asked Urban Meyer this. I don't know if you guys saw this. Which conference is the best? He says the Big Ten. But right now, Big Ten's kind of the even or something else with the SEC.
0: Well,
1: now.
0: Everybody's clowning Big Ten. Big Ten lost. I mean, we lost a couple games. I mean, in the conference yesterday, I mean, Saturday, right? Ohio State lost, right?
2: Yep, to Texas, right. SEC
0: to
2: school.
0: Texas, SEC school, right?
2: There I believe one Big Ten team beat the SEC school this weekend, so, you know,
0: Michigan,
2: at least we got that.
0: Yes, the team that Michigan, yes, we did get them.
1: That's right.
0: Yeah. Iowa struggled. Oh, by the way, fans, put it on the calendar. Michigan will be playing Iowa at 3:30.
2: Damn.
0: I'm just letting you know. You wanted 3:30, didn't you?
2: I wanted 12.
0: I only need.
2: I gotta take time off work.
0: I thought you wanted the 3:30 slot, and I'm like, oh, I got stuff to tell you, dog.
2: Well, I guess I do like not waking up at 5 a.m.
0: Oh,
2: so there's that.
0: What the?
2: Yeah.
0: Yep.
1: Well, you prefer night. You prefer the night.
2: I think I'd probably prefer 3:30 if all things being equal. Just because if I didn't have anything else going on, that'd be totally fine. Totally fine. 3:30, especially because that means we're setting up at 11:30. Not a big deal. You know, whatever. But it's that 6 a.m. setup. Yeah, that's tough. It's tough.
0: I got you.
1: Football this weekend. What about them Lions?
2: Hey.
0: We can talk pro right now. I mean, the Lions. Let me just say this. I'm going to say this. Lions got a big lead, and then it creeped in. You know what I'm saying? It creeped in.
1: Yeah, they went 21-0.
0: Yeah, I'm just saying. Uh-huh. You said it. I'm saying the same damn thing.
2: We on the Shuck train this year. Choo choo. Oh, we on the Shuck train.
1: Though,
0: go ahead.
1: Did you notice late in the game when they were up a little bit? And guess what Dan Campbell did?
0: What did he do?
1: He kicked the field goal.
0: That made you happy?
1: That made him up by 7.
0: Okay.
1: And I said, what a mature move from that man. Instead of trying to go for fourth down or whatever. And that allowed You know, so when they scored, if they would have went to for the field goal and not had made it, then they could have lost that game because the way that New Orleans drove down the field so easily and scored. I was proud of Dan.
2: They could have still lost that game.
1: Cerebral.
2: They had one play for the game at the end. They still lost that game, man. That was crazy.
1: Yeah, man. Yeah, so.
0: But the reason why they lost that game is because they went for, I mean, Saints went for two.
2: That would have been a tie otherwise, basically.
0: Yeah.
2: Unless, you know, I get.
1: Double overtime or something.
2: No, we don't do double overtime.
0: Don't do double overtime.
2: No, they just. This ain't no playoff game. This ain't no playoff game. Thank God. Double overtime? Yeah. I got to do other stuff with my day, man. Damn.
1: Well, that's Kellen Moore, the Saints coach.
2: Hey, he's good.
1: Dan Campbell-ish.
2: Hey, did you see Ben Johnson this weekend? He did something that I'm sure you didn't like.
0: Something. Look at Ben Johnson.
2: My man went, he went for fourth down on like his own 25-yard line and didn't get it. And then they still won by like 22, but they scored 59 points.
1: I still go back to, and I got to give Mike Wilbon credit. He said something that has stuck with me the past month. He said, analytics has replaced common sense. And I hear that loud and clear, man. That these coaches and these analytic reasons to give them, but use common sense, man. Common sense. Use football cerebral. Well, how do you say cerebralness?
0: Yeah.
1: Did I make
2: I know you know how to say that for sure. Don't ask us how to say that. You, I know that's you your thing. That's your thing. That's your thing.
1: Cerebralness, a word.
2: Hey, man, you graduated from UCLA. I don't know.

0: gone for it at the end of the fourth quarter right. in that same situation, yeah. maybe we're talking a little bit differently. Mm-hmm. But you got one play for the game and your offense is on the field at the 2 yard line.
1: Yeah.
0: I'm going with my offense yeah. every time.
1: I mean, they went right down there, scored the touchdown.
0: It just so happened our secondary played that flat really well. They wanted to go to Olave right in front and right on the flat on the right hand side. And then once that got taken away, we had the guy in the corner double covered. So it was it was they had no
2: Speaking
0: shot.
2: Speaking of which, Olave played a hell of a game.
0: Oh my God. Those Ohio State wide receivers?
3: No, they played really good.
0: Hey,
3: all of them did.
0: Except for Marvin Harrison Jr.
3: Well.
0: Yeah, he ain't it. Yeah. I don't know.
2: Olave, man, that was a
0: But those Ohio State dudes are nice. Those wide receivers, they keep pumping them out, man.
2: Yeah.
0: Jeremiah Smith, another great day. Obviously, over the weekend.
3: Yeah. Yeah, he had a great day, but he had a rough day with his team.
2: Right.
3: Rough day with the team. Come on, coach. What you doing? What you trying to do?
0: What happened there, man? Texas did nothing all game.
2: Blackbeard or what?
3: Yeah, Blackbeard.
0: Yeah, Blackbeard.
3: Call him Blackbeard. Yeah. You know he's dying it. It's okay.
0: Oh, come on. We all know. Of course.
3: It's okay.
0: Hey, my granny had that red hair until she was 80. You know, I was like, hey, you know, I know that ain't real, but that's all right. That's granny.
3: How you calling out granny, man?
0: Hey, man.
3: Calling out granny.
0: We love grandma. All of a sudden, she had white hair. I was just like, what happened? What happened here?
3: So, also, John Henry Daly was defensive player of the week.
0: I could see that. He was awesome.
3: He was the pressure. Mm-hmm. He was the pressure. We need to go to a break. We come back on the other side. We have Coach Whittingham's today's interview. Are we going to run tomorrow's? Yesterday's too? Any comments that I need to know? Nah? Okay. We'll be on the other side. You're listening to the M Zone on the Big 1050.
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0: Eric Black on the other side of the glass, and we got Big Schwee. That is Larry Lee, and he's in the house too. The Michigan Wolverines are back in the top 25, as I'm happy for. I don't know why they got kicked out, but they're back. That being said, here is the head coach, Kyle Whittingham.
1: Kyle, we were talking a few weeks ago about Nate Marshall and his growth off the field since you first got here. For him to close out that game with Oklahoma on Saturday, talk about the emotion for you with that and how you felt about him and his growth this season.
2: Yeah, so proud of Nate and how far he's come since I first met him, what, 8-9 months ago. And it's not only on the field, off the field. You know, he's knock on wood, we're making good decisions. We're going to class. We're, you know, doing things the right way. And he seems to have got some traction in his life in that regard. And to see him have success on the field is just icing on the cake. And it helps us. It makes us a better football team with Nate Marshall, you know, adding to what we're doing. And like you mentioned, he closed out the game with that sack on Saturday. And want to stay on the right road. And hopefully he'll do that.
3: Go over to the left, Alejandro.
4: Coach, have your offensive line grayed out against the Sooners, and are the five you rolled with the five you're sticking with?
2: They were better grayed out than we had week one, and they played hard. We shuffled the lineup due to injury, not due to anything other than that. We hope to get Evan Link back. In fact, we should have him back this week, barring anything unforeseen. But Nate Afobe stepped in and did a nice job at left guard. You may see a rotation there this week with those two. That's to be determined. But the effort level and the passion and the energy that the O-line played with was markedly different than week one.
3: Stand to left there, Chris.
5: You had said after the game that if you practice like that, you're going to have a chance in every game of the week. Was it not like that before, and was it changed? Did you make it more physical?
2: It was the mantra last week was do more. From Monday on, we talked about doing more. In every capacity, everything we're doing, do more with your nutrition, do more with your hydration, do more with the weight room, and they answered the bell, and they really took that to heart. Practice was more physical than it was the week before. Now, the week before we had a longer lead in, and we ramped things down a little bit as we got closer to the game, but we felt as coaches that we needed to have a physical, intense week of practice, kind of a wake-up call week, and the wake-up call began in the game 2 weeks ago. But the players responded, and they did everything that was asked of them, and the result was very positive for them.
5: What does a more physical practice entail? Like more hitting, more tackling?
2: More hitting, more finishing blocks, more contact drills just in and of themselves. Just everything was ramped up.
3: Well, we're right here, Larry.
6: What do you do as head coach to cut down on penalties, especially pre-snap and post-whistle?
2: It's a process, and we've got to get that corrected, and that'll cost us somewhere down the line. And we had another, 80, 90 yards in penalties this past week to match the 80 or 90 yards in week one. And players got to understand there's consequences with penalties. I mean, if you're on offense, they're essentially drive killers. I mean, the chances of moving the chains when you're starting the series first and 20, you know, after a penalty is not real high. And so offensively, they're drive killers. Defensively, they're drive extenders for the opponent. And on special teams, they're field position, big factors in field position. And so we have got to get that reduced and under control. And the personal fouls were concerning. And it's a matter of, again, continuing to teach and continuing to demand. And eventually we'll get what we need. But right now we're not where we're at, where we need to be. We're just too undisciplined in that regard.
3: Other than the right knee.
7: Coach, what have you seen out of some of your deputies, that linebacker, namely Chase Taylor and Icy Moore?
2: Yeah, I think the linebackers are actually, relative to the experience level they had going into the season, have had two pretty good weeks. And Troy Bowles is leading the team in tackles. I think Nate Staling is number two. And Chase Thompson is a guy that shows flashes of greatness. He still makes a few mistakes here and there. But I think that the linebackers are off to a good start. Ice Moa has contributed. Nate Owusu-Boateng has contributed. He did some good things on Saturday. So I think through 2 weeks, they've been a positive force, as has the whole defense.
3: Over on the left there, Brad.
8: I'm sure you couldn't hear it in the game because you're on the field, but there was a chorus of fans in the thousands screaming at their TVs when Bryce scored the touchdown with his legs. It's not just that easy to say. When Bryce runs, this team will win, but there have been fans screaming and clamoring for him to run the ball more. How vital will his legs be to this offense going forward?
2: Well, they were very vital on Saturday and almost got 100 yards for us. It was upper 80s somewhere in there and doubled up the Oklahoma quarterback, which, you know, that guy's a really good runner at Oklahoma. And so the key run game is always going to be a part of what we're doing. We can't go too crazy with it because, you know, there's a finite amount of times you can carry the ball, and you put yourself in harm's way too much, then something will happen that's not good. But he definitely had a huge impact on this past game, and he's a very good runner. And we plan to continue to utilize that, you know, in some capacity pretty much every week.
8: And then you're only as good as your last performance, but what does a win over a team or program like Oklahoma do for all of you inside these walls in the weeks and months to come?
2: Oh, it does a lot, and especially for the players and the buy-in of you know, what we're preaching as coaches, that if they, you know, if they buy in you know, do what's asked of them, then good things will happen. You know, there's no guarantee, but the percentages that good things will happen are much higher. And, you know, we're, 2-0, and we've got a lot of football ahead of us, obviously, but right now the vibe in the building is pretty good.
3: In the back left there, Joel.
9: Coming into, man, even coming out of week one, there's always just so many unknowns. Mm-hmm. 2 weeks now, what do you feel like you know for sure about this team's identity?
2: For sure, it's probably too early to know for sure about a lot of things, but I can tell you that the defense has been very consistent through two games. And, you know, what if we allowed one touchdown in 8 quarters and still no touchdowns allowed in the red zone? And so a lot of good things going on defensively. Special teams, you know, we think that we've got a pretty good weapon in Cam Brown punting the football. I think he pinned him inside the 20-yard line, like 5 of 6 punts or 6 of 7. I mean, it was really an outstanding day for Cam. And our place kicker only had the one opportunity field goal-wise, but he drilled it, hit it pure, and had good trajectory and put it right through. Offensively, we know we're a work in progress, but, you know, we've got guys playing hard. And like I said at the very beginning, you know, the run game is starting to shape up, but we got to get the throw game, you know, coming along with it, because there's going to be some weeks that we're going to have to be able to do that to a much larger extent than what we've done so far. Greater extent.
3: Dan?
10: Hey, Coach.
2: Hey.
10: How's Jordan Marshall doing? And what have you seen from him in the 2 games? How he's proven back?
2: Mm-hmm.
10: And then he's just not had his vintage games yet.
2: Yeah, hasn't got on track quite yet, but Jordan's a great leader, and he's RB1, and I expect as the season goes on, he'll start to become more productive. And, you know, when you look at last year's tapes, he becomes more productive as the game wears on, typically, and the more carries he gets. And so we've got to find a way to do a little better job of getting him on track. But Savion Hyder, we think, is a very good back as well and has a lot of potential. And then Kuzdal is another guy that's in the mix. But Jordan is the lead guy, and we need to try to get him in a little more of a groove than we've been able to do the first 2 weeks.
10: He's good to go.
2: He's good to go. Yeah. Yes, sir. Yeah. No injuries. He's got some things that are bugging him, but nothing that would keep him from playing. So.
3: Yeah. On the right there, Tony.
11: Kyle. 2-0, right where you said you would have wanted to be at this time, but I think after the end you were saying you're still not patting yourselves on the back. You know, there's
2: oh yeah, we got a lot of work to do.
11: So what do you want to see in this final non-conference game that would give you even more confidence?
2: Well, cleaning up the penalties would be a good start, you know, and we're never going to be penalty free, but if we can cut them in half, I mean, that's about what we need to do. Is, you know, if you're in the 35 to 50 yards a game range, that's acceptable, and you're, you know, if you're playing hard, there's going to be some penalties. But that would be something that right out of the gate needs to happen. Throwing the ball more efficiently. We don't need to throw for 350 yards, but we need to throw it efficiently and get more out of it than what we're getting right now. Now, there wasn't a real concerted effort to get a lot of throwing in this past game because that wasn't the plan. But again, at some point, it's going to have to be able to be leaned upon a little bit, and so we got to get that up to speed.
3: Thanks.
11: I take it Andrew Marsh probably getting him involved.
2: We need to get him involved more. That's another good point and something that we're well aware of. He's a talented receiver, and he flashed a little bit on Saturday, but and you know, the deep ball, had he not been interfered with, probably would have caught up to that and made the catch. But he's a guy that you know, made a lot of plays for him last year, and we need to have him become more involved.
3: In the middle right there, Charles.
12: Yeah, I wanted to ask about penalties as well. Mm-hmm. You mentioned it's a lot about discipline. How do you go about teaching that in game and in practice?
2: Well, it's every penalty is a teaching moment, and you gotta address it. Obviously, you know, when it happens in the game, and there were some ignorant, thoughtless penalties, that's what you really want to avoid, is the ones that, you know, why'd you do that? I mean, that was, could have been avoided so easily. And so, and then we harp on it again in films. We're in at 6:30 this morning watching film with the players, and it's another opportunity. And all throughout practice, we have referees at some of our practices during the week. And so it's just a process and a continuing process of educating the players on, you know, and they know, they're not, you know, they're smart guys, but we just got to be more disciplined and you know, get rid of those ignorant penalties.
12: And then just curious if there's any update on Carter or Andrew or any of the other guys dealing with injuries.
2: Carter should be good to go this week. Who was the other one?
12: Andrew Babalova.
2: Andrew, yeah, setback. And so we're going to have to work through some things, and he will not be available in the near future, unfortunately.
3: In the front right here, Jordan.
13: Yeah, good morning, Kyle. Hey. Given, you know, you guys played one of the top defenses in the country this past week, how would you describe the importance of this coming week's game for Bryce's development and confidence?
2: Every week's important, and not only for Bryce, but the whole football team. And we got the whole team that's adjusting to all new systems, you know, offense, defense, a new approach to practice, a new practice week structure. I mean, there's so many things that are still new to these guys, and week two was much smoother than week one, and even the little things like the pregame routine, you know, how we operate in pregame. The more they get used to things and get comfortable with what we're doing, we expect to continue to make improvements.
3: Back right there, Aaron.
14: Kyle, with respect to Bryce in the run game, how much convincing did you have to do, or did you have to do any convincing of him when you first got here to run?
2: Zero convincing. He's eager to do it. He said, whatever the team needs, I'm willing and able, and let's go. And so I think he kind of likes to run the ball. I mean, that's the feeling I get.
14: And then Saturday, how much of that game plan was predicated on what you saw and didn't see week one out of Bryce in the past?
2: Well, a lot. You know, a lot was predicated on that, and that's, you know, the essence of coaching is to put your guys in position to succeed. And we, you know, as coaches, didn't have a good plan for Bryce the first week. We readily admit that, and I think we did a much better job of tailoring things to his skill set, and hopefully we can continue to do that in the future.
3: In the back right, Andrew.
15: You talk about opening up the offense more. I guess what does that look like week to week, and you have a timeline?
2: Yeah, well, first of all, getting the ball down the field a little bit more. You know, getting some more chunk yard plays. We're not having an abundance of those, and that's one of the most vital stats. I mean, the turnover margin to me is most important, and right behind that is the team that typically gets the most chunk plays, explosives, however you want to term it, is the team that's going to win the game. And so we've got to. Our defense is doing a fantastic job limiting the opponent to chunk plays, but we got to get more of our own chunk plays going forward.
3: Right behind her, Angelique.
16: Paul, when did you become aware of the players-only meeting and the whole do more mantra? Was that something the coaches mentioned to them, and did it apply to the coaches as well?
2: It applied to everyone in the building, yeah, for sure, the whole building. But the player meeting was announced by the players the night of the Western Michigan game, right afterwards in the locker room. And then the do more was my, you know, I try to have a emphasis for the week. And so that's what I brought to the table on Monday is, you know, I said, hey, I've got, you know, my whole advice for this week. I got two words, do more. Everybody find a way to do more. And so they really embraced that, and apparently, and got some good results.
16: Did you do more? Did you find?
2: Absolutely. Coaches? Yeah. Worked 100 hours instead of 90. Yeah.
3: We're going to come over to the left here, and we're going to go with Isaiah.
17: Building off of the offensive questions, like with the pass game, what do you feel is holding it back from its potential?
2: That's a good question. I would say, first of all, through two games, we haven't made a big commitment to it. You know, we're just trying to figure out, you know, gives us the best chance to win this particular week, and so it hasn't been something that has been a major emphasis. But But, you know, Bryce is, what, mid-50s in completion percentage, so we got to get that number up. And it's just a matter of what Jason Beck feels comfortable with. And, you know, taking care of the football is job one. And so he's got to, you know, structure the plan to take care of the ball first and foremost. And right now, and where we are as an offense, we seem to be, you know, more suited to be a little more heavy run, but that could change as the year goes on.
3: Next question is still on the left, Ryan.
2: Hope that answered that question.
18: In your eyes, how much of an impact do you think a home win like this can have on recruiting?
2: Oh, very positive. We had a ton of recruits at the game Saturday, and they were all with us in the locker room afterwards, and it was a great locker room. You talk about a contrast in locker rooms from week to week, and it was how it's supposed to be last week, and the recruits really had a good time, you know, participating in that and observing that.
18: And you mentioned Cam Brown, I guess, with two at the one, I guess, where does that rank in as far as punting performances?
2: Yeah, it was outstanding, and he was a big weapon, like we said, in the field position battle, and, you know, you pin an opponent on the 1, 2, 3 yard line, their chances of getting points are very slim, and so that's a big deal. And Cam has a real knack for putting that ball there and having that backspin on it and kill it right there at the, you know, inside the five, which is, you know, that's a very valuable weapon. And also he did a great job the last punt when they came with almost a max blitz. You know, he got it out really quick and avoided any opportunity they had to block it. He's a very heads up punter. He's very savvy. He understands the game.
3: Got time for a few more. We'll start on the left.
5: Coach, what has Jalen Hoffman done to get so much time, and what can you do to get that tight end group more involved?
2: Yeah, we need to get a little more production from the tight end. Jalen's taken the majority of the reps. That's something that we're constantly evaluating. But that's something that could make us better if we can find a way to get some more production out of the tight end room. Mason Bonner, we think, has a big upside. You saw him catch that ball. He was just barely out of bounds. But he's a guy that we think can continue to progress and become more involved from week to week. But right now, that's, you know, on the list of a bunch of things on the to try to get more production and more, just more mileage out of. But Jay, he's playing hard. You know, he's trying hard. And it's just hasn't had a lot of production yet.
5: And you were talking about the run game. There was still more east-west than north-south.
2: Right? Yeah, a little bit too much still, less than week one. But that's still something that we got to continue to coach and design as schematically. It's just getting more downhill because it appears that that's more our strength than trying to get to the edges.
3: All right. Thanks, everyone.
2: Okay, guys. Thank you. Thank you.
0: And that was Kyle Whittingham, head coach of Michigan football, today, around noon today, and talking about the team and the pluses and the minuses and the different things that what the team did after the Western Michigan game. I think, you know what, where I was second guessing, you have a team meeting, a players only meeting. I thought that was kind of early. It sounds like it did a wonderful job, and giving Coach Whittingham a heads up so he can give some advice, do more. I mean, it's worked out for them. You can see they were ready, they were fired up, they were prepared for this game against Oklahoma. But
19: I still think the Wolverines got to get used to Whittingham. He's a level guy, not, you know, no ups, no downs, no.
0: Well, the press has to get used to Kyle Whittingham too. The one thing that I learned from the press this weekend, they made this Bryce Underwood thing that, you know, he's playing for his job and all of that.
19: Right, right.
0: That's not what Coach Whittingham said. No. He said we all have a job to do. And nothing is infinite. Nothing's infinite. Okay? So that's what he said. And then he had a meeting with them post-game, after the game, and he said, this is what I said. I never said he was playing for his job. And that's what the press, the Detroit press, and as well as the Ann Arbor press, needs to get. Hey, Kyle Whittingham, when he says something, he really means what he says. You got, don't take it literally. They took it and put it towards Bryce. not anyone else, towards Bryce. So yeah. I'm just saying, be careful what you put out there.
19: It's going to take some getting used to in Wolverine land with Whittingham. He's a even-keeled kind of guy, you know. And there, I know in the past you've been used to Michigan coaches snatching a face mask and you're getting things tight and right by a little loud voice and yelling on the side.
0: Wait a minute. Ain't nobody snatching face masks since 1978 or something like that. I mean, it's been a minute.
19: You know Bo grabbed your face mask.
0: He ain't never grabbed my face mask. I'm just going to say that.
20: Bo ain't been the coach for, 36 years?
0: Exactly. You're right about that. I'm saying to you is...
20: I mean,
19: used to a more fired up head coach.
0: Well, yeah, you're going to get... Coach Mueller was a fired up guy. Coach Lloyd Carr, fired up guy. Hey, you. But he did it behind the scenes. You never saw Lloyd explode in front of a kid. He exploded with that kid later on somewhere else.
20: Hey.
0: There you go, Coach.
20: There he is.
0: How you doing? There he is.
20: Oh, hey.
0: And that,
20: and join us.
0: I mean, there was Rich Rod. He was a fired up guy, too.
20: Jim Harbaugh climbing trees and
0: Jim
20: stuff.
0: Jim Harbaugh climbing trees and sleeping over at somebody's house and different things like that.
20: Yeah.
0: How to recruit.
19: That's what they're used to out there.
0: That's what they were used to. Flamboyancy and different things like that. You know.
19: But this guy is more laid back, even keeled, level head.
0: Well, wait a minute. Let's not get crazy.
19: Level mind.
0: He's the first head coach at Michigan ride a motorcycle.
20: Interesting. Okay.
0: I'm just saying. Yeah,
20: my man watching that Wild Hogs.
0: Well, he brings it down when he was recruiting.
20: He's into that Tim Allen Travolta movie.
0: The Wolverine Weekend or something like that when they had the recruiting. He came down the tunnel. And
20: that's right.
0: Rode that bike all around. He was
20: Harley Week.
0: It was like that. Exactly. So there is things. There are things he's done.
19: I happen to be partial toward 66, 67-year-old gentlemen anyway.
0: Of course you are. Around your age. That being said, we need to go to a break. We come back. It's Monday Afternoon Quarterback with John Navarre, former quarterback here at the University of Michigan.
19: Ring of fire.
0: Hear it. We're going to go to a break. 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
23: 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The Chicago Bears lit up the Carolina Panthers for 59 points yesterday, the third most in franchise history. Chicago also gave up 37 points to Bryce Young and the Panthers. The Bears became the first team to score 50 points and give up 30 points in a season opener in NFL history. I'm Adam Abdallah.
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0: Welcome back to the M Zone. Jamie Morris, Eric Black on the other side of the glass, and we got Big Sweet himself, Larry Lee. And John, will you please tell people you actually like this song and we just didn't throw it in to clown you?
1: What? No, I do actually like it. I think years ago, we would get random music all the time, and I said we need to pick an intro walk up song, if you will, and that's what you guys picked, and I was fine with it.
0: Okay, see, that's what I'm saying.
1: Well, tell me why'd you ask that question?
0: Because,
1: who doesn't like it?
0: Because no, I get people said, why did you give Johnny Cash? And I said, well, Miz thought, you know, he had to go through some things in his career here at Michigan, and that's a great song.
2: That's what I was gonna say. I thought being the top quarterback at Michigan and all that, you were in the Ring of Fire.
0: Right.
2: Or like that.
1: That's true. I think it was, we talked about doing some country music for a walk up song.
0: Yep.
1: You guys picked that, and it just happened to fit with the Ring of Fire, and it was just a good fit. We kept it rolling. So.
0: Well, I was walking around this past weekend, and people were going, why do you give John that song? And I'm like, he likes it. I don't think he does.
1: I do.
0: I'm like, yeah, he does. He really does. And I will ask him on the radio on Monday.
3: People don't think he likes the song. That's so strange.
0: I like it. I know who's coming on. I know that.
1: Y'all, it's stay consistent. It's the dedicated walk up music now.
0: Okay, good. See everyone now. Chill. Jeez, now chill. It's serious, John. What a big 180. Do we want to call it 180? I mean, good God, John. They came out and played defense. They had sparks in the offense and everything. This team really turned himself around.
1: Yeah, I do. I would say pretty close to 180. I mean, just the intensity, physicality was much better. Certainly was, you know, I did not have high hopes this weekend, and I was – you know, honest with the people I talked to about it, I was very apprehensive about this weekend after last week's performance. With a top ball club coming in, and you know them pretty much, you know, it was a tough game last year, but you know they handled us and they proved who they were. So I was a little apprehensive about this weekend and was pleasantly surprised. And
2: don't feel alone, John. I was in the same boat, man.
3: Yeah, I'm going to put my hand up.
1: I'm sure everybody was in the same boat.
0: Not me.
1: Sure they were.
0: I'm blue all the way. You know I'm blue, blue.
3: I'm taking my accountability.
1: Yeah, but they showed some good character coming out and answering the bell after last week. I think this team took it to heart and showed some good character. The defense played outstanding. And hats off to them. They kept us in this game, and they flustered Oklahoma's high-powered offense. Mateer was running for his life most of the day. We got to figure out why his helmet comes off all the time. But he was running for his life, and we flustered him, and we took care of things the way we needed to do. I would like to see us, you know, have a better presence in the run game. I get that the offensive philosophy that we have is using the quarterback as part of the run game, and mm-hmm. I get that. We have the quarterback mm-hmm. to do that, and the stats sure proved that out, and he made some critical plays on designed run calls, and there's a lot more of those in this offense than what we typically would see and have seen last year. But the defense played lights out and just stymied their offense, confused them and out-physicaled them. And that was to me, that was the difference in the game, is just shutting their offense down and giving them fits and just out-physicaling them. And it was great to see. I was pleasantly surprised.
0: Yeah. Again, go ahead. Big
2: I was going to say, John, from a quarterback perspective, you know, I said that it looked as if Bryce was kind of more like being Bryce, you know, kind of ad-libbing and doing what, you know, just playing football instead of having to worry about being the captain of the team and this and that. that or this. Did you feel that same way having been a Michigan quarterback?
1: I do. He seemed a little more calm and in his element. And I think, you know, again, that's to the design of the offense, is the design run plays, let him use his physicality and let him build confidence off that and get into his element. And, you know, it's when you're feeling good about, you know, those positive plays that he had early on in the game, you play with better confidence and better poise, and you definitely saw that. Now, and he made some nice throws. You know, I'd like to see better continuity in the passing game, because I think that if we get, you know, rely on this too much, the quarterback runs and teams are, it's going to be easy for teams to take that away. Mm-hmm. So we got to be able to counter react that, and I'm sure the coaching staff has thought of that, and they'll be able to adjust, or they should have plans in place to adjust. But if they're not going to take it away, keep at it. That's by all means. But we just got to be aware that if we get too one dimensional, there better be enough continuity in other facets of the offense, in the passing game, our running backs, you know, having more than 50 yards rushing.
0: Mm-hmm.
1: We got to be able to have that and rely on that if that gets taken away, because teams will start to key in on that. But if they don't take it away, then keep at it. Keep going to the well. But, yeah, definitely a lot more poise, and take what the defense gives you. And it was a better outing than what we all saw last week. Yeah.
0: Again, you're listening to John Navarre, former quarterback, University of Michigan. John, I mean, it was a great effort on both sides of the ball. But, I mean, like you said, they're going to have to take this offense and, you know, keep it his, but, you know, expand it a little bit. They're going to have to do some things. They're going to have to throw some passes off, some run plays. They're going to have to do some things to keep him comfortable. I get it. Keep him comfortable. But, I mean, grow this offense so it's like second nature to him. Is that, do you find that?
1: Yeah, I agree. That's one thing is we definitely have to get comfortable in all facets pretty quickly. And, you know, they may be doing that on the practice field a lot.
0: Mm-hmm.
1: But we're going to have to, one thing I'm not seeing yet is a dynamic offense.
0: Right.
1: And we need to be able to get there. And maybe we're there in the practice field and, mm-hmm. you know, we don't have to show it if we don't have to. And
0: then right.
1: against Oklahoma's that's not the time to experiment with it, but with some of these, you know, lesser skilled teams that are coming into play us, we have to start experimenting with that in live game action to be ready for the long haul. So we're multifaceted when we get into the, you know, November and start playing the more challenging games. But to give them credit, they handled their own, they ran the basics, and they beat a high powered team. Not going to say anything wrong with that, but I still just, my assessment of the offense is we're not very dynamic right now.
0: Mm-hmm.
1: We need to make sure we're working towards getting there as the season wanes on, because we're not going to be able to, you know, beat an Ohio State, you know, the tougher teams in the Big Ten that with what we've already shown in the first 2 weeks.
0: Mm. Well, yeah, that game plan is going to have to get bigger and bigger, I guess. And, you know, Jason Beck is probably, you know, okay, next phase. We got a next chapter, right? And we got to get him ready for, you know, Texas El Paso or UTEP.
1: Yeah, UTEP, exactly. We that to me, this is the game where you know, can rely on your basics, trusting that's going to dominate a game, but we've got to mix in some mid-level down the field passing. We've got to start expanding the offense a little bit and getting confidence in all the things we can do, finding out who our playmakers are. Again, being more dynamic. So we know what works and what we can do, because, you know, as the season wanes on and film study, starts to grow. If we're relying on the quarterback run, design quarterback runs to be our bread and butter, that's easy to, for a team to stop. And we got to be able to have an answer for it.
0: Yeah, you're going to have to diversify more. I mean, you got to look, I get it, John, right now. I'm okay with right now, but like we were saying, that we're going to have to develop this offense as we keep moving game to game to game, because I mean, you got UTEP, and then you got your first Big Ten game, probably a Big Ten matchup in Iowa. That's going to come in here, and they're going to play tough, and they're going to play tough defense, and you know how Iowa is. So, I mean, look, you're going to have to bring everything you got. Bring your lunch pail.
1: Yeah, Iowa always plays this tough, no matter where they're standing in the season. They play tremendous defense. And, you know, I talked about it a lot. I talked about it last weekend. But to me, a good indicator of a successful offense is that third down conversion. We're still 3 of 13 on third down,
0: right?
1: Which is pretty abysmal. Now our defense kept us in the game, and Oklahoma was only 4 of 13 or something like that. So it worked itself out. But is the offense's ability to stay on the field in third down, and that I remember, and I know teams still do this. So I'm not saying this as a knock that, why don't teams focus on this more? I know it's a big emphasis in all coaching programs and all staffs, but to me, there was a whole 10, 15 minute period just on third down in practice throughout the week. Mm-hmm. And it was that's the ability of the offense to stay on the field in on third down and convert at a higher rate than 50%. And that is, to me, a great measure of a really good offense. Is can you stay on the field? It's a high pressure situation. The defense is going to throw more blitz schemes at you. They're going to throw different looks at you, especially when you're playing away, it's the crowd gets louder on third down, and those are the high pressure scenarios where the true mark of a character and of an offense, and from a mental standpoint, and also a continuity standpoint of the play you're going to call, that you've game planned properly to know what you're going to expect and convert on third down. So we still have a lot of work there to do. And when I see a better third down conversion of staying on the field, then I'll start to gain a sense of better continuity, better mental confidence from the offense as a whole, and good play calling from the coaches. But we still have a way to go there.
0: No, you're right, John. This is John Navarre, former quarterback, University of Michigan. Go ahead.
2: Hey, John, the couple comments I have is that all the years of the football I've been around, it usually takes offenses a little bit longer to gel than defenses. And, I still think that's the case with Michigan right now. And then secondly, I think there's an adjustment that the University of Michigan fans are going to have to make with Mr. Whittingham, Coach Whittingham. He's a even keel kind of a guy. It isn't the rah-rah or overexciting kind of guy that they've been used to at coach at Michigan. Those are two observations an outsider like myself see. Do you see those two as well?
1: Yeah, I certainly agree with you that the offense takes a little bit more time to gel. I think there's a difference in what you see on the practice field and what you see on the game day from an individual player performance perspective. Many times in my history in playing and just from watching football as long as I have, throughout the course of a season, you see skill players, mid-season, rise to a different level after a couple games under their belt. Mm-hmm. And then the guys that weren't on your radar when you started the season all of a sudden become key go-to players. And I think that speaks to what you're saying, is that it takes time to develop that continuity on the offense. There's a trust factor, especially on the offensive line, is getting a couple games under your belt and understanding from an offensive line perspective of how the guy next to you fits in a blocking scheme and getting used to those live reps. If that team, that front line can stay healthy and together, they're just going to get better and better, learning how to play with each other. The footwork, the guy next to you, trusting him that he's going to stay on his scheme or his blocking assignment, that's a big factor that will continue to get better, hopefully. And the other part is players rise to the occasion after a couple games of live action under their belt that you weren't expecting throughout the season. So looking forward to seeing that. And, you know, Whittingham's demeanor, to me, the demeanor really doesn't mean anything other than, you know, there's a good sense that the team has poor character, poor discipline, and just is making mental assignment mistakes, turning the ball over. Yeah, you would like to see the coach get more excitable about that. But if it's corrected the next week and we don't see a change in demeanor from the coach, who cares? It's been fixed off the field, and none of us need to see that. I don't really care. It's the result of the field. And, you know, if we go 13-14-0, I really don't care what the coach's demeanor is. He's taking care of things the right way. When it needs to be taken care of, that week of practice and week of preparation off the field is what's most important. And if you're able to take care of business there, who cares? A guy can wear a smile on his face or a growl on his face the entire game on the TV cup. That really doesn't matter to me.
2: So John, far, that's a positive with Whittingham.
0: Whittingham's going to have to figure out. In J.J. Buchanan, we have a great wide receiver. But we're going to have to figure out the other wide receivers, because we've seen them in practice and the coaches talk about these young men. We have six wide receivers that one day they're going to have to show up. Other than JJ, right now, JJ's getting the balls and he's making the catches and different things like that. But Andrew Marsh is a guy that, you know, he came in, he was a freshman last year, and one of the Big Ten freshmen of the year. I mean, he was a kid that showed promise, and he just got to get back in there and get his confidence built up again. So, John, it seems like, you know, as Underwood improves, he improves with his wide receivers too, right?
1: Oh, absolutely. And I think you bring up a good example of Marsh. It last year showed us some very good things, and probably heading into this year, some high expectations, but really haven't seen much from him yet. Now, I'm not going to pin that on Marsh.
0: No.
1: It's again, goes back to the continuity and how dynamic we are as an offense. Are we calling the right plays for them to showcase those guys, the talent that they have, the speed that they have? Are we making the right play calls to get the ball in their hands? Are we putting them in the right positions? Are we using them the right way? Those are all things that seems like we need to improve on it. And again, they may be doing these things, you know, throughout the week of practice and see positive results of that, but just maybe aren't pulling that out of the bag of tricks yet. And I don't want to say bag of tricks, because not everything needs to be a trick play. I mean, they're saving them, you know, knowing that it's there. That may be the case.
0: Well, Marsh did have an opportunity to across the middle, and he got it was a pass interference call. So he did have an opportunity, but he got grabbed and tackled, and you know, the ball hit him in the hands, but you know, didn't get an opportunity. But we got down to the goal line down there.
1: Correct. Yeah. No, we did. And you know, on that play, you know, I'm not going to knock Bryce for a bad throw there. I think it was a good ball, and it was a tough throw with the guy behind him. You got to get it up and over him. Mm-hmm. So I think it was still it was still a good play, a good throw. You'd like it to have a little more touch and put it on him, but it ended up being a positive result. And we did stretch the field with Marsh there, so mm-hmm. you are correct. I think that proves that, you know, that guy can get open in that scenario, and we've got to go to school and continue to find more opportunities to do that again with him more and more down the season.
0: Yeah, like I said, we do have wide receivers that can catch the ball. We just haven't shown it all yet and haven't had the chance to. We got to get our quarterback, you know, get the quarterback feeling good about himself. That's the most important thing.
1: Yeah, and the one thing I'll say is, you know, Bryce does scramble out of there at times. We had some design run plays, but when we were passing, it seemed like he was comfortable back there. We gave him a lot more time than we did week one, so that mm-hmm. that's a positive. But again, I think, you know, we're talking about the same thing, is that we won, and it was a good team we beat.
0: Right.
1: But we all know that we need to see some more out of the offense to complete a complete package, so we're not so reliant on, you know, the right now the quarterback's winning the rushing battle
0: right.
1: in both games. He's our highest rusher right now, and that we're not going to live and die by that down as the season goes on. So we all know that we better figure this out down the road, and I'm sure the coaching staff is aware of it, but that we're all, from an observer standpoint, we're looking at it. It's like we can't do this too much longer. We need to have some more weapons in the bag, and we'll just wait to see it.
0: Yeah, that's a true statement. And we're kind of beat up on the offensive line, too. And we're, you know, going in and out, trading players in and out, and getting that taken care of too, John. And, you know, we're getting calcified. Calcification. We're trying to get out there and, you know, get that body ready to play for the Big Ten season. So we got one more game, and then, you know, then the real action starts.
1: Then the real action starts. That's true. Yep. That's a true statement. And we'll see how it goes. And this was a good test. What will be interesting to see is how good is Oklahoma, and I think that'll solidify, you know, we never want to measure ourselves against how another team does before or after they play us. But
0: right.
1: I think for me, just

0: caliber material. He was running for his life. When he did have time to throw, it wasn't. We didn't have very many wide open receivers. There were a couple plays they made in there. They're a high powered, you know, run and gun offense. But I just, they didn't look like a hype team that everybody had hyped them out to be at the beginning of this year. I was really worried that, you know, they'd throw for 400 or 500 yards all over us. But, you know, it's a question, is our defense that good, or is Oklahoma just not that good this year?
1: Yeah, that's the question, John. We got to keep going. Yep. I mean, keep it going.
2: I know one guy who's good on that team, Rocky Beers. Pretty good. He's pretty good.
0: Everybody just likes his last name.
1: I like his name.
2: I like his whole name. Yeah. Rocky Beers?
0: Yeah, the whole name.
2: He could get drafted by the Broncos with that name.
0: You can't discount that one. That's a good name. And he plays tight end, too, so it's even better.
1: Exactly. John, really appreciate you coming on Mondays, and we look forward, again, to your astute analysis next week.
0: All right, thanks, guys. Appreciate it. Go Blue.
1: That's John Navarre, right, former quarterback for the University of Michigan. Hey, he's right. Evolution needs to take effect. I hope sooner rather than later. You know what I'm saying?
3: Yeah. Well, this is another test with UTEP, you know, or Texas El Paso. Is that UTEP, right?
1: Yeah.
2: Sure.
1: That's exactly who they are. I mean, yeah.
2: Like, Oklahoma beat them by like 50 plus, I think, the week before that.
1: 51 points. Yeah.
2: Was it 51? Yeah.
1: I mean, it was a lot. Destroyed them. I mean, that was crazy.
2: I mean, that was part of my concern coming into I'm like, man, these guys put up points.
1: Well, all the teams put up points.
2: I guess UTEP, perhaps, yeah.
1: Yeah.
2: Anyway,
1: I don't know. I don't talk bad about the opponent anyway. I can't. I don't believe that.
2: Satania did nothing in that game. I was getting beat up by the secondary. I mean, geez. He couldn't do anything in that entire game, basically. I thought for sure they would exploit the Rocky Beers matchup a lot more, especially in the second half. In that second half, it just kept working.
1: Right. I got you. Hey.
3: What's his middle name? Light?
1: Wow.
2: It's probably zero calorie now.
1: Wow.
2: Or zero sugar. One of the two.
1: That being said, we're going to talk about, hey, who is number one in the country? You know, I'm fascinated by it. I mean, hey, Big Sweet, is Indiana still number one because they haven't lost yet? I mean, you haven't
2: these are the
1: said
2: questions
1: that to
2: we're
1: me,
2: going to
1: these
2: answer.
1: Are questions.
3: My theory, you know,
1: we're
3: going
1: to talk about it. We'll talk about it on the other side. You're listening to the M Zone on the Big 1050.
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1: I don't need to hear anything from anybody. 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Just play the game one way. You hit a ball in the gap, run. Boom, coming in hot.
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0: and EB, Eric Black on the other side of the glass, and Big Swee.
1: Yeah.
0: Larry Lee. Larry, what's up, man? Hey, I'm going to ask you this.
1: Uh-oh.
0: Who's your number? I want your top five in the country. Top five in the country.
1: Okay. You know my theory.
0: I know what your theory is, but tell everybody else.
1: If you are the champion, you will remain the champion until you get knocked off. So Indiana's number one, in my mind.
0: In his mind. That's not yours. Now, you don't have to go with Big Sweet because you ain't seen.
1: No, that's what and now I go with, I'm going to put Texas at number two.
2: Big win over the weekend.
1: Okay.
0: Huge.
1: Huge win. I put Texas as number two. I'm torn with this one because Ohio State number three.
0: Ooh.
2: Okay, wow. Not dropping them down too much. Okay.
0: You keeping them high.
1: Ohio State
0: them high.
1: Number three. I need help with this, the four and five. I need help with those spots.
2: Don't we all this time of year?
0: Really?
2: Don't we all this time of year? Nobody's played each other yet, except Ohio State, Texas.
0: Exactly. Ohio State, Texas.
2: Michigan, Oklahoma.
1: So now Oklahoma's out of the top, you know. So I'm not ready to anoint Michigan that high.
0: Not yet. You're scared.
2: At number 19 now in the AP Top 25.
0: Right. They got them at 19.
2: Ahead of Oregon.
1: You know what? I'm not ready to anoint UCLA like that, even though
2: really, no way.
1: Okay. No. So help me out, guys. Four or five.
2: Help you out. I'll give you some time. I'll give you some time to think. I got a top five. I got a top.
0: You
2: five.
0: Got a top five.
2: I got a full top five. Here,
0: I got
2: okay?
0: a full top five.
2: I got a full top five.
0: I mean, I know what I did.
1: Okay,
0: I know
1: y'all
0: what mine.
1: Y'all go ahead.
2: All right. I agree with you. Indiana, number one. I still think they're a really good football team, and they're my favorite to win the Big Ten this year. At number two. Is the runner-up from last year, Miami. Miami. Did you see that they beat FAMU so badly? They had 10 minutes in the fourth quarter last week. I know it's a division below, but nonetheless, Miami had 856 yards of offense, so that's a lot of offense. So I'm going with Miami at number two. I think they've been unfairly ranked, like, lower than Oregon. What have they done? I don't understand. Right. My number three, I'll go with Texas. Texas pulls it out against Ohio State. I'm not willing to say three stinkers of a quarters of is good enough to be number one in the nation. But you know what? You did it in the end when you needed to. So I'll give you number three. Number four, I'm going with Trinidad. I'm going with Ole Miss at number four right now.
1: There you go. That was the team I was thinking of up there, you know.
2: Right now, number eight right now in the AP Top 25. But that doesn't mean anything to me. Ole Miss still has one of the best quarterbacks in the nation. And then number five.
0: We'll find out about Ole Miss.
2: We'll find out about Ole Miss for sure. But at number five, their old head ball coach, I think it's LSU.
0: Exactly.
2: Yeah.
0: Exactly.
2: I think it's LSU.
0: Y'all didn't forget. Big Sweet, you didn't forget about. You didn't forget about LSU.
2: I forget. They've been beating people up this year.
0: Miami. Nobody. You didn't. You
2: didn't. Miami.
0: You didn't. You. I mean, there's a lot of schools out there. I get it.
1: Can I have an amendment?
0: Sure. Go ahead.
2: You can do whatever you want.
0: Do it, bro. Go ahead.
1: Okay. I'm still going with Indiana.
0: Okay.
2: Okay.
1: Number one. Number two. I'm putting LSU at two.
2: Okay.
0: Okay.
1: I'm putting Texas at three.
2: Mm-hmm. Okay.
1: And I'm putting Ole Miss at four.
0: He ain't talking crazy now.
2: Okay.
0: He good too now.
1: And five. I need a stranger. Miami number five.
2: I was going to say, okay.
1: I was going to put SC.
2: I was like,
1: all right,
2: Jed York. Okay, you need a strong. Okay.
1: I was going to put USC there, but.
2: USC.
1: I'm going with
2: USC. Wow. Okay.
1: I need a stranger.
2: I mean, they are ranked 12.
1: I need a stranger.
2: You need a stranger. Yeah, you need a stranger. That's right. You know what? It is a nice way to tell people that you know what you're talking about. Hey, watch out for this team. Watch out.
0: Number one for
2: what
0: me.
2: You got?
0: Number one.
2: Starting off at one, yes. Let's see it.
0: Number one will be the University of Miami.
2: Oh, I love.
0: Number two.
2: Let's go, Jamie.
0: Number two. Okay.
2: That's our Hurricanes right there. Canes up.
0: I'm just up with Canes. You got me. You got me with
2: the
0: Canes.
2: We're putting
1: the U
2: up.
1: The U.
2: They got that high-powered offense this year.
0: Number two, Texas.
2: Okay.
0: I like some Texas barbecue because they barbecue. They barbecue chicken. Ohio State.
2: Oh, they bring Shaq to the party, huh?
0: They barbecue chicken.
2: They bring in Shaq to the party.
0: Yeah, okay. Exactly. So that's number two. Number three. I don't know why I'm doing this one, but I'm giving Notre Dame.
2: Okay. All right.
1: You know what?
0: What?
1: You're right.
0: What?
1: Notre Dame is playing. No, they got a chance. They got a chance. You're right.
2: Anybody's got a chance in this 12-team playoff, man. Ole Miss had a chance last year. I counted them completely out.
0: Notre
1: Dame, there's something about Notre Dame this year.
2: Well, they have a quarterback from Southeast Michigan. That does help.
0: He's from Southeast. And then I'm going to go with LSU at number four.
2: Okay. Yeah. Okay.
0: Okay? Which they will play number five this week. In the top five.
2: Ooh.
1: That's and you know that you know it was hard for me to pick LSU because I'm not a LSU. I'm not.
0: No, you got to be. Look,
2: hey, we all hate Lane, but we know what he is. He's good for business.
0: He's good for business.
2: Great for business.
0: And I'm gonna say this: if he gets over this hurdle, watch out.
1: Watch out.
0: I'm just saying.
1: He'll be long on wheels. If they win the championship.
2: Oh,
1: Lord, Jesus.
2: Oh, we'll never hear the end of it.
0: We will never hear the end of it. He will be anointed. When they have the, what do you call the party down in New Orleans?
2: Mardi Gras.
0: They will have the Lane Kiffin Mardi Gras. You know
2: my man my God.
1: And he'll gladly accept
0: yes,
1: it.
0: Yes, he will. Every year he'll be part of that party. I'm just saying.
2: We need a good villain. I appreciate
0: but that's
2: you, Lane.
0: My top five. It's running. It's always fluid. It's fluid.
2: Oh, of course.
0: My top
2: has to be.
0: It's fluid. So that's how we rolling right now.
2: Hey, we've been on that Miami since last year.
0: Right.
2: We've been on that Miami.
0: But wait a minute. Carson Beck threw an interception. Shouldn't have thrown it, but he did.
2: Hey, you know what, though? They got to that final drive with a chance to win the game.
0: Right.
2: So that's more than anybody else could have. Hey, they beat the spread. So,
0: you're right.
2: Good teams win. Great teams cover.
0: Right.
1: Until the champs lose, they're the champs.
2: And they've looked really good so far. I'll give them that.
0: They played lower opponents. Who did they play?
2: They played nobody.
0: Right.
2: They played nobody.
0: And they're already. And their next opponent is thinking about canceling the game. I mean, come on.
1: Yeah.
0: Come on.
2: Shout out to my guys trying to unionize. I appreciate you. Workers of the world, unite.
0: Paid more. We can't be playing with them.
2: I see they've been reading some books from the 1800s. I see you.
1: Answer this for me, Jamie. Uh-huh. Michigan back in the top 25.
0: Right.
1: Is UCLA in the top 25?
2: I think they might be. They are votes. They got some votes. Just
0: they
2: a
0: did
2: couple.
0: Get votes.
2: Not a lot. Right. I think they were like close to like 30th,
0: 32. I mean, people like your coach, though. They love the coach.
2: Yeah.
0: Because he's a Cignetti disciple. They love him.
1: Yeah.
0: They love him.
1: That's why I like him.
0: So
1: that's
0: I'm just
1: I like,
0: saying.
1: You know, I love me some cigarettes.
0: And you notice I ain't say USC.
1: I know.
0: Because they ain't play nobody yet. Not yet. But they got, wait a minute. Everybody's going to get into Big Ten except for Penn State.
2: They're ranked 14 right now.
0: All I know is Iowa played a Iowa State team. And everybody's over at Penn State, and they still competed. Iowa State competed. I was impressed.
2: I believe that's what they call El Asico, I believe. Is that that's what the game is referred to as. There's El Clasico, and then there's Iowa and Iowa State, El Asico. what they call it. I'm not making fun of them. That's what they call it.
0: The Border War, I finished the Border War.
2: Kansas-Missouri?
0: Kansas-Missouri.
2: Kansas-Missouri?
0: Yeah,
2: they're throwing John Brown in their promotional materials?
0: Exactly.
2: Hey, I said this yesterday, but if you don't know about John Brown, go look up your American history, Mr. John Brown. I can't believe that Kansas is going to be using them in their promotional materials.
0: Yeah.
2: But I love them for it, even though they lost.
0: You're right.
1: Yeah. Did you see
0: don't sleep on Notre Dame. That schedule, it gets them
1: I
0: to
1: agree.
0: The, it gets
2: hey,
0: them.
2: Hey, you know what they have to go up against,
0: there.
2: Though? Miami.
0: Miami,
2: oh,
0: yeah.
2: They got to find out when they actually face a good team.
0: Right.
2: Yeah, just like Oregon did over the weekend.
1: All the celebrities on the Texas sideline this past weekend.
0: Yeah, there's always.
2: And they always got
0: they
2: McConaughey.
0: Got
2: hey.
0: They always got McConaughey there, and all
2: be a lot cooler if he did.
1: What's the basketball? the basketball guy, NBA star.
0: Oh, Kevin Durant.
2: Yeah, Durant.
1: Kevin Durant was yeah, he was on the side.
2: Man, he catch that football.
1: Coach background.
2: Yeah. Hey, he catch that football with one hand.
1: Yeah.
2: Kevin Durant make that football look small.
1: Sidelines and celebrities. Did your brother go to the Giant game?
0: Yeah, he was there. He was there.
1: They had the alumni there.
0: Yeah,
1: right?
0: They were all there. Had a great time. It was great. It's always good to see. Yeah. You know, always good to see that. So if everybody wants to know the coaches poll, I'm bringing you the coaches poll.
2: Let's see what they got.
1: Okay.
0: They got Texas number one. They got Georgia number two. They got Notre Dame number three. They got Indiana number four. They got Miami number five. They got Ohio State at number six. They got LSU at number seven. They got Texas A&M. We forgot about Texas A&M.
2: We forgot about Georgia.
0: We forgot about Georgia, too.
1: Yeah, Georgia, too. We forgot about Georgia.
0: I was at number eight. Number nine, they got the Ole Miss. They got Alabama at number 10. That's just reputation. They got USC at number 11. They got Texas Tech, number 12. Number 13 is BYU. Number 14 is Tennessee. Number 15 is Penn State. Number 16 is SMU. Number 17 is Utah. Number 18 is Oregon. Number 19, Michigan. Number 20, Iowa Hawkeyes. Number 21, Oklahoma Sooners. Number 22 is Missouri. Number 23 is the Houston Cougars. Number 24 is the Washington Huskies. And number 25, rounding it out, will be the Virginia Cavaliers.
2: And Larry, I did add this up for you. There's only 14 teams ahead of them and others receiving votes. That's at UCLA. So I guess by the coaches, they got them at 39th.
0: Right.
2: They got them at the moment, though. It's early.
1: You know that Virginia coach is going to eventually be...
0: Yeah, he's going to be good.
2: He's going
0: to be somebody. Yeah. I mean, he could have got there last year. All he had to do was beat
1: Duke. I talked to him before. He's a very, very nice guy, man. What's his name? Tony...
2: Almonte?
0: He was the offensive coordinator down at Clemson.
1: For Clemson, yeah. He's going to be an NFL coach.
2: Tony Elliott.
0: Tony Elliott.
1: Yep. Yeah,
2: I mean, shoot, man. I mean, stay in the ACC. It's a lot easier to win a major title in the ACC.
0: No, you're right.
1: Keep your eye on Tony Elliott.
2: Virginia's always got a relatively decent
1: respectable
2: team.
1: Respectable
2: program,
1: never,
2: for sure.
1: Never.
2: Kind of took the mantle from Virginia Tech.
1: They major, but they, they're always respectable. Yep.
2: What you got, Jamie?
0: Oh, nothing. I'm just looking at something.
2: I see. Virginia kind of took over from Virginia Tech in that conference as like that mid-tier sort of like, we're always knocking at the doorstep of the top 25. Maybe we're going to do something. We might even win the ACC if we could just beat Duke.
1: I'm a Tony Elliott fan. I think he's gonna climb the coaching ranks rather quickly. Yeah.
0: No, Tony Elliott's a good coach. I love him as a coach.
2: Anybody from this kind of like, I don't know, like, I don't want to say Ohio State because that's kind of cheating. Like, any of these like top like 20-ish teams where you could see them making a run this year and potentially being like a top five, one of those teams that hosts the college football playoff game in the first round, like one of those 5, 6, 7, 8 seed kind of schools. I'm not really sure about the mid.
1: Texas A&M.
2: Yeah.
0: Texas A&M. That's a good bet. I mean,
2: I wouldn't bet on Alabama. No.
0: See, I'm not there with Alabama.
2: I'm not either.
0: Everybody's trying to get everybody there. Although, if you saw them against Kentucky, because I did see them against Kentucky, say, why did you watch Kentucky Alabama, James? First of all, I had parked inside the belt, which is around the stadium, so it was traffic trying to get out. So I sat down where I parked at and
2: hung out for a while.
0: Put the TV on and watched the TV, and there was Alabama, Kentucky.
1: Aren't you glad you got? Well, we don't know yet. The jury's still out. But aren't you glad Michigan didn't hire DeVore?
0: I don't know yet, bro.
2: Hey, man, I ran into an Alabama fan over the summer. They're not happy
0: all the time, but I'm gonna say this: he's still winning. He winning.
2: That's and, you know what? He did well enough. They gave him an extension last year. I don't know how.
0: Money
2: but
0: than Nick Saban got. I'm just saying.
2: I don't know how they did that.
0: They did that. I think there was some anger when Nick went. What? That's why he said he's in that. He's trying to endorse that. That sports act, Nick Saban is. He was on ESPN trying to endorse that. They told him, be quiet.
1: I hear you, man. It's still early in the season, and everything's interesting right now. You know, it's still
0: shaping. No, everybody's shaping, expecting
1: especially
0: their
1: the NFL.
0: Teams.
1: They're not calcified yet, so.
0: Wait a minute. NFL play one game. That's why we ain't talking about the NFL, because the NFL played one game, and I'm just like, okay, you got one game in you.
1: Let's about Bears? And what did they score, 59 points or something like that?
0: 51 or 59?
1: Yeah,
0: one or the 50, other.
1: 50-something.
0: They did get like, something in. Yeah, you right about that. Hold on.
1: They ain't calcified yet.
0: No, you got to wait. It's three games. Three regular season games before you start to say, oh, this is the team. Yeah, that's the team. They start playing
1: like
0: ball.
1: Tonight could be interesting because of the two teams on Monday night. You know,
0: Patrick Mahomes, I'm going to say this. This is going to hurt the NFL. If he gets hurt, gets knocked in that knee, that's a bad thing. So you got to be careful of them. They're not gonna throw him around and make him run around and do all kinds of things.
2: They did get a running back this year. So
1: on the other side, because Bo Nix got hurt last year.
0: Right,
2: fractured his ankle.
0: Yeah.
1: This is to protect the quarterback bowl.
2: Yeah, kind of. Yeah, you better hope that, you know, whatever you did in the offseason solidified that running game. Broncos do have one of the best offensive lines in the NFL, so I'd imagine they're gonna run Dobbins and Harvey a lot. They got Jalen Waddle, too, which I think is a nice improvement for their receiving core. And, you know, the Chiefs got Kenneth Walker III, obviously, off the Super Bowl MVP. So you're going to see, I'd imagine you're going to see a lot of him tonight.
0: I just hate to say this. If they got rid of the MVP of the Super Bowl, I mean, think
2: how
0: about
2: MVP
0: that.
2: Is that?
0: How MVP is that?
1: On the other hand,
2: it's a good call.
1: They got Bieniemy back calling plays.
2: They do,
0: I get that. And the enemy's a good. Wait
2: but
0: a
2: you know
0: Patrick
2: what?
0: Mahomes.
2: Travis Kelce ain't what he once was.
0: Right.
2: I mean, and who else are your receivers? You got Rashi Rice, who can't stop. You know, he either tearing his knee or he's in jail.
0: Right.
2: You got name another one. Cyrus Allen. That's a nobody at this point in the league. I like him, but you know that's a training camp all star. But it's like, who are you throwing to, man? I don't.
0: Yeah, they lost a lot. They lost a lot of guys, man.
2: They just don't have anybody to throw to. I mean, again, unless Travis Kelce is going to look like 2018 Travis Kelce, who are they going to throw the ball to?
0: I'm going to tell you.
1: He's married now. He's getting some on a regular. No, he ain't going to be the same.
2: Oh, really, Larry? Wait. Time out. Hold on. Stop the show. You mean to tell me?
0: Wow.
2: You think he was just celibate before that?
0: Wow.
2: You telling me?
1: He wasn't celibate, but. But ain't nothing. Yeah, like,
0: he said
1: right
0: on the regular.
2: You're telling me.
0: He said on the regular.
2: You're telling me.
0: She's on tour and everything. Like
2: she's busy.
0: She's not on tour anymore.
2: Oh,
0: she's,
2: that's right. True.
0: She's
2: that's
0: home. She's making the red beans. She's making the red beans and rice and
2: she making red beans and rice
0: and catfish.
2: That's what you got to do.
0: And cornbread.
2: She making catfish.
0: She making cornbread and hey, got them collard greens. Oh, yeah, my goodness, boy. They eating good. Yeah. They eating real good.
2: They eating catfish? That's what they doing? She making red beans? That's what she got gumbo? She got some in the pot? She's stirring the pot?
0: I'm just
1: if she not doing it, she got somebody else
2: she got the slow
1: thing.
2: Cooker. She got the slow cooker on while she out at work?
0: Slow cooker on. Ain't nothing wrong with that.
2: Babe, I need you to take that stuff out the freezer. Hey. I need you to let that thaw in the fridge for 4 hours.
1: You're living the Travis, good life, man. He ain't gonna be the same.
2: I've been married for several years now. I understand. I got to take stuff out the freezer and put it in the fridge. Let it thaw for a couple hours.
0: Let it thaw.
2: I understand the husbandly duties. But you're telling me that Travis Kelce before this was just out in the wilderness, had no idea what to do.
1: But it ain't the same, man. It ain't the same. You know,
0: he fell in love.
2: He did fall in love. Good for him. And you know what? We love that. We appreciate that.
1: Right.
2: But you just ain't the football player. That ain't going to help you. They ain't going to help your knees. Hey. Your knees are not getting better.
0: As long as he
1: And he ain't no spring chicken. What's this year, 14?
0: This is his last year. This is it. This is it.
2: It better be. Last year was not good.
0: Well, he trying to recoup, trying to get that.
2: Yeah, yeah, no. I mean, you know what? I bet he's at the part of his life where he's saying, I'm in the best shape of my life. Uh-oh. That's how you know. No, that's not good. When you start talking about how you're in the best shape of your life, that means it's going.
0: Well, he's in the best shape of his life because, I mean, this is the end.
2: He needs to look good for TV.
0: Exactly.
2: He needs to look good for TV.
0: Right. He got to get ready. He wants to do the simulcast.
2: Is he going
0: to
2: be doing them Campbell's commercials with his brother? That's right. He's selling some soup.
0: Right.
2: You know, got to do it.
0: And the direct, not direct TV, what do you call it?
2: Red Zone? What's up?
0: YouTube TV. TV. He's got that.
2: He got to be on Netflix with Michael Irvin. He called the game. That's right.
1: His spouse is the number one artist in the country.
2: Sure.
0: Okay. I mean, yeah.
2: If you want to talk about sales, I mean, Beyonce still exists. Well, that's right. That's
0: there
2: fine.
0: You go.
2: That's fine.
0: That's true.
2: You know, Bad Bunny's still out there. That's all right.
1: He didn't land too bad.
0: Wait a minute. He landed well.
2: Of course he landed well.
0: All I'm going to say
2: is he married a billionaire.
0: Has she been a Super Bowl singer yet?
2: No.
0: Okay. Could be this year.
2: Yeah, maybe.
0: I'm just saying.
2: Maybe they might be holding that one in the chamber for a down year.
0: Wait a minute. ABC may need that one.
2: Oh, they might.
0: Yeah, I'm just saying.
2: Hey, we might need that.
0: Exactly.
1: Yeah.
0: She's affiliate with the Disney people because of what do you call that movie?
2: Frozen?
0: No, it wasn't Frozen. It was the toy movie, Toy Story. Yeah.
2: Yeah.
0: The last one that was on.
2: Oh, okay.
0: She sang a song.
2: Oh,
0: yeah, okay. She wrote a song for the thing. And sang
2: good for them.
0: It was good.
2: Yeah, you know what? I'm going to be honest. Don't want to see her on the halftime show. Don't want to see her. And it's not because I don't. It's not because I'm against pop stars.
0: Let me say this: every little girl in America would be in front of that television,
2: and that's probably why it's going to happen.
0: That's why I'm just saying.
2: And you know, I'll be there. I'll watch
0: Jay-Z
2: it.
0: Jay-Z say, "Put her in there. Put her in there."
2: Is Jay-Z still doing? I thought Rock Nation stuff was over.
0: Stopped. It's supposed to stop last year, but we'll see. Maybe you know Roger Goodell. He likes. You know Roger
2: just got an extension.
0: He got an extension.
1: Yeah.
0: He may extend. Beyonce's done halftime.
2: He's done it twice, and she can keep doing it if she wants to.
0: She did it with Michael Jackson, and then she did it again.
2: Well, she did it with Bruno Mars one time.
0: Mars too.
2: And then what was the other one? It wasn't Shakira. I think that was J Lo.
0: J Lo didn't want that.
2: She did it. Coldplay. It was Beyonce with Coldplay. Yes. Which I mean, Coldplay, man, if you're gonna have Coldplay, you better have Beyonce up there,
0: right?
2: I mean, geez.
0: We got to go. Question of the day: who's your top five? Who's your top five? That's all in the country. In the country. On the other side, you're listening to the M Zone on the Big 1050.
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5: Week one in the NFL ends tonight with two QBs returning from injury. The Broncos and Bo Nix, who broke his ankle during a divisional round win against the Bills last season, head to Kansas City to face the Chiefs. Chiefs quarterback Patrick Mahomes last saw action in December before tearing his ACL and LCL in his left knee. The Chiefs have added Super Bowl MVP running back Kenneth Walker, and the Broncos added wide receiver Jaylen Waddle. The Chiefs are 2.5-point favorites tonight in Kansas City. I'm Adam Abdallah.
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0: Pella. I still welcome back to the M Zone. Jim Lawrence, Eric Black on the other side of the glass on the ones and twos, and you got Big Shway sitting in the RV doing his thing.
1: Yeah.
0: 734-998-1050, 734-998-1050. Not only your top five, what did you like about the Michigan game or any game? Was there any special play that you saw that interests you? Did you see something, Big Sweet, in that game against Cal? You know what I'm saying? I mean, did you see anything UCLA was doing? Or did you see the game? Did you see the game?
1: I saw part of the game.
0: Okay. All right.
1: You know, if you can watch it.
0: You know you can watch it on 60 for 60. You can watch it on the Big Ten Network. They'll show it. Yeah. I'm just letting you know.
1: UCLA, I'm proud of my Bruins. They're looking like a football team again. And so defense is really getting after it out there. I'm just happy to see fun being applied to UCLA football again. Other than that, the other thing, the big play, you know, I'm an NFL guy, was the Saints going for two. You know, that was intriguing. Going for two to win the game instead of kicking a field goal for a tie. I like the call. It was cool and it was intriguing.
0: It was, you know what? I like what they did because they said, let's just end this game one way or the other. I like it.
1: Right.
0: And that was good. Hey, you take a chance, you got to get it.
2: A game you really had no chance winning that game. You know what I mean?
0: Right.
2: It's like, I get being like, you know what? We're playing with house money here.
0: Right.
2: Let's just go for it right at the end here. And if we get this, we steal a victory on the road. If not, hey, we hold our heads up high. We come back week two, get that dub. I got a lot of hope for my Saints this year.
0: They're in the South.
2: They sure are. Hey, by the way, I believe the NFC South had the most points of any division for like the last 25 years. They all lost.
0: They did.
2: They all lost.
0: I was going to say that. I was saying everybody lost, so they're all 0-1. You ain't got to worry about that. I mean, the Carolina Panthers lost. The Saints lost.
2: The Carolina Panthers lost after putting up 39. That's the crazy part, man. Ben Johnson offense, apparently he is going to break all the records.
0: Ben Johnson says, I'm going to beat them all again.
2: Sure is.
1: You know, I think Jamie's got it right. Right now, it's topsy-turvy for the first 2-3 weeks until they get it. You know, it's topsy-turvy. Anything can happen.
0: And what did you think of the Michigan game? Honest opinion. That's all. You give me your five.
1: I was happy to see Michigan respond the way that they did. Because, as you know, in our picks, I did pick Oklahoma.
0: Pick Oklahoma. You got on the nerve and talk about Michigan and then try to dog it. I'm just joking.
1: I'm just joking. I just was unsure.
0: I called it too many
1: question marks.
0: I said 24-23. Everybody said, how are they going to do that? I'm like, Oklahoma's going to try to go for two.
2: I don't remember who it was, but somebody on CBS during the week said 13-7 Michigan.
0: Oh,
2: and
0: wow.
2: That's
0: really
2: kind of how it played out, more or less.
0: Yeah.
2: I don't remember who it was, but it was a classic circle the wagons game, I guess.
1: I'm glad to see how they responded, and I'm glad to see, I'm a Bryce fan, and I want that young man to succeed in a major way. And, so far, so good, you know.
0: Well, I think
2: I'm
0: going to
2: stick with Jamie. Whatever Jamie thinks about Michigan, that's what I'm doing. I'm done. I'm done trying to have my own thoughts and opinions on that. I don't know. I'm just going to say that. I don't know.
0: Oh,
2: I don't know
0: God.
2: What's going to happen. Can't tell you on a week-to-week basis what the hell is going to happen. Whatever Jamie thinks.
0: Hey, Mustafa. I met Mustafa, guys. I saw Mustafa, and he came by the tailgate. I got a funny one. About your boy. Your boy from the East Coast. Okay? I'm not going to call him out.
2: He don't know the rules, man.
0: I ain't going to call him out.
2: Oh, we about to, though.
0: But we about to. We going to call him out.
2: Call in so we can call you
0: exactly.
2: out, sir.
0: 734-998-1050. What's up, Hadley?
3: Oh, you mentioned Mustafa. I thought that's who was calling now.
0: No. Mustafa showed up at my tailgate, and he was looking, and I finally said, what's up, Mustafa? He goes, oh, Jamie. He knew the voice. He knew my voice. So he came over and we saw one another. So it was good seeing him and everything.
1: Oh, that's good.
0: And then Matt Leach came over and with his family, his mom and his son, Miles, and his beautiful wife. And they were over there, too. So we were all over there just having a good time.
1: Oh, cool.
3: Is that the first time Mustafa's met you?
0: Yeah. We talk on the phone all the time. Yeah. But, I mean, first time.
3: That's interesting because you've been, he's said he was going to come by your tailgates before.
0: He's been trying. I've seen him come by the tailgate and I'm like, who is that? I know that guy. Why do I think I know that guy? I've seen him been walking and then finally he sent a picture of himself to me and I looked on my phone. I'm telling the story now. I looked on my phone and went, that big head, look at that head. And I knew it was him. He's bald-headed, and he looks good as a bald-headed man. I ain't going to lie about that. He got a big old head, though.
3: Well, if he was near you, Jamie, you should have just started laughing. Then he would know who you are.
0: I was laughing. I was with my son and my nephew, so I was laughing, having a good time.
3: Before I forget, Jamie, have you been on X lately on your site?
0: No. Why?
3: Okay, because I sent you a DM about something that you might like to have for college football. So,
2: y'all still using the chat function on the Twitter app?
0: Oh, be quiet! You know what?
2: They make it put in a PIN code now.
0: Why you gotta even come up with that, man?
2: They make it harder to DM people than they ever have. I don't understand it.
3: No, actually, it's pretty easy there because all you do is click on his name, put in the message, and send it.
2: I know, but they make you put in a passcode now.
0: Are you sure you sent me something?
3: No, not me.
0: Who sent me something?
3: Yeah. Yeah.
0: You did, Hadley? It says, Jamie, ESPN site. Oh, yeah, you showed me the ESPN site, right?
3: Yeah, and you can check on it. I don't know if you have
0: this. Yes, I got you. I appreciate that. I'm going to share this with the fellas.
3: Yeah, I don't know if you have it, but I find it really handy to have
0: this. It's a big game this week. Utah State taking on Utah.
3: Yeah. I mean, you can even check ticket prices and everything.
0: Oh, it's a big game this week. Michigan State taking on Notre Dame at nighttime. I'll be sleeping by then.
3: How much are tickets, I wonder?
0: I don't know how much tickets are.
2: I don't know.
0: I'm not buying them.
3: They can't be that bad.
2: Hey, they can't be any cheaper than what they were over the weekend at the Big House.
0: Ooh.
2: $40.
0: Yeah.
2: Could have got in the door for $40.
0: Well, it goes down.
2: They couldn't give those tickets away.
0: Yeah, that's fine. All right, Hadley.
3: Cheap, huh?
0: Hadley.
3: No.
0: Okay, tell me what you got now. You give me your top five.
3: Yeah. Well, I'm cheating, so I don't care.
2: Cheating?
3: This looks pretty good when I'm seeing on the AP site here.
0: Okay.
3: Yeah, I agree. Indiana's number 4. Notre Dame, I'll keep. Yeah, that's number 3. And Georgia hasn't really played anybody. Why are they still number 2?
2: Reputation stuff. I don't know. I mean, even especially what
0: Kirby
2: happened after
0: smart,
2: last year.
0: He's smart.
2: Yeah. They have an Alabama problem.
3: Texas, of course, should be number 1. And, of course, Eric's favorite, Miami at number 5.
2: Miami. That's correct.
3: Yeah. Do you think Ohio State should have fallen further, or was that about right? Because they fell to 6.
0: That's about right. I think that's about right. Seems fair. I mean, they went to somebody's house, and they tried to go in and take their food out the refrigerator, and they got slapped. They got arrested.
2: Yeah.
3: Yeah. I see your other team stayed the same. No, they went up 2 spots.
0: Yeah. You talking about the elephant team?
3: Yeah, the elephant team.
0: Okay. All right.
3: Did you stick your elephant on top of your flagpole yet?
0: Did not. Won't do it.
3: Well, you should do that.
0: See,
3: just put it up there where the sun don't shine, and you're all set.
0: Don't know if I like it. I don't, it's not the same regime.
3: Everybody else, I'd love it. I'd come over and take a picture if I could.
2: Well, Hadley loves it, so, I mean, you should do that.
0: You should do that.
3: Yeah, you should do that.
2: Miz, what are you doing in the studio?
0: Miz, what are you doing
2: here? It's your off day, man.
0: It's your day off.
2: Day off.
0: What's the breaking news about Roddy?
2: What, Roddy Gale's coming back?
0: No, it just says breaking news, and I don't know what the breaking news
2: is.
0: Oh,
2: boy.
0: Let me see. It says Roddy has been granted. We already know that. That's old.
2: Oh, we're coming back.
0: That's just old.
2: Roddy got his mojo back.
0: Mm-hmm.
2: Able to compete in practice.
0: Somebody's sweet. Eating somebody's bacon.
2: Hey, they got a spot open,
3: David,
2: for Roddy.
3: Do you agree with Oregon and Oklahoma dropping as far as they did?
0: What did you say? Oh,
2: Oregon and Oklahoma.
0: Yeah. Oklahoma. Yeah.
2: I think
3: they dropped the most. Oregon did 15 spots, and Oklahoma
0: they
3: dropped
0: did.
3: 13.
0: This, wait a minute, they lost 13 in a row. I'm talking about Oklahoma State. Yeah. They lost 13 in a row.
2: Yeah.
0: Are you kidding me?
2: Their last victory, I think, was like against an FCS opponent.
0: Right. That's what I'm saying. You lost 13. They lost 13 in a row, Hadley. I'm sorry.
2: They had 91 new players.
0: Exactly.
2: They had zero players on the roster over the summer.
0: I'm not trying to dog anybody out. All I'm saying is they lost 13 in a row, Hadley. I'm sorry.
3: I'm talking about Oklahoma, now Oklahoma State.
2: We know.
0: Yes, I know.
2: Oregon lost to Oklahoma State, and Oklahoma lost to Michigan.
0: Right.
3: Oh, yeah, right. Okay. Yeah, well, they definitely deserve that.
0: I'm just saying.
3: That's for sure.
2: I mean, like, Oklahoma dropping 13 spots, honestly, I think that's kind of it's pretty much because the voters feel stupid about what they've done the last 2 weeks with Michigan. I think that's the only reason they did
3: and
2: that.
3: And, Jamie, did you hear what Ira said? Ira said this first time in 6 years, something like that, that Oklahoma, Ohio State, and Oregon all lost.
0: Oh, wow.
3: In one day.
0: Okay. All right.
3: Yeah.
0: There you go.
3: Wow. How about that?
0: I did not know that.
3: Well, now you know that.
0: I appreciate it.
3: So, Larry
0: that.
3: Lee, have you taken your cat naps to catch up on your sleep after your long weekend?
1: Man, let me tell you, I slept 12 hours yesterday.
3: Wow.
1: And then Saturday night, I got in at 3 in the morning. I didn't get up till like noon on Sunday. And then I went to bed at 6 o'clock yesterday, Sunday, and got up like 9 this morning. So, man, I caught up on some rest, man. I was tired.
3: I guess so.
1: Yeah.
3: I guess you did.
2: I feel that, man. I had one of those kind of weekends too.
3: You don't have another double play of shows like this again, do you?
1: No, we're back to one a week now. I think the next 6 or 7 Saturdays we're okay. You know, that's all we got.
3: Jamie, I still can't believe we won that game. I'm still pinching myself. I just watched that game and just. My jaw dropped every time I just saw Michigan do a good play, and I thought, holy crapola. That's amazing. They were talking about the crowd for Oklahoma. I guess there was a lot of red there.
0: Yeah, it was
2: cheap tickets, man.
0: Cheap tickets. I mean, they filled up some areas.
2: Couldn't give these ones away.
0: They filled up some area. They did a good job. Mm-hmm. I'm not gonna lie to you.
3: And Jamie, let me ask you, let me just say this. If you hadn't watched Detroit Lions game,
0: mm-hmm.
3: and they told you, and you didn't know the final score,
0: mm-hmm.
3: and someone told you that New Orleans outscored them 31-10. Would you have guessed they lost?
0: No, I wouldn't have.
3: Really?
0: No.
2: Wait. What does that mean?
3: If they outscored Detroit 31-10?
0: In the second half? You're saying in the second half?
3: Let's just say they didn't say what half.
0: I would have never believed that. I would have said that, no, the Saints ain't scored no 31 points. Get out of here with that.
3: Do you think they were wise to go for the win?
0: I think it was a great idea.
2: Yes.
0: I like it. I know Larry would say, that's a little aggressive.
2: What are you going to do with a tie? What are you going to do with that?
0: Yeah, what would you do?
2: Nothing.
0: What do you get?
3: Well, the tie could only help you if a team ahead of you, you know, if the team behind you lost, let's say, their last game, then you'd win the division or you win your spot by a half game.
2: I'm going to quote a very famous NFL head coach. You play to win the game.
3: The game.
2: You got to. You got to.
0: All right.
3: Yes.
0: Hadley, we got
3: to
0: go.
3: Well, we'll have to. Yeah, I know.
0: I got
3: to
0: go.
3: See how Miz reacts tomorrow.
0: Okay. Thank you.
2: Sure.
3: Okay.
0: Talk to you later.
1: Bye, Hadley. Take care, man.
0: 734-998-1050. What's up, Rudy? What's up in Texas?
4: Hey, Jamie, how are you?
0: Are you smiling? Are you smiling, Texas man?
4: Well, you know what? I'm going to tell you something. I'm about to say something that is going to be a little bit shocking. I'm not a Longhorn fan, and the reason for that is this. I'm a Wolverine because I got my master's at Michigan back in 1993.
0: Nice.
4: But guess where I got my undergrad?
0: Michigan State.
4: No, UTEP.
0: Oh, UTEP. Oh, you're torn. Torn with your heart.
4: Yeah, my worlds are colliding this week, and I don't know what to do.
0: Oh, my God.
4: No, but, you know,
0: I've been there. So I've been there. Hang in, Rude. Hang in, Rudy. I've been there. I've been torn. Oh, my God. Every bowl season, it seems like we play Alabama.
4: Yeah, but you know what? I was cheering for Texas, obviously, you know, like they say, the two teams that I cheer for are the Wolverines and whoever plays Ohio State.
0: Right.
4: So the two words that came to mind Saturday night are these: third base. Third base.
0: Third base what? I missed that.
4: Right. Ryan Day,
0: yes, third base coach. Oh. Got it. I
2: oh,
0: got
2: I see.
0: It, yes.
2: He starts on third
0: he
2: base.
0: He starts
2: I see.
0: On third base.
2: He may not score, but he's getting on third.
0: Yeah.
2: He not going to score.
0: Did you watch that game? That game was incredible.
2: Yeah.
0: Down. Yeah, that was incredible, man. That was incredible.
4: Unbelievable.
0: Okay,
4: that.
0: So
4: into that
0: do you think Arch, do you think Arch is in the race now?
2: No.
4: I don't think so.
0: Why does everybody
2: my man,
0: hate Arch?
2: My man. Thank you, Rudy.
0: Why does everybody hate Arch?
2: Because
0: man?
2: He's not good.
0: He is good. He
2: no,
0: played
2: he's not
0: well.
2: Good. He didn't
0: he
2: play
0: well.
2: Well. It took him 3.5 quarters.
0: In the second half, he was well. He played well.
2: Yeah, we'll see.
4: Yeah, he needs to put a few complete games together.
0: Okay. All right. I'll go with that. I'll agree with that, yeah. too. I'm just saying.
4: Yeah. Anyways, go Miners, go Wolverines. I don't know what to do.
0: So are you coming
2: go
0: to
2: Miners,
0: Ann Arbor?
2: Go Wolverines?
0: Are you coming
2: oh,
0: to
2: no.
0: see? He graduated from
2: oh,
0: undergrad.
2: Oh, wow, yeah.
0: He undergrad.
2: Makes sense to me. Rudy from Texas.
0: Rudy, are you coming to the game?
4: No, I'm not. I haven't been back to Ann Arbor in a long time. But
0: oh, you wouldn't even
4: I'll
0: know it then. It's crazy.
1: So what,
2: it's yeah, a little different
1: Rudy,
2: now, yeah.
1: Rudy, what's your hometown?
4: I grew up in El Paso, and now I live in San Antonio.
0: Nice.
2: Okay.
0: I like
1: so how did a yeah. Texas guy like that go to UTEP and all that, but ended up at Michigan for grad school?
2: He's a smart man.
4: Engineering, you know, I got my undergrad in civil engineering, and Michigan was a good graduate school for that.
0: Okay.
4: So.
0: Rudy, here's the real yeah. question, okay? Are you married?
4: I am.
0: Where did you meet this young lady?
4: My wife is from, it's another story.
0: What?
4: She's from Mexico, right?
0: Right.
4: She's from Mexico, and, you know, she came here on a fiancé visa. We got married. And she likes Ohio State.
0: What
2: oh!
0: the hell?
2: Oh my God!
0: Rudy!
2: No! Oh, no!
1: So, man, you got a lot of magnets on your fridge.
0: Wow, Rudy!
2: Man, those are tough Sundays. Or the tough Saturdays.
4: It's crazy. They are, yeah.
2: Oh,
4: no, but you know what happened was she kept giving me a hard time about the adding 1 second to the game.
2: Okay.
4: And, you know, Michigan cheated. They cheated again.
2: Yeah.
4: And after this Saturday, after what happened, after they blew a 20-point lead, Ohio State.
0: Right.
4: She's been quiet.
0: Oh, she's quiet now. She's quiet. Yeah. Good for you, Rudy. You got
2: Yo.
0: Peace now. You got
2: hey.
0: Peace in the household.
2: At least you're with somebody with
4: I
2: some
4: do,
2: accountability. That's great, man.
4: All right, guys. Well, I will talk to you later. Good to talk to you guys again. And go Blue.
0: Thanks
2: Rudy. So much, Rudy.
0: Go Blue.
4: All right.
2: That's hilarious, man. What a world. What a world we live in.
1: How
0: the hell you get him?
2: I guarantee you thought he was going to say she was from Ann Arbor.
0: I thought.
2: Guaranteed that's what
0: Ann
2: you thought.
0: Ann Arbor girl.
2: Mm-hmm.
1: I thought he was going to say she was from Texas.
0: That could have been, too.
2: She's from Mexico, as, you know, as current president.
0: And she
2: says.
0: Likes Ohio State.
2: Yeah, that's tough, man. That's a tough one.
0: Ooh, that's a tough one.
2: Yeah, so the weekend was tough in the household.
0: I don't know if I could deal with that.
2: I mean, you're a UTEP guy. You're probably still rooting for Texas in that game. Obviously, if you're a U of M grad, too, you're
0: definitely rooting for Texas. He was rooting for Texas.
2: I just don't know how the in-state rivalry beef goes. You know, sometimes it's different. Sometimes it's like, I don't root for my rivals. I don't root for my enemies to do well.
0: I'm not going to lie to you. I root for my rivals.
2: Mm.
0: When I want you to win, especially the one with the game.
2: Yeah,
0: anybody who's right. they playing the game.
2: You want
0: game,
2: the stakes attached
0: I
2: to it.
0: I want all the stakes.
2: Yeah.
0: I want it all. I want it all.
2: Yeah.
0: Now, that green school, I don't give a care what they do.
2: Yeah.
0: I don't even care.
2: Hey, I saw the guys in the locker room celebrating the win. They were rooting for Texas. They were rooting for Texas. They were like, horns up. I was like, okay, they beat you 2 years ago, but all right. That's cool.
1: You know what? I got a confession to make.
2: I like watching
1: them reels. the locker room celebrations,
0: right?
1: After
0: yeah
1: the games.
0: Okay.
1: I like watching those.
0: You like when they those. Sing That's and everything the like that they come right. together
1: yeah, okay. sing and dance and,
2: okay
1: you know and then they you know the coaches I like to watch those
2: You know what I like? I like the post-game speech, like when Campbell comes out and he's like, all right, give him not the game balls and, all right, man, this is what we did.
1: Like
2: and
1: stuff.
2: We do that. Yeah. And we just keep doing that. That we're just going to keep winning. And it's the same
1: Only
2: stuff
1: one
2: every
1: thing,
2: everyone.
1: Though.
2: But
0: what?
1: These coaches now starting to take off their shirts and all that.
2: tarps off, not for coaches.
0: About. I don't get
1: tarps,
0: that
1: about.
2: Tarps off is not
0: but
2: for
0: they
2: coaches.
0: Give, they give free food. I mean, restaurants give free food for teams to win. Remember in Chicago, it's the hot dog.
2: That's
0: plate.
2: No excuse to have tarps off, though.
0: I'm just not
2: for the coaches, man. Not for coaches.
1: Yeah, I don't know why.
2: We don't need to see that,
1: thing,
2: man.
1: These coaches taking off their shirts.
0: Well, everybody said that Dan has got the.

0: You would never say that a first down is the same as a touchdown. So why would you say that campaign shares are the same as sales? 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
1: Today, we're going to talk about what if you came across $50,000. 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
3: The mortgage, that's what we do.
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1: And welcome back to the M Zone. Jamie Morris, Eric Black on the other side of the glass, and you got Big Sweet.
2: Yeah.
1: Larry Lee. Anyway, 734-998-1050. What'd you think of the game on Saturday? Michigan game I'm talking about.
2: In the top five.
1: Your top five in the country. I know you're not going to figure that out because it's only been two. Well, it's been 3 weeks. Week zero,
3: yeah, it
1: kinda
3: week counts.
1: One,
3: yeah.
1: Week yeah. Two. So, I mean, it's been 3 weeks if you really want to take. I mean, it's been two here in Michigan, but I'm just saying, you know. So, and then did you have a big play that happened, you know, in college football, in pro football? I mean, did anything happen? Like, we were just talking about this off the air. The Minnesota Vikings.
3: What the hell, man? What happened?
2: I know.
3: I was looking at my phone. It was like halfway through the third quarter yesterday, and it was like 10-19 Packers. I'm like, oh, okay. That's about going how I thought it would. And then
2: seemed like a lot happened in the second half yesterday.
3: Man, no kidding.
1: Yeah, it's a lot of games.
3: Fourth quarter, just in general. I mean,
1: except
3: there was a lot of fourth quarter
1: game,
3: comebacks
1: the
3: this weekend.
1: Ravens scored a lot of points in a hurry.
3: My man Zay Flowers tweaked a hammy, but in 6 minutes left in the second quarter, he had five for 150.
1: Yes.
3: I was like, my goodness, man.
1: That's what I'm saying. I mean, good God.
3: There was some incredible performance.
2: Got an interception touchdown.
3: Yeah.
1: He fell on the ground, and nobody touched him. Yeah. Got up.
2: I know.
3: The lineman was, like, walking to him. I couldn't believe that.
1: Dude, that's why I call this the preseason. These first three games, that's the preseason.
3: Yeah, unfortunately.
1: That's that preseason mentality, man.
3: Yeah.
1: They ain't playing no real ball.
2: Giants, man? How about the Giants, man, yesterday?
1: I mean, Larry, anybody could have won that game. Nobody covered the flats for the Cowboys. They just kept throwing the ball over there in the flat. Just throw it over there. They ain't going over there. Look at that. They keep throwing it over there. I'm like, what the heck is going on?
2: I think I saw a lead, but did the Jets win? They won.
3: They did win.
1: Yep.
3: I mean, they played.
1: The Jets won.
3: They played the Titans.
1: The Bills won. All three New York teams won. All three New York teams won.
3: Must
1: How
3: be
1: about
3: Mom
1: that?
3: Donnie.
2: Took it on
3: Mom
2: the chin,
3: Donnie.
2: Though.
1: I'm just telling you.
3: Hey, it's the year of Mom Donnie.
2: Your boy took it on the chin, though.
1: Who?
3: Which one?
2: Jim Harbaugh.
1: Yeah, he did.
3: Yeah.
2: He took it on the chin.
1: I don't know if Mike McDaniels is that coach.
3: I mean, offensively, he was.
1: He's a genius. I get it.
3: And look, I mean, this is the guy. Like, if you wanted a guy physically, his physical tools for Mike McDaniel offense. Hey, Justin Herbert's one of them guys, right? Physically.
1: So yeah.
3: But something's always missing. What's up with Herbert? Are we ever going to question him?
1: Everybody's hurt. Where's the game being played at? Kansas City?
3: Tonight?
1: I'm taking Kansas City.
3: Yeah.
1: I'm taking Kansas City because they're home. That's the only reason.
2: Okay. I
3: kind of like the Broncos. No, I don't know.
2: I'm going with the Broncos.
3: I'm going with my boys.
2: I'm going with the Broncos. I'm a former Bronco.
3: Okay.
2: I'm going with the Broncos. Tonight.
1: If they played the way you played in the Super Bowl, boy, woo.
3: Oh,
1: I'm just messing with you,
3: That's
1: man.
3: Crazy.
1: I love
3: crushing.
1: You. You know I love you.
3: Ouch.
1: You know I love you. 734-998-1050. 734-998-1050. What's up, Philly E?
4: Hey, how are we doing today?
1: Philly, where you at, bro? Hey, anybody know where Philly was on Saturday? I do.
3: Hey, he wasn't at the Victor's Lounge.
1: He wasn't over at my tailgate either. He was supposed to be there. He knows where to go with the Ginzer and everybody, but he didn't come.
4: And then
1: I said Mustafa waited for him for an hour.
4: Yeah, I screwed up. You know, I already got, the kids at Metzlars were, they were not happy with me. But, what can I say? I screwed
1: up.
4: Hey,
1: fix your phone, Philly E. I can't hear you. Get your phone right.
4: You know what it is? I get the blind, you know. They have to follow me in, though. You know what I mean?
1: Right.
4: Yeah, I screwed it up. What are you going to do? But, hey, you know what? We had a great time at the post-game tailgate, and they got to meet you. And,
1: right.
4: So, we had a great time. We're celebrating that win. And at the end of the gig, I get to chew the fat with Yale Van Dyne.
1: There you go.
4: Really
1: That's
4: cool.
1: my boy. You know I love
4: yeah.
1: Yale.
4: Yeah, he spoke very highly of you. So
1: not many people do that, right?
4: He's the man. Yeah, he's. I called him Kent Higgins 2.0.
1: That's exactly what he was.
3: Okay.
4: Exactly. Yeah, good dude. Met his family. Real cool. Most importantly, though, honestly, though, we won the game. No, it was not pretty. No. That game was not going to win any beauty contest. In fact, it was so aggravating watching that game. I can't tell you how aggravated I was watching that game. But in the end, they did prove me right. I thought all along, listen, I've seen a lot of college football in my day, and I said from the gate that the openers are a mixed bag, and I laid out a couple of teams and some scenarios, and it proved me right. And I want to just thank the national media for breaking our balls all week. They couldn't let it go, because all our kids probably kept hearing is how we cheated and we lost. Yeah. It didn't matter that we threw a ball, into the end zone from the 50-yard line, like we got a do-over from the 5. No, we got a do-over from the 50, dude. Like, come on. But somehow, we were gifted a win. Our kids had to hear that all week. And, those kids, Oklahoma, I'm sure they're watching the film thinking, we got this. And guess what?
3: They did not have this.
4: Nah, it didn't happen that way. So... Now, I'm not saying that it wasn't a little antsy in the second half when we started making some major mistakes, but our defense was just basically lights out. And I guess the folklore legend of John Henry lives on,
3: mm-hmm.
4: But he's a white guy. He's a big white guy, and he's not hammering steel; he's hammering quarterbacks. Well, just great effort all around. We're really good in the back end. I love this young, flourishing defensive line that we have. And, the linebackers, they got to pick it up a little bit. But, it's a work in progress. And we already know the offense is definitely in a work in progress. I'm not crazy about all the east-west crap, I talked about last week. I would love to see a lot more gap scheme running to create angles, outnumber people to point of attack. But... right now, it just doesn't seem to be what they're working on. I guess they're trying to, build a foundation, and then I guess they're adding from there. So, I guess they know what they're doing. But hey, we got the win, and that's what matters. I run my Michigan record to 14-1. I'm a perfect 9-0 at Michigan Stadium. So. What the hell? I might have to show up again, right?
1: Did we lose to Rutgers or something when we lost?
4: I went to the Gary Nova game. Back in Hoax last year.
1: Right. That's what I thought. I'm like thinking, like, who did you lose to?
3: Man, I'm glad I forgot
4: Gary
3: about
4: Nova
3: that.
4: Looked like Dan Marino.
1: He did look like Dan Marino. He should have got the Heisman that night.
4: Yeah, right. So other than that, that's my only loss. But, of course, that was on the road. The next time I went, we won 78-0 at Rutgers. So I guess that made up for that. So
1: that was again, Jim Harbaugh. He pounded them that night.
3: And they might not win a game this year.
4: That whole Ash thing, he was trying to start a rivalry. I forget there was some type of field controversy, some kind of nonsense. I don't know what it was. So yeah, he made that. We punished them for a reason. There was something behind that. So again, the Western. That's why the Hail Mary was so big, and that's what people don't understand. Because maybe people ran out in the field. I ran around my living room because you think I wanted to really get in a freaking car after we lost the Western? No, I wanted to be under. I wanted to listen. That was a huge play, and I'm going to tell you right now. Here's my hot take. If we lose to Western, we lose twice. We do not beat – we are not ready to beat Oklahoma. We're not, because that was the perfect case scenario. We got out with the skin of our teeth, but we got a win where we still feel motivated. And you could kill the kids all you want now because they won. So it was best case scenario, and again – shout out to the wonderful media that hates Michigan. Thanks for doing us the favor. Now, your list, I got Miami too, dude. best team I've seen so far. I got Miami, IU, Texas, Notre Dame, UGA. Why is Texas third? I'm going to tell you why. Very analogous to our win under the lights versus Notre Dame in 2011. Real fluky fourth quarter. I mean, we got our ass kicked for three periods, and just things kind of went sideways for a team. Now, I did not see the game, but that's the impression that I got because I had the game on off and on post game, and it just seemed like Blackbeard was putting it to him. So, okay, listen, couldn't happen to a better guy. However, I'm still not a believer in Sark. I think they just had the fourth quarter from the grace of God, and so I got him at third. I don't have him at one. So far, I said I think Miami is
1: Sark
4: the best team
1: care.
4: That I've seen.
1: Sark doesn't care. He's all right. As long as he beat the Dragon this time.
4: Hey, listen, you got the win. Exactly right. It doesn't matter. You win. But that doesn't mean I got to put them at one.
1: No, you're right.
4: Miami, IU, Texas, Notre Dame, and UGA. So that would be my top five. And in terms of, man, I did see at your tailgate the end of the great Dan Lombardi.
1: Woo!
4: What is up with Oregon, man?
1: Choo-choo! There's something wrong with their offensive line. And there's something wrong with that defense. It's not playing well.
3: Choo-choo.
1: It is not. It's full of holes, my brother.
3: The train arriving in Stillwater.
4: Oh, well, my man Metzelar sends me a text today. I'm at school. I get this text. I look at it. And he said that it's possible that Oregon this year could be Penn State of last year.
1: Wow.
4: And Dan Lombardi could be on the Lane Brain James track because that was a bad road loss for a team with a lot of expectations. Very comparable to when my boy went out to UCLA last year and was shocked by the Bruins. So who knows? You know, because who the hell expected anything out of Oklahoma State? I sure as hell didn't.
3: They have a good quarterback.
4: They got a really good coach, but I just don't know enough about them, you know. But if you're Oregon, shouldn't you go out there and, you know, take them behind a woodshed? You would think, right?
3: They got thoroughly outplayed, by the way. They nearly doubled the amount of yards. Oklahoma State had 580 yards of offense, nearly doubled up Oregon.
4: Yeah, and you know what? Last week we were put on notice. Were we not by Boise State? But where my mind was, Oregon had a really good team 2 weeks ago, and they struggled with Genty and Boise. They struggled with them. But they turned out to be a really good Oregon team. You know, they obviously, you know, in most years, that quarterback would have won the Heisman that year for Oregon. So it was probably like 2 years ago where they struggle with Boise and they get it together. But no, there's obviously some issues with the Oregon Ducks right now. And who knows, man? Maybe if my man Dan Lombardi craps the bed, you never know. You know, because I know there's a lot of money spent there as well. But like the NFL, we saw yesterday, just like college football, opening week is really, really a mixed bag. So, you know, whatever, Jamie, and you said, you hit the nail on the head. There is no preseason anymore. It's certainly not like preseason in the 70s where the starters played, and they played a lot, and they played a lot of games. It's just not like that anymore. So, you know, it's a little clunky the first few weeks for a lot of teams. And obviously that's conducive to a lot of upsets. Here's a great opening week. I remember when the Patriots, the year 2003, they won a Super Bowl, but they went to Buffalo and got shut out by the awful Bills the very first week. But for me, the creme de la creme, because these are like one of the greatest Super Bowl matchups. Now, it didn't turn out to be that way. But the 15-1 Niners taking on the 14-2 Dan Marino Dolphins. I mean, those were just two super teams. The Super Bowl didn't end up that, but they're two great teams. And the very next year, they took on the 3-13 Vikings and the 3-13 Oilers. You know, this is like off the Les Steckel year. And damn, the 49ers and the Dolphins, both those teams, they lost to Minnesota and Houston. And to me, that is the one that will always stick out. Like, the two best teams in the league just lost to the worst two teams in the league. So,
3: Philly,
4: like,
3: We have another Patriots example just from last season. The team that ended up with the number one pick in the draft, the Raiders, they beat the Patriots last year in week one.
4: Yeah,
3: crazy.
4: You know what? When you're pushing 60, you don't remember what happened last year or last week or 2 days ago.
3: I mean, you seem to remember a lot.
4: Stuff that happened at least 30 years ago. And trust me, when you in another 20 years, you'll be like, now I know what the hell that dude was talking about. You know, right. you'll trust me, you'll get it. But it's going to take another 20 or 30 years for that to kick in for you.
3: Listen to me now. Believe me later on.
4: Speaking of the NFL, how's this working out, this whole Rams super team that ESPN was trying to call the villains? Like, get the hell out of here, villain. First of all, there hasn't been villains in the National Football League since the frickin' Raiders of the 70s. Give me a break.
1: That's a true statement. I'll agree with that.
4: Give me a break. Michelle Smallman. So now, speaking of Michelle Smallman, she looked like she was going to cry today because my team spanked that ass yesterday against Green Bay. Absolutely. But
1: that's funny.
4: All the moves that the Rams had to make, and what was the one move they had to make? I said, nah, they don't have to get my boy, what the hell's his name? My man 2.0 for the Rams, drafting that quarterback.
3: Oh, Ty Simpson?
4: Yeah, I know, but I called him my man from West Virginia, the quarterback that they had. Mark Bulger 2.0.
1: Right.
4: Right? Oh, you got to make all these moves to justify to get Mark Bulger 2.0. You got to go out, see Myles Garrett, and then you got to go out and you got to get Donald. How's all this working out, Aaron Donald? How's all this working out, by the way? Right? All they do is draft Caleb Downs. That's all they had to do. But no. We're going to listen to my man. It looks like he's off the top of Walton's Mountain because he's buddies with Simpson's dad. Get the hell out of here. It's just insane. And the media, they eat it up like a spoon. They do. And speaking of the freaking Green Bay, how about my man Matt LaFraud? What's up with his team, huh? Another one. Mikey this, Mikey that. Beautiful. Dynamite. Amazing. Dynamite. Yeah, okay. He's not coming back till week six. And I'm going to tell you right now, guys. I don't care what freaking sport you're playing. When you come back mid-season off a major injury, you're not you until you go through an entire healthy off-season and camp, and then you're you the following year. So this whole idea that, oh, well, wait till Micah comes. Oh, okay, sure. Wait till Micah comes back. What the hell's coming back? We don't know. He's coming back week six, and we don't know. We're getting this guy at 80%. And what makes you like the elite guy is you're that step or maybe even a step and a half faster than the guys that are really good. Well, when you're coming back week six off a major injury, are you really elite? If he's going to be elite, it's probably going to take a whole healthy full off season.
1: What did he hurt?
3: Was it a knee?
4: Oh, yeah, one of those non-contact ACLs.
1: Right. Yeah, right. He got the ACL. Right. Yeah. He's back in four weeks. They said he'd be back in 4 weeks.
4: Right. And then you got my other boy who's suspended. He's on the whatever the hell list they call it, the exempt list. I don't know. So they're in deep doo-doo, the Green Bay Packers. And you know what, dude? You want to know the truth? Couldn't happen to a nicer team if you know that's how it is.
1: Philly,
4: I mean, really?
1: Philly,
4: you lost to Carson Wentz.
1: I know.
4: Right?
1: Philly.
4: Carson Wentz, who's really, I did get this right this morning, is really like a third-string quarterback, right?
1: I gotta go right now, but I'm...
4: Yay, man. You guys, I'll talk to you later, and go Blue.
3: Talk to you tomorrow. Go Blue.
1: What's up, Mark Dotson? What you doing, man?
3: What's up, Dot Man?
0: Good man. Just Philly. He got me fired up. He was on. He was smoking.
3: he had a lot of guys in his hit list.
1: Up? What did you get fired up about?
0: About Philly. I said, damn, I need to go ahead and figure out how to be as fired up as he is.
3: Look, he's got a lot of guys on the hit list, and they all hit this weekend. It was amazing.
0: I think he had more. I'm pretty sure that if y'all had given him 15 more minutes, he would have filled that up easily.
1: Oh, he would have filled it up real good. For sure. Now, you ain't got to worry about that.
3: You wouldn't have heard not a one of us talking.
1: Exactly.
3: Just would have kept going.
0: What's up, Larry Fye? You good?
5: I'm good, bro. What's happening, man?
0: Nothing, man. Tell me a little bit about how you feeling about UCLA. The national people seem to be thinking.
5: Like I said, I'm not ready to anoint them yet, but, man, they're looking like a football team again. They look like they care. They look like they want to win. They look like they're having fun.
1: You know what that looks like, don't you, Mark?
0: Vaguely.
1: You know I gotta mess with him.
0: Vague, since you're sticking a knife in me. Hey, man, you know what I thought about them? I don't know if you guys watched the pressers today of the Big Ten. Cignetti was on. Every time he does something media-wise,
1: right.
0: I'm impressed. So I'm wondering, do you guys remember the sentiment when he got hired at Indiana? Because I don't know what people were saying, especially Indiana fans, if you remember how they felt about the hire or maybe how y'all felt about the hire.
1: They didn't like him. From James Madison, where the hell is that? I remember the students didn't like him. They didn't come to the game or anything, but they dare now, Mark.
0: Well, now, hey, man, shoot. They probably can't. They can't print enough tickets now.
1: No.
3: Mm-hmm. They can't. Oh, trust me. We got an Indiana grad who works with us now, and we hear about it a lot.
1: She's so funny,
3: yeah.
1: Man. I just don't know. I still don't remember
3: that. Not used to that.
0: He can do whatever he's. What did you say, Jamie, after Lloyd Carr won a national championship? I don't know if you remember our conversation, but I called you up and I said, man, he's going to start a freshman quarterback. And do you remember what you said to me?
1: What?
0: He won a national championship.
1: Exactly.
0: He can do whatever he
1: wants. Exactly.
3: Man, you remember a phone call from 98?
1: Is that what you're talking about? Exactly. He can start whoever he wants. Yeah. He got a natty.
3: Yeah.
1: He got something Schembechler didn't get. So let's all be quiet.
0: Just with VIP, I don't get to talk to VIPs that often. When I do, I can kind of document them, man.
1: In my mind, maybe.
3: That's funny. Man.
0: All right, fellas, be good.
1: Be good.
3: Take it easy, man.
1: It was good talking to you.
3: Hey, he was fired up.
1: Oh, my God. I can't wait. Hey, you know, this is the week. We're going to find out a lot.
3: Oh, yeah.
1: We better not find out a lot about us, though. I ain't going to lie about that. We better get do business. Keep business.
3: That's right. I ain't playing.
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1: Every so often, a scary disease makes headlines. Ebola, hantavirus. And it's easy to feel a wave of anxiety. So I wanted to give you some perspective from infectious disease experts. For the average person, the risk from these exotic viruses is essentially non-existent. As one expert put it, every virus has its own personality. So Ebola, for example, only spreads through direct contact with the bodily fluids of someone who's already very sick. So which germs do deserve your attention? The everyday ones, the viruses behind colds and flu and COVID and RSV, stomach bugs like norovirus and measles, which is wildly contagious and making a comeback. The good news is your defenses are simple and they work. 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I'm Dr. Sanjay Gupta, helping you live a better life.
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13: Broadcasting live from the Ted Lindsay Charity Celebrity Golf Outing here at the Great Oaks Country Club here on this beautiful Monday, a victory Monday. This is Sports Wrap with the great voice of the Great Lakes, 760 WJR. That is the Detroit Lions legend, the All-Pro, the Super Bowl champion himself, number 75, ladies and gentlemen. That's Lomas Brown. Woo-hoo! I'm Anthony Bellino, our audio engineer in the bullpen, per usual, is the Danny Galen. And good evening to all of you, no matter who you are, where you are, how you may be listening, whether it's on the radio, the WJR app, your favorite radio listening app, or online anytime at WJR.com. We appreciate you making us a part of your day each and every weekday evening at 6 p.m., the best and brightest audience in all of radio. It's a Monday. It's the 14th day of September. Lomas Brown. It's a victory Monday, and it was a little sketchy there yesterday.
14: Yeah, it got a little sketchy, but like they say, we don't look at how wins look long as we get them. So it was a great win for the Lions, a comeback win that we had. It was just amazing how that game played out. So I'm just happy we got the victory.
13: It was stressful, to say the least, folks. But here at the Ted Lindsay Foundation, they're focused on positively impacting a quality of life for individuals with autism spectrum disorder, also known as ASD and their families in the community. This is fostered by a multifaceted approach that encourages inclusion, acceptance, and advocacy, which we achieve by strategically supporting educational, community, and research programs in Lomas Brown. You know all about giving back to the community. You have your third annual Lomas Brown Junior Golf Classic for the kids.
11: Hey!
13: Coming up in just 301 days. And so we get out here and we have an opportunity to come out and play golf at Great Oaks Country Club, and it's just like the Lomas Brown golf outing all over again.
14: Yeah, no, I mean, it's great to see the turnout. That's what I always look at when we come to golf outings like this, and it's always great to see some of the same faces out here, like Rick Frazier and some of the guys that I've seen out here. Of course, some of my former teammate, Eddie Murray, he's at a lot. Dave Rosemont, he attends a lot. Eddie Marlowe, it's just Darren McCarthy. It's just great to see all the past stars, athletes and stars come out, support this. Rhonda Walker was out here earlier. So it's just great, the type of people that come out and they just support great causes like this. And this has been going on for a while. I know they've been that they've
13: 120 years long.
14: Yeah, man.
13: It's been great. It has been sensational. You mentioned Rhonda Walker. You mentioned Darren McCarty out here. I thought he was going to punch me. I tried to get my hands up. You know, I was afraid he was going to grab the polo. I thought he was going to grab the polo and start throwing right hands. I was trying to bob and weave.
14: He's calmed down a lot more since then. You see, Doc?
13: No, he's got that dog in him.
14: Yeah.
13: Don't act like he doesn't have that dog in him right here. Man, you know what I mean? You know, everybody's here. 206 days away from Final Four Detroit, 36 days away from the Pistons and Celtics opener, 18 days away from the Red Wings versus the Rangers. Camp is opening up. We're not going to have a camp then. Will we have a GM? Nobody knows.
14: They say they've narrowed down the search, AB, so that's encouraging news that they do have some candidates that they have identified.
13: Yeah, I got some candidates for you as well. Also, by the way, we could take the Lions off the countdown because they played yesterday. So, folks, we are just moving right along here on the program. Danny Kahalen, how are you on this Monday evening, partner?
12: I'm good. Feeling good about the win yesterday. We'll take a win. I mean, I guess.
13: You know, a lot of folks out here, Low, and Dan, I'm glad Dan said that the way that he did, because almost a lot of people out here are worried about it. But hey, 1-0 is 1-0 is 1-0.
14: AB, you think them 53 guys in that locker room or them coaches or coaches staff or the organization is worried about that, man? Like I said, you take it. You take them ugly. You take them pretty. You take them as they come. That wasn't a pretty win yesterday, but they got the job done. They are 1-0, and it's an NFC victory too.
13: Yes,
14: so
13: sir.
14: All those just count a little extra.
13: Adds up, right? There's a little bit of juice there. Obviously, the divisional wins count for like almost like a game and a half, and then the conference wins add a little something extra. I was really impressed, Lomas Brown, yesterday by the New Orleans Saints. Like, we talked about it last week. We said, hey, this is a team that they're not going to take this Lions team lightly. This is a great opportunity for them to make a statement. And sure, yeah, the first half for both teams kind of looked like everybody just met each other on the plane on the way here or in the tunnel. But their offense came along in the second half, and Tyler Shuck and company, they look pretty good.
14: AB, first I'll start off with Kellen Moore. Give him a great amount of credit for having them ready to play, having that coaching staff ready to make the schemes and the adjustments that they needed to make. And like you said, Tyler Shuck, oh my goodness, man, this dude became a household name all for us. I mean, it was incredible. AB, I got a stat right here.
13: You got a stat for me?
14: I do. I have a stat. In the second half.
13: Stat of the day. Stat of the day. That looks like sticky note work right there. Was that Mike Brada?
14: It is Mike Brada.
13: Shout out Big Mike.
14: I will not take credit for this, but he told me the stat. In the first half, Tyler Shuck was 10 for 22 for 95 yards. AB in the second half in overtime, 25 for 34, 315 yards, 3 touchdowns, 1 pick.
13: Can I talk about that pick real quick?
14: Yes.
13: Because that pick was made by Spider-Man. Spider-Man does whatever a spider can. Derek Barnes shows up
15: at the game in a Spider-Man costume.
14: I didn't see it.
15: With his kid.
14: I heard.
15: Oh, it was awesome.
14: Yeah.
15: And then afterwards, he's our interview of the game. And of course, I had to give him the Dan Miller. Derek Barnes. My man was still locked in. I thought he was going to tackle me right there in the post-game interview.
14: He didn't want to be tackled by Derek Barnes.
15: No, he told me I need to hit the weight room.
14: Yeah,
15: arms are looking a little slim. My arms are looking like spaghetti.
14: Hey, well, compared to his, they are.
15: That's what I'm saying.
14: That's what I'm saying.
15: I mean, what's he eating tonight?
14: He didn't compare. That wasn't apples to apples, AB.
15: No.
14: Yeah, that was more like.
15: No, that was beef to cheese is what that was. My man looked
14: of course,
15: at me.
14: Mozzarella.
15: He looked at me. Oh, thank you. Yeah. Thank you. Put some respect on the mozzarella. A little burrata for you. You know what I'm saying? I'll get a little something for you. But my man looked at me and didn't mean to flex, but he did flex, and he kind of looked at my arm, and I just felt like linguine.
14: Yeah.
15: So I felt like linguine.
14: Well, we talked about how thick he looked.
15: Three C's.
14: Ready, man.
15: Thick, low. My man, and he was out there all over the place. Had
14: he
15: a sack,
14: was,
15: had the INT,
14: yes.
15: a TFL,
14: yes.
15: six tackles.
14: That one little period of time, man, he kind of took over the game.
15: You talk about a game record. Derek Barnes, double nickel, 55 out there making plays like that. I mean.
14: But, AB.
15: Yes, sir.
14: We need more of that.
15: How much more can you ask? It's a linebacker.
14: You know what I need?
15: What you need?
14: And I'm not talking Derek Moore. Like I told you coming in this season.
15: Talk to
14: where
15: me.
14: Where were my eyes? On the D-line. We got four sacks in the game. But were they important sacks? Were they, you know what I'm saying? Think about it. I mean, they weren't in the scheme of the whole game.
15: Look,
14: they
15: that
14: weren't.
15: Spin move that Aiden Hutchinson put on.
14: I understand.
15: I said, he hit him with the sauce.
14: I understand.
15: Barbecue sauce.
14: Individual's superiorness. I understand that. But again, we're going to have to do it as a group up front.
15: Situational ball.
14: Right, because Aiden's going to get the double team like they were. They were chipping. They were double teaming him. So the other guys, they have to take advantage of those one-on-one matchups. We didn't do that enough.
15: No.
14: We got to do that a lot more.
15: O-line and D-line.
14: Yeah.
15: You were talking about the D-line. We lose Christian Mahogany early in the game, and we lost our cart, by the way. Our good cart, our good medical cart.
14: Oh, yeah, you said
15: that thing
14: that
15: blew up in the preseason. Yeah, we're onto our second string cart now.
14: Well, I'm glad we were able to get them off.
15: And then you take a look at the offensive line. You talk about winning one-on-one matchups, one-on-one battles right there. I mean, offensive line.
14: But were you encouraged? I'm more encouraged with our offensive line. Because
15: based on circumstance. Ben Barch, go ahead, Ben Barch. Go ahead, step up in there. Hey, your number's
14: absolutely
15: called. Throw it on, strap it up, go out there and play football.
14: One major holding call towards the goal line that he had. But again, he's a
15: that was
14: young
15: weak.
14: Guy.
15: I was standing right there. That was weak. Ben Barch, I love you, cuz.
14: He's a young guy, mm-hmm. AB, but I'm just saying from the standpoint of protecting Jared, Jameer having a big day on the ground, I thought our offensive line did pretty good. I really was. I wasn't discouraged by what I seen by the offensive line.
15: It was about 3 minutes into the second quarter, and I said, this right here is all of Lomas Brown's fears have come to fruition right now. Jameer Gibbs has 800 carries. He's got 600 touches. My man is grinding out there, but we don't have that guy that's going to get you between the tackles where you don't need Jameer. Hey, take a play off. You can't hand it off to Sione Vaki.
14: Well,
15: you can't give it to Jacob Sailors.
14: But to be honest with you, AB, everything that I've seen out of Drew Petsine's offense just this first week, think about how many runs he went outside on. It wasn't many. All the runs were basically between the tackles, and that's what Drew said that he wanted.
15: Hard yards.
14: Yeah, so I don't know if it's going to be a lot of those sweeps or those outside zones that Jameer going to get the opportunity to run this year.
15: I was concerned.
14: Yeah, I know.
15: My eyebrows were raised.
14: 29 carries.
15: And 5 catches.
14: Yeah.
15: 34 touches.
14: Yeah.
15: Now, mind you, I would like to give it to him 34 times, but in week number one against the Saints, does it raise some concern? Do my eyebrows lift up a little bit? Do I say, hey, that's a lot in week number one? Absolutely.
14: And another area where my eyes are, the eyebrows going up, are wide receivers.
15: Mm-hmm.
14: A, from the standpoint of the drops with J-Mo.
15: J-Mo, got to catch the ball.
14: But where was Isaac? Tesla. One target, I think he got. He got to be more the offense, AB. Sam Laporta did his part early in the game, but you got to have that threat. Where is Isaac? They need to incorporate him more. Pretty soon, they're going to start bracketing Amon-Ra. They're not going to keep letting Amara do what he's done. So they're going to start bracketing him. So you got to have another guy that can take advantage of their matchup.
15: If I'm an opposing D coordinator, the first thing I'm going to do, I'm taking away 14.
14: Yes.
15: I'll worry about zero, and I'll worry about 87 later. If I can take away 14, let me see what you can do without him.
14: And maybe they're going to start doing that. So
15: I'm going to hit him at the line. I'm going to have somebody behind me.
14: Exactly.
15: Checking him right at the line. No free release here.
14: AB, that's another thing that bothered me a little bit on the defensive side.
15: Are you bothered?
14: I just need a woosah moment right now. And I woosah. But AB, oh my God, Chris Olave was getting free releases off the
15: line. With that goofy headpiece on?
14: Yeah, but that goofy headpiece was killing us. He was killing us, AB. I mean, it was.
15: He was running around with a marshmallow on his head, just getting open. It was unbelievable. I'm like, yo, this guy, him between Olave and Vele, I'm like, how many A's we need out here?
14: Yeah.
15: I'm about to say way up on out here.
14: Had enough.
15: I was terrified for a moment.
14: I'm telling you, AB, but like you say, give the Saints credit. They came in ready to play, and I think that was a good test for us. Mm-hmm. I didn't want it to be that hard, but it was a good test for us.
15: I will take that test against the Saints in week one versus that test in week one against the Bills.
14: Yeah, great point.
15: Because now I got something I can work on. On a shortened week, I talked to a couple of guys down in the field pregame where they were like, hey, yeah, Thursday night, I like a short week early. And I said, okay, if you like it, I like it. You're the one playing.
14: Maybe.
15: You're the one playing. I'm good.
14: 3-point favorites, that's it. Opening up their new place.
15: And that's only because they're at home.
14: Thank you.
15: Because that's the 3-point line. It's a toss-up. Neutral field, that's a toss-up.
14: Yep,
15: and that's a field that half the people can't even see anything. Because all the viewing, they can't see nothing. Concrete wall here, they got glass here. They can't. You know.
14: I keep hearing that.
15: All right, we're going to step aside. We got plenty more to come here live from the annual Ted Lindsay Foundation Golf Outing at the beautiful Great Oaks Country Club. This is such a wonderful event supporting the ASD, the Autism Spectrum Disorder, and, you know, to see that Ted Lindsay trophy sitting right over there on that table, to see all the names that are on that, to see those that have been honored by the National Hockey League and what that trophy means, and the fact that that guy played right here in Detroit, and to talk to Darren McCarty out there, and to dodge his right hand as he tried to swing on me. I was like, D-Mac, bro, come on. I got a picture of you. You might have tried to hit me in the face.
14: Yeah.
15: But that's okay. I'm fast.
14: Yep. Well, I'm glad you are.
15: Yeah, I'm glad I am. Yeah. All right, we'll step aside. We'll be right back with plenty more here from the Ted Lindsay Foundation annual golf outing from Great Oaks Country Club after this here on Sports Wrap on the great voice of the Great Lakes 760 WJR.
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5: Welcome back here to Sports Wrap on the great voice of the Great Lakes, 760 WJR and the Big 1050 WTKA in Ann Arbor, coming live from the Great Oaks Country Club for the annual Ted Lindsay Foundation Celebrity Golf Outing. Yeah. It was wonderful, Lomas Brown.
6: AB, I'll say this about the great Ted Lindsay. I got to meet him a couple of times, and it just amazed me, the stature of that man. That was a little man, but every time I talked to somebody about him, they were saying he was the toughest guy ever, man. Would get in there and mix it up with anybody, and just to hear the reverence and the respect hockey players talked about him, man. It was just unbelievable, man. So I'm glad I got an opportunity to meet him. Like I say, just a walking legend. Anytime you get an opportunity to meet walking legends, man, you do that. And I had that opportunity with Ted Lindsay.
5: The pride of Renfrew, Ontario, the Hall of Famer, the 9-time All-Star, 4-time Stanley Cup winner, 1949-1950 Ross Trophy winner, and the NHL's 100th anniversary team honoree, Ted Lindsay, 17 years in the NHL.
6: Where he played at, too, the position he played at, right? One that right in front of the goalie.
5: Just grinding
6: yeah,
5: out.
6: Yeah, just taking a beat, maybe.
5: 5'8", 163.
6: Thank you. And think about the equipment they had back in the
5: day.
6: They
5: weren't wearing anything.
6: Thank you.
5: You know the little Mylek pads they used to sell? Like the little plastic pads, the little plastic helmet? That was it right there. Yeah. That was what he was wearing. Yeah. Taking pucks to the face.
6: Unbelievable.
5: We'd now like to welcome in Lou LaPaul, who does a great job putting this program on. Listen to that studio audience. These people are just up in arms. I mean, there's a full crowd right here. I mean, Lou, first and foremost, thank you for taking the time to join us. I mean, you had a lot to do out there, and now you're here with us. You welcome us with open arms every year. We appreciate you.
7: Well, you guys are part of our family. You've made us a part of your family, and it's just great work. We enjoy the relationship with WJR and what you guys are doing, and allows us to do what we do in our community with the autistic community. So we appreciate it.
6: So, Lou, I was just talking about the opportunities that I got to meet Ted Lindsay and then talk to people about him and just finding out how reverent he was and just how tough he was. Any stories, anything you could share with us about that great man?
7: Well, I'll tell you a funny story, because our birthdays are a day apart, so we always celebrated them every year, and we happened to be up north one year, and we had a few glasses of Chianti, and we get out to the parking lot, and we start messing around, and Joanna's wife is hollering at him. She goes, "You're going to hurt him," and then my wife's hollering at me, "You're going to hurt him." I went to try to pick him up. He put a choke holder on my chest, and I stopped breathing. I said, "We're done. I tapped out."
5: I love it. I was just telling our audience, 5'8", 163 is what he was listed at. But it's not about the stature of the man as far as, you know, height and weight. It's about here, right? It's about what's inside. That's what drives the athlete. But then when you remove the athlete, and I talk about this all the time with my partner here, Lomas Brown, it's about what moves that athlete off the field, off that playing surface to make a difference. It's what's in here that really counts. And that's where Ted's made his biggest mark.
7: Without question. He's all heart. And he always believed that it was the fans who were his boss, not the players.
5: Love that.
7: And he played for them, always. Yeah. And he tells these young guys today, when he was alive, that was the whole thing. He said, "You owe them what you're doing here today, a big respect." And you know that. Long.
5: Can we call him right now? Can we have him come down and have a conversation with us real quick? Ted, can we borrow you for a quick 30?
6: Absolutely.
5: Just real quick, hop on the bench and just give us all a little pep talk right now, because sometimes we forget these things. Yeah. Sometimes we think about checks and we think about all the other things that professional sports seem to be about. But then again, you have the guys that played in a completely different era. Yeah. The old Sherwood sticks. That was like that was actual lumber,
7: that,
5: right?
7: That
5: they
7: was
5: were swinging real lumber, right? You know, you were afraid. You were skating around out there with like three teeth. It didn't matter because you played for the people that were on the opposite side. They were on the other side of the stanchions and of the glass, and that's what mattered most.
7: Without question. Ted, you know, we had a putting contest out here, and we used one of Ted's sticks that he had when he played.
5: Almost made it.
7: The straight blade.
5: Almost made it.
7: Straight blade, right? No way. That's what they made and played with. It was incredible.
5: Wow.
6: So, Lou, talk to me a little bit about the battle with autism, this battle that you guys are facing, that you guys are raising money for.

0: what's going on today? He goes, well, my son just got diagnosed with autism. And that was 26 years ago. And so Ted goes home, looks it up in the dictionary to find out what it was, because he didn't have laptops or, you know, internet at the time. He comes back for his next session after he was skating, and he goes, what can I do to help? Had no idea, had no family, had whatever. He just had that heart. I want to help. What can I do? And that's how it started.
1: Yeah. I mean, it's unbelievable. And you got some good talent in this room, too. I've got them at, God, I can't think of his name, the young man that sings the national anthem,
0: Brian.
1: Yes. And, you know, I got to meet this young lady here. She's getting an award tonight. So it seems like it's great to see how you guys bring the kids in and let them enjoy their night, right?
0: Exactly. And that's what the Courage Wars, we started at like 12, 13 years ago. And that's what's so cool. You can see these kids and what they have done in their lifetime. I'm embarrassed to see what they have done versus what I'm doing. I'm going, I got to get there again. You know?
2: Lou, what I love about this is your relationship with the great Ted Lindsay, right, as a friend. And then for you to carry that torch forward because you know what it meant to him, right? And here you are. Still involved, still carrying that flame, still putting on this great golf outing where so many people come out and support every year, right? And you know your buddy's looking at you, you know.
0: Well, of course.
2: You know, he might want to put you in a headlock from time to time. You might want one more in the parking lot.
0: Right.
2: But at the end of the day, like, you know, as that is your friend looking at you, how proud he is.
0: Well, and I hope so, because that's the thing. You try to do something like this for somebody else, and I don't have a name. My name's nothing, but Ted, what he believed in and what he wanted to get done, and what he wanted to have an impact in this world that he does, and he still is, and that's where Lynn and I are able to carry it out.
1: Yeah, man, it's just amazing what the hockey player. I heard Gordie Howe was like that. It just Ted Lindsay. You know, all the great Red Wings, it seemed like it's just a lineage of those guys that are great players, but they do great things off of the ice. And it seems like we're blessed here in Detroit. Think about it. Some of the guys that have come through here and left their marks, not just only on the ice, but outside in the community.
0: Without question, because they lived the reality of what they did every day.
1: Yeah.
0: They know what isn't about them. It was about everybody else, and that's what they try to do.
2: Yeah. Man. And then you see a guy like Darren McCarty, right, outside. Here's a great alum that there isn't a Red Wings fan that doesn't have that image of D-Mac in their home. If it's not printed out in a picture frame, they know exactly what image I'm talking about. And I was giggling with him, right, because I'm a kid going to Joe Louis Arena, and we're all, you know, for lack of a better way to put this on the radio right now, so excuse me, we're peeing in the pig trough, right? Because that's all they had. They had the little pig trough there at JLA, and the water would be coming up from the floor, and the building was a mess. But that building was electric. And what all of these alums mean to this fan base, mean to this city, and the fact that so many, I think I saw Kirk Maltby was still, or Joey Kosher was running around. Joey was out here running around earlier as well, and he has his golf outing in Northern Michigan. There's still so many guys that are still so connected to this community. Chris Draper was on the sidelines the other day at U of M at the football game. You know, these guys still, they're still here, and they still care.
0: Yeah.
2: And I think that's very much important to the Detroit sports fan.
0: Without question. I mean, and these guys all support because they say, it's Ted Lindsay, I'm there.
1: Yeah.
0: When and where?
1: So, Lou, is it staying at Great Oaks? Do y'all move it around?
0: We're going to be here for the next 2 or 3 years.
1: Okay.
0: So, but we have moved it around four or five years. Detroit's, you know, golf club, we're there for several years.
1: Mm-hmm.
0: So it's good because the guys are the people that support us, and the ladies. They like to see new venues, too, so, you know, which makes it nice.
2: And, by the way, Lomas Brown, incredible gifts at the when you bring up your car to the, I mean, it's first class. It's a hockey organization. You got to go hard eye organization when you talk about hockey. All the gifts are first class.
1: Lou, he's getting the competitive juices going now because I got my third annual coming up.
2: Lou and the crew spared no expense. Let me tell you this much. It was just top to bottom, it was sensational. Yeah. And if people are listening to this broadcast, they want to play in this next year, they want to get involved, how do they do that?
0: Give us a call. My number, you can go on the website, www.tedlindsay.org. It's going to be out there. We post it on a social site, and you know, be a year from today.
2: You're from
0: the Monday, the Monday after Labor Day.
1: Yeah.
2: And they got the trophy right over here, too.
1: Oh, okay.
2: Yeah, yep, right in the other room by the silent auction. You can take a picture. We might get Lomas Brown holding the Ted Lindsay trophy, a double whammy for the charity outings. I love it.

0: Lou, thank you so much.
1: Thank
0: we appreciate
1: you, guys.
0: My friend.
1: Joining things
0: you
1: say,
0: you know, listen to that crowd. Now, these people are electric right here. Lou LaPaul, ladies and gentlemen, the Ted Lindsay Foundation. And, I mean, you know, Lou, doesn't it, when you think about a guy who, and I know that you got great friends. Actually, Mo called me earlier.
2: Mm-hmm.
0: Yeah, I had to drop my location. I dropped a pin for Maurice. But when you think about, like, your friends, right, and Lou being so close to Ted, and what Ted meant to Lou and what Lou means to Ted, rest in peace. And you have that connection there between those two. And Lou says, I'm going to carry this. I'm going to keep doing this. I want to do this for you. Right? The power that exists there, you know, that bond, that friendship, and then all these people that come out and support, it's powerful.
2: Yeah. I mean, it's just for a great cause. So, I mean, you know, autism, that I first got kind of introduced to it through Rodney Peete. Mm-hmm. Old quarterback, yep, with his son, and just to see where his son is going to being an independent adult with autism. So, man, hopefully we could come up with a cure or find a way to curve the rate, because one in every 36, that's a lot of people it affects.
0: No doubt about that, partner. All right, we're going to step aside. When we return, more on the Lions and more on a big-time winner in Ann Arbor. The wagon wheels fell off coming down the tunnel. Boomer Sooner said who? Nobody here, ladies and gentlemen. Let me tell you that much. Go Blue, baby. Michigan with a big-time win over number 11, Oklahoma. And it was all about the defense. We'll get into both of those games. Plus, Michigan State, they take care of business, of course, as we'd expect, yeah, with Eastern Michigan. All that and more right here on Sports Wrap.
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1: I don't need to hear anything from anybody. 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Just play the game one way. You hit a ball in the gap, run. Boom, coming in hot.
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0: sideline, down the sideline, with the burst! Touchdown, Wolverines! 38 yards!
1: Oh, the sounds of Gus Johnson, ladies and gentlemen. I saw Gus after the game on Saturday.
2: I know he was
1: Dressed to impress, and I said, look, Lomas Brown says hello, and he turned around and he said, how do you know Lomas Brown? I said, come on, cuz. He said, wait, are you Anthony Blino? I said, I am Anthony Blino. I'm with Lomas Brown on 760 WGR, which you're listening to right now. Welcome, Danny Cahalan, back in the booth. You know what I'm saying?
3: Bingo!
1: All that, and he was very excited to hear from Mr. Lomas Brown. How about the Michigan Wolverines? 17-10 winners over Oklahoma. Wasn't even anything about the offense. You heard the Bryce Underwood call. The defense, running around the field, making plays. Jair Hill, huge interception, and then got depleted by a very angry Sooner offensive lineman that said, you can't run into the end zone like that, young man. I'm going to hit you into the wall. My man got whacked. But it was It was awesome, Lo.
2: Yeah.
1: It was awesome. I didn't see that coming.
2: Yeah. Well, I didn't get a chance to watch Michigan. I kind of heard it a little bit, had prior engagements. But I'm glad.
1: You're always engaged.
2: Yeah. But I'm glad to see Bryce bounce back because it was a lot of scrutiny, AB.
1: I was scrutinizing.
2: I know.
1: I'll be the first to say it.
2: So I'm glad to see that. One, he's a young man that can take it, block it out, and stay focused on what he needs to do to get better. And that was encouraging to see.
1: And that defense, I mean, they were getting after. They were flying around. They were hitting the hell out of Oklahoma. They sent the message early. Mm. They were delivering pain. That looked like a defense out of like the early 90s.
2: Oh.
1: I mean, they weren't afraid of anything.
2: Yeah.
1: They were out there hurting people.
2: Well again.
1: And your feelings.
2: And Coach said they had to get better, right?
1: Yeah.
2: He said that. So they obviously got better during the week.
1: Lomas Brown, as a former All-American collegiate player and an All-Pro NFL player, right? It's my friend Lomas. Makes me bring a tear to my eye, partner. Bring a tear to my eye. Do you believe that the biggest improvements happen from week one to week two?
2: I don't know if I subscribe to that. I think a lot of times, even though it was some tough competition, but think about your competition in week one. A lot of times you're not going to have real competition in week one.
1: It was so. Western Michigan.
2: Yeah, so no, AB, I think it takes a little longer for that to happen.
1: It does. It takes a little bit longer. Yes. They got to develop that relationship a little bit more across the board. And what I thought was very interesting during the Ohio State-Texas broadcast. Look them.
2: Oh. Hey. And it was right when the...
1: Jeff Marcero, hook them, baby.
2: It was right when the announcer was like, oh, the Big Ten has dominated the SEC. And then, bam.
1: Bam. Hey, look, Big 12. Yeah. I don't even care. I don't even care. And did the Big Ten need Ohio State to win? Yeah. Collectively, we did. Put it aside. Be unbiased. Be fair. The Big Ten needed Ohio State to win that game. Were we mad at Hollywood Smothers and Arch Manning? No, we were not. Welcome.
2: I'll say
1: great
2: this.
1: Comeback.
2: I'll say this.
1: Yeah, go ahead.
2: Really not impressed with... Arch didn't really impress me, and saying he didn't really impress me. The two quarterbacks that were marquee names, both Heisman Trophy.
1: Arch throws a dot that bounces off his wide receiver's chest and ends up in the hands of
2: Ohio
1: McClain,
2: State.
1: Yeah. I think was his last name. McClain ends up picking that off. The very first play, swing pass, that dude fumbles. Right. It's like, yo, Texas, you are doing everything you can to lose this football game. For them to come all the way back. And I thought about Dan Campbell. Because Dan Campbell said early in the season is about the team that makes the least amount of mistakes. Late in the season is about the team that makes the most plays. And I said, that's applicable right there.
2: Yeah. Can't argue with that.
1: Mm. In Texas, they were making all the mistakes early. And then when push came to shove, they made all the plays
2: necessary.
1: Well,
2: it kind of looked like the Lions game last night, yesterday, to be honest with you. The Ohio State getting a big lead, and they lost the game. But AB, the thing about Michigan, again, is that you want to keep improving. They think about this thing that Kyle Whittingham, it's just a whole different system, whole different philosophy that these guys are trying to absorb right now. So it's going to take some time to get all the things that he wants to get out of them. Quite sure he brought in his whole coaching staff. So, you know, these young men are hearing different voices. They're getting different directions now. So it's going to take a minute. But, again, I'm glad to see the improvement from week one to week two.
1: Let's go back to that Lions game. We get the ball first low. We punt. We force a punt on New Orleans side of things. Mm-hmm. We go 13 plays, 89 yards, score a touchdown. We go up 7-0. It's like, okay, all right, we're feeling good. And then it's just punt fest. It's like, Jack Fox, welcome to the club, baby. We long time no see. Great to have you on our squad. Dude's punting the hell out of the ball. You know, and it's Tyler Shuck making the wrong read. It's Tyler Shuck having the issue, throwing that interception early that derails some things there, where you had Chuck Clark picking one off, which was awesome.
2: That was miscommunication that time. That was either on the part of the tight end who he was trying to get the ball to, mm-hmm, or Tyler Shuck on that time.
1: Now, we don't do anything with the football on that side. Right. We just trade punts back and forth. We get to the end of the half, 7-0. Jeff Marshall's shining his light in my eyes. I can't read my scripts long. I'm blinded here. It doesn't matter. Either way, come out second half, another interception. First play of the first drive, Derek Barnes comes up with a huge interception. Who? Derek Barnes. Can't get enough of that guy.
2: That was an awesome play on Derek Barnes.
1: What a read.
2: That was film study. Mm-hmm. But to me, what impressed me the most was the break on the ball, the way he broke on that ball and was able to corral it. It was something to behold.
1: He looked like a DB.
2: I'm telling you, he looked good.
1: Not Derek Barnes, good. But like a defensive back.
2: Yeah, he looked good.
1: Changed the initials there on that one. So the Lions capitalized, take a 14-0 lead. Then we force a fumble. That's great. We take a 21-0 lead because all is well. It's all good in the hood when you have Jared Goff finding Amon-Ra St. Brown for a 19-yard touchdown pass. That was a thing of beauty.
2: No, it was. I mean, again, the chemistry between Amon-Ra and Jared, man.
1: Oh, it's so good.
2: And I'm glad, man, because, again, Jared needs that safety blanket. You know, and that's what, and actually, to me, he has two. He has Sam Laporta and he has Amon-Ra. But the connection between those two is uncanny.
1: Okay, so let's talk about that. So you mentioned safety blanket. He went underneath Sam Laporta, has a nice game, you know, getting back in the swing of things, right? Because we hadn't seen him play real football and get tackled. Every time he gets tackled, it's like my son out there. I start holding my breath. I'm like, oh, just get up, right? Amon-Ra, it's like, yeah, no, you throw the ball Amon-Ra's direction, he's going to come down with it. Jameson Williams. There's legitimate concern there.
2: And why, AB, is because during training camp,
1: caught everything.
2: And him and Jared was connected like this. And just to see the disconnect and the chemistry not be there in the first game, you know, I won't say concerning, just the first game. But those guys developed, I thought they developed some during the all season and during the preseason. And I just didn't see it on display. So J-Mo's going to have to step it up. And of course, I count on him doing it. I really do.
1: So we go up 21-0. I'm like, okay, the first half is fine. We didn't play any of the ones in preseason. They got their sea legs under them. Everything's going to be fine. No cause for concern, Lo. And then welcome to the NFL, where this is an hour-by-hour league, yep, and all it takes is two possessions. Literally, you get the ball twice, you can swing everything, and that's exactly what happened. We get towards the end of the third quarter. New Orleans goes on a 9-play, 79-yard touchdown drive to make it 21-7. They force a 3-and-out, then they go 7 plays, 54 yards, in 2:52 to make it 21-14. And then all of a sudden, we get the football back in the fourth quarter. They force us to punt after 5 plays. New Orleans capitalizes on a field goal, and it's like, uh-oh, sweaty palms time, partner.
2: Oh, without a doubt. I mean, again, I say one of the hardest things in pro football is once the momentum started going against you,
1: Uncle Mo
2: turning it.
1: And I'm not talking about that Mo right there. I'm not talking about Maurice Evans, who is dressed to the T, by the way. What's he got? Is it a creme brulee? Like, what, he's dressed like dessert. The guy smells delicious. Is that weird for me to say on live radio? I just said it. I mean,
2: say it. It's too late.
1: It's too late now. Can't take it back. All right, Dan, cut that and get rid of that, please, immediately. But, I mean, my goodness, it isn't just that Mo. It's Uncle Mo.
2: Yeah.
1: And momentum swings in favor of the Saints, and then all of a sudden it's like, wait a minute now. We got a new lion head. It's got light up eyes.
2: Yeah.
1: Theo singing at the top of it. We got smoke blowing out of it. DJ Ray on the ones and twos. Hey, Sean McVay's favorite DJ, DJ Ray, you know, spinning the tunes. Everybody's having a good time. It's 21-0. Now all of a sudden, 21-17. I'm sweating.
2: I know.
1: My man Andrew said, I got to come back on the field and stand right where I was standing because we were up 21-0. But now all of a sudden, we're 21-17. I'm like, dude, it has nothing to do with you. We got to get a stop on defense.
2: Yeah, that was the big thing, man. As AB coming into this game, I could read off. I had a couple of keys to the game going into it. One of my keys was getting Tyler Shuck uncomfortable.
1: Getting Tyler Shuck shook?
2: Shook. Let's shake him.
1: Shooketh.
2: Yeah, but we didn't do that. Mm-hmm. And I'm telling you, any quarterback, they don't have to be Josh Allen. They can be Tyler Shuck. If they got enough time, they are going to pick you apart. We could have had Deion back there the other day. Deion Sanders.
1: Well, he doesn't tackle anybody anyways.
2: Well, heck,
1: he only got three toes.
2: He covers. That's all he needs to do, and that's what we needed him to do. You don't want your DBs making all the tackles.
1: DJ Reed looked like Deion in the first half. He was covering. Our secondary in the first half, it was like, we got it figured out. We go into halftime, we come out, and all of a sudden the offense has got it figured out and the defense is kind of struggling. But what I want to know, take us to the trenches, Lo. What did you see from the D-line in this game? What did you see from the offensive line that suffers an early injury with Christian Mahogany? Ben Bartsch comes in. He's playing left guard right next to Penei Sewell. Thank God it's next to Penei, because Penei's going to cover every mistake you make for the most part, right outside of the holding penalty.
2: I'm going to tell you what kind of shocked me, too, was seeing Penei get beat for a sack. I was like, I mean, you don't see that happen. And when it happens, you're like, it kind of takes your breath away. But other than that, I thought that they played pretty good. To be honest with you, AB, I thought the offensive line did a pretty good job. When you consider Jared only got sacked once, Jameer rushed for over 100 and some odd yards. And again, like you say, caught five passes. And like I was saying, all the runs, I didn't see too many of his runs outside of the tackles. All his runs were between the tackle. And to me, that's what Drew Petsing worked on all year long. I mean, anytime. Look, 29 carries, 156 yards, and that's what impressed me the most, AB, the average. Average 5.4 yards. Anytime your running back averages over 5 yards a carry, he's going to have a good day.
1: Because what I like to do is I like to take the long run, and I subtract that from the total, and that's going to tell me a little bit. Because you break one off for 90, it's going to adjust the numbers. His long was only 21 yards.
2: Right.
1: Like, my man, Jameer, was in there grinding out a lot. And shout out to the refs. Remember, when you get hit, if the quarterback's arm is moving forward, if it's moving forward, it's a forward pass. If the defensive player hits the ball, it's a fumble.
2: AB.
1: Yes, sir.
2: We got away with one.
1: I mean, we deserve to get away with one. I watch a guy kick a ball out of the back of the end zone.
2: I said that on the radio. We deserve to have calls go our way sometime, but we definitely got away with that one. I'm glad.
1: Yeah, it's about damn time.
2: It really is.
1: You know what I'm saying?
2: And then went all the way to New York, and they still gave us the call.
1: Because the arm was going forward.
2: Yeah.
1: It's all that matters.
2: Okay.
1: That ball goes diagonally sideways.
2: Oh, my God. And the new thing they said was intent. He intended to throw it forward. Man, how does intent come into play into a rule? But that's
1: well, I think he intended to score, so put six on the board and let's just walk off the field.
2: Part of the explanation.
1: You know, and then, you know, very end of the game, right, you get the ball first in overtime, march on the field and score. Defense comes up with a massive stop. Push came to shove. Corner shot in the end zone. At the end of the day, as Dan Campbell, you can see in his face, like, hell, a win's a win.
2: Yeah, without a doubt. I mean, like I say, you take them pretty, you take them ugly. It doesn't matter, but the win, like you say, is the win. And I'm just happy we're starting the season off 1-0. We talked a little earlier how NFC wins count a little bit more. And it's always great. That's how you want to start the season off. You always want to start the season off with a win. And especially, AB, with us going to Buffalo on the short week, you know, I think that helps your confidence, too.
1: You know what helps my confidence?
2: Yes, sir.
1: You.
2: Oh, thank you.
1: You. Hey, we got Monday Night Football coming at you later on tonight. Big one, AFC West, Bo Nix and the Broncos.
2: You ready?
1: Please. Against Patrick Mahomes and the Kansas City Chiefs. That's coming at you next here.
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20: Week three of the college football season is upon us, and we're going to get a chance to talk to head coach Kyle Whittingham about the win over Oklahoma. Michigan starts the season 2-0. 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
26: Are in the book. You're back with Inside Michigan Football and joined again by head coach Kyle Whittingham. Coach, 2-0, and I want to start this one a little bit differently. I know, hey, we talked to the defensive coaches. They watch their side of the film, offense, their side of the film. You've got to evaluate both. How do you take in, on whether it's Saturday night or Sunday, find the time and evaluate both sides of the ball, including special teams?
27: Yeah, well, that's the first thing I do when I come in on Sunday is put on the tape and do exactly what you just outlined. I watch offense, defense, and special teams in their entirety. Get a feel for, you know, my own opinion on how we played and things we need to do better and what we did well. And then I will meet with the offensive side of the ball for 45 minutes and talk about the game and get a game summary from their point of view on, you know, what they felt were the positives and negatives. You know, who played well, who was, you know, we have what we call the champions club, you know, played the guys that played at a championship level. And then I do the same thing with the defense, and then I do the same thing with special teams. And so it's a full day, and then most of Sunday is evaluating your own team and what you did on the previous game, and then you change gears and start diving into the opponent with whatever time is left. And so that's something that I've always done since I've been a head coach, and it's critical, I think, for the head coach to watch all that tape and get a feel of and see things, you know, from his lens and be able to have some, you know, some advice and contribution to the, you know, offensive and defensive staffs on what we see.
26: How much do you focus on, because you've been doing this a long time, yes, there's coaching the players, but there's also coaching your coaches.
27: Right.
26: How much do you, and how do you go about giving that constructive criticism along with positive feedback?
27: Well, that's the style of coaching that I prefer, is coach the coaches and then let them coach the players on the field. I don't say a whole lot of practice. You know, I'm there observing everything and making sure the environment is what it needs to be, and the timing of the practice and things move along and the intensity. And I'm much more in tune with how we're doing things rather than what we're doing. You know, the schemes and all that stuff is up to the assistant coaches. But as far as how we're operating, you know, what kind of effort, what kind of attention, what kind of focus, that's what I really lean into and make sure that I'm completely tuned into that.
26: Special teams coordinator Kerry Combs is going to join us a little bit later in the program, as well as Cam Brown. I am going to, this is probably the first time in the history that I've been doing the show where I'm going to talk special teams first.
27: Okay.
26: I want to know, because special teams coaches, as I've found, they're always a little bit unique in their approach and how they coach. Your thoughts on, and could you share what have you seen from Kerry Combs and give us a little insight as to his style, how he coaches his special teams guys.
27: Well, first of all, I have a great affinity to special teams. That was my first assignment when I was at Idaho State University. I was a linebacker coach, and 2 weeks before our season started, our special teams coach had to resign, and it was a family emergency type thing, and so I got thrust upon me, special teams coordinator, 2 weeks before the season started. I had no background. It was my first coaching job. It was my first year in college coaching, and so I really gained an appreciation for special teams. I was in that capacity for 4 years before I became defensive coordinator, and so I have always had a great interest and a vested interest in special teams. Coach Combs is phenomenal. I can tell you that right now. His energy, his knowledge of schematics and how special teams are supposed to work and how they're run and how to practice it the correct way has been very impressive. And so we are on the same page, me and Kerry, in just about every aspect. And I'm really, we're very fortunate to have him here on this staff. He's done a great job.
26: And for Cam Brown, I asked you this question after the game, but 6 of the 7 punts went inside the 20, right, and a couple of those were downed inside the 5. How important was it, especially in the matchup against Oklahoma, to have the advantage of field position?
27: It's huge, and that's really the main function of special teams is field position battle. Typically, not a lot of scoring going on in special teams other than field goals and extra points, but typically you're just gaining or losing field position, as the case may be. And with Cam, he's got a unique ability to put that thing inside that 10-yard line and put that backspin on it, like a 9-iron or a pitching wedge, and to pin an opponent inside the 10-yard line, their chances of scoring points given that starting position are slim and none. And so that's just a huge weapon for us. And the way we play defense, typically, we can keep them pinned in there, have them punt, we get the ball on the opponent's side of the 50, and offense is on its way.
26: It was another great performance by the defense. Jay Hill, what are some areas where you thought, okay, we want to keep doing these good things, and what are some areas that maybe go unrecognized by fans where you want to see it? Because you called your shot last week. You said we need more turnovers, and you got some of those.
27: We did, and that was really the play of the game was Jair Hill's interception that set the offense up on the 6-yard line, and we were able to come away with 2 takeaways on defense. We'd like 3 or 4, but 2 is a good start, and we were able to protect the ball on offense and have 0 giveaways, and so we were +2, and if we're +2, there's greater than 90% chance we win the game, and so it was great to see us get the offense that short field, and like I said, that was the most impactful play in the entire football game was that interception set us up, I think it was the 6-yard line.
26: Yeah, and it felt like it was a little bit of a makeup for a penalty that he had. What are the conversations you have with guys, or do you on the sidelines, when there's a moment like that?
27: Yeah, everything's a teaching moment, and you certainly talk about it on the sideline briefly. You can't dwell on it, but you got to say, hey, make a better decision. I mean, that was thoughtless and uncalled for, and so if there's one area that has shown up in the first 2 weeks that we didn't get corrected, it was penalties, and so we have got to get that cut down. Right now, we're getting penalized double what we should be. If we're under 50 yards, if we're 30, 40, 45 yards, that's acceptable, but when you're in the 70, 80, 90 range, that is really having a major impact on the game, and players need to understand these penalties have consequences. It's not just a penalty and you move on. If you're on defense, those penalties are drive extenders for the offense, the opposing offense, and if you're on offense, they're drive killers, and then on special teams, they're field position killers, and so they have an impact, and then when you have excessive turnover or penalties like that, at some point during the season, you're going to lose a game because of it, and so we got to get that corrected.
26: A couple of guys that had tremendous impact. We talked about Troy Bowles last week, had 12 tackles. This week he had 9, led the team again, but John Henry Daly with 8 tackles, had the sack. Just the impact that he has had on that defensive line room.
27: Yeah, he's been a great addition to this football team, and he was like the Tasmanian devil out there on Saturday. I mean, he was just nonstop, and that's his game. I mean, he's got a motor that never quits, and he's relentless and physical, and I think the fans really got a taste of what the vanilla gorilla is all about.
26: I love that. I'm going to use that one on the broadcast. I'll credit you for the nickname, but I'm curious, too, because you obviously had a chance to see him last year.
27: Oh, yeah.
26: And you saw him pre-injury, and now you've seen him post. Have you seen any hangover effect of the injury, and whether it's how you're managing him during the week, but also what you're seeing on game days?
27: Well, I think the first game, there was a little bit of hangover, as you say, or a little bit of a residual effect. Yeah. But I think last week it was virtually, he was almost 100%. He's not quite there, but he was real close to 100% last week. And hopefully in the, you know, the upcoming weeks, he'll be able to be back completely to where he was running at full tilt.
26: It feels like this defense is getting really good performances at every level. Mm-hmm. Defensive line, linebackers, Nathaniel Staling. I'm going to ask you about him in a moment. But in week one against Western Michigan, it didn't really feel like the secondary was tested. They right. were tested more this week. How did you see them respond?
27: They responded very well, and we gave up very few explosive plays up the field. As I mentioned, the play of the game with Jair's interception, that was huge. Smith Snowden, they came at him four times, came away with zero receptions. You know, he defended every single one. Zeke Berry is playing good football for us as well, and Shamari Earls came in and did some good things. We had a silly penalty, you know, grabbed the face mask that we need to get corrected, but those secondary guys are playing well. Rod Moore, it's great to see him be able to play 50-plus snaps, and which is what he did Saturday. And I also want to mention Zeke Berry as a gunner on the punt team is phenomenal. Oh, maybe, yes. maybe the best gunner I've ever seen, you know, on our teams. And so, you know, he's down there right in that punt returner's face time and time again, and what a weapon that is to not have a punt return get underway on you.
26: You mentioned before the season the experience of the linebackers. Nathaniel Staling seems to be everything as advertised. Uh-huh. What are you seeing from him, not just in his performance, but how is he helping some of those younger, inexperienced guys along throughout the course of the week and certainly on game days?
27: Yeah, well, he's the most experienced linebacker we have as far as reps accrued in college, and we played a ton at North Dakota State. He's just what you said. He's so steady, and so you know what you're going to get with Nathaniel. He's going to not make mental errors. He's going to tackle well. He's going to be where he needs to be and fit where he needs to fit, and he's been a good role model for those guys, and Troy Bowles might be the most pleasant surprise on the football team so far, leading the team in tackles without having played much defense in the past. He was a special teams guy, did a great job there, but did not have a lot of reps accrued at linebacker. And so I think that's, you know, between those two guys, and then Chase Taylor is starting to come on and really show flashes of outstanding play. Ice Moa has been solid for us, and Nate Owusu-Boateng did some things on Saturday. He made some violent plays on Saturday that were good to see.
26: Before we head to break, Coach, I do want to ask you about Chris Bracey. He's a guy that we saw in the game absolutely drop the hammer a couple of times. What is the impact of plays like that when you're looking at how the offense responds?
27: Well, imposing your will on an opposing offense is what you want to do, and those hits that he made were very punishing. And then I don't know if you know, you saw him come around and punch that ball out on the fumble. That was Chris. Oh, yeah. that hustled over from about 30 yards away, and as the play it continued to, opponent was not down yet. He was still kind of spinning around, and Chris came in and, you know, punched it out, textbook. And that was a huge play right there. And Chris Bracey has played outstanding football in both weeks, and he is really a great addition to this team.
26: Well, we'll talk a little more offense when we come back with head coach Kyle Whittingham. Meyer is the presenting sponsor of the 2026 Michigan football season and proud supporter of hundreds of local sports teams across the Midwest. This is Inside Michigan Football from Learfield.
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26: To Inside Michigan Football, joined again by head coach Kyle Whittingham. And coach, offensively, I know last week you spoke to the media on Monday and talked about, you know, everyone's jobs, including your own, coaches, that nothing is infinite. How did you communicate with Bryce Underwood, your quarterback, in regards to motivating him and coaching him up throughout the course of the week so that we had a better performance from him in week two than we saw in week one?
27: Well, first of all, Bryce is an ultra-competitive young man, and he wants to be great, as I've said many times throughout the last 8 months. And he knew that, there was more that he could bring to the football team, and he certainly did that in a big way with his legs this week. He rushed for nearly 100 yards and doubled up the Oklahoma quarterback in rushing yardage, and that Oklahoma quarterback's a really good runner. And so to have that element and that additional yardage. In fact, we rushed for more yards against Oklahoma than they've given up since the Navy game in 2024, is what somebody told me. They're a very stingy run defense, and we rolled up some good rushing yardage on them, and it was primarily due to what Bryce brought to the table from the Q run game, and he was eager for that. I mean, he was very, some quarterbacks would say, "Coach, I don't want to run that much," but Bryce said, "Hey, whatever the team needs, I'm willing to do, and if it means I'm going to carry it 15 plus times, let's go, and he responded.
26: What did you see from this offense as a whole? Because Brent Venables' defense, you talked about it last week, there's always a mystery as to what it's actually going to be, what it's going to look like, not just game to game, but quarter to quarter, series to series. Right. How did you see them prepare and the value of that preparation to be able to take on that defense mentally?
27: Well, our mantra at the team, with our team last week, was do more. We talked about that on Monday. That was something that I challenged them to, hey, whatever you did last week, do more, whether it's in the weight room, in the film room, nutritionally, sleep habits, practice habits, find a way to do more and get more prepared for this game. And they responded, and everybody had it was a phenomenal week of preparation. Now, it was physical. We got after it on Tuesday. We didn't scrimmage or anything like that, but it was a physical practice, a lot of 9-on-7 team run drills where we really were finishing blocks and everything but tackling people. And so it was something that they answered the bell to and really took that to heart, and it was a huge difference on Saturday. I mean, just the passion and the effort that they played with on Saturday was great to see.
26: The goal is obviously to score one more than the opponent. the goal is to win the games and to take advantage of what the defense has given you. You talked about Bryce in the run game. Is there any level of concern that you haven't been able to get the running backs going?
27: A little bit. I'm thinking that that's going to come. And Jordan Marshall, who gained nearly 1,000 yards last year, was mid 800s or something like that. We haven't really been able to get him in a groove yet, and he appears to me to have been, based on last year's film, to be the type of back that the more carries he gets, the more he gets stronger as the game goes on. And so we've got to do a little better job of trying to get them more involved, particularly Jordan. He's running back one, and he's going to carry the lion's share of the load, and we have got to do a better job of getting him involved. And I think the offensive line, first of all, played much better in week two than they did week one, which led to some more positive yards in the run game. But Jordan Marshall, he's going to be a guy that, as the season goes on, is going to become very valuable to us.
26: What were some of the challenges the offensive line was faced with? And one that I was talking about during the game was, as a player, I hated it when I knew a defense was coming in and they were going to move those guys on every single snap. They were doing that, what were some of the challenges that you saw the offensive line was faced with?
27: Just that, exactly. You know, hitting movement. That's the thing that if you can hit movement as an offensive line, you're going to be very, very successful, and it's easier said than done. But that front of Oklahoma's is talented. Coach Venables will come at you every different way, you know, every which way and from different angles and bring backers and corners and the whole nine yards. And so you've got to be on top of your game. And I thought the offensive line was very dialed in. And we were minus Evan Link. You know, Nate Ophobies stepped in at left guard and really picked up the slack as Evan wasn't available to go. But much better effort from the offensive line, much better efficiency, much better physicality. And, you know, that was great to see because we needed that to happen.
26: Savion Hyder, we saw he was actually the leading receiver right. with, what was it, three receptions. How good has he been as a freshman? We talked about the rushing attack, but to have him as an outlet through the passing.
27: Yeah, he's added to what we're doing, and as you mentioned, it was more through receiving the ball on this pass game, but we think he's got a, you know, nothing he's done so far has curbed our enthusiasm for him one bit. I mean, we think he's got a huge upside, and will continue to be a more of a contributor as the season goes on.
26: What's the next step for Bryce? But let's do it in context of the passing game, to getting more of the receivers involved in that passing attack.
27: Well, that is the next step, is to become more efficient and productive throwing the ball. And I've said we don't need to throw it for 350 yards, but we need to throw it effectively and efficiently. And we haven't been able to do that to a great extent the first 2 weeks. Now, we haven't made a concerted effort to do it because it's been run heavy these first couple weeks. But at some point during the season, we're going to have to lean on that. And we need to become more efficient doing that and get more of those explosive plays up the field and get Andrew Marsh involved a little bit more. You know, J.J. Buchanan's been pretty involved, but Andrew, I think, is someone, you know, kind of like Jordan Marshall. We got to get him more featured in the offense.
26: So I wanted to bring this up, too, because on the touchdown run that Bryce had, you don't get long runs, whether it's running back or it's from the quarterback, without receivers blocking downfield. Exactly. Andrew Marsh on that one. What have you seen from that group? Even though the ball hasn't been in their hands, they've still had a huge impact on the outcome of plays.
27: They sure have, and they've done a really nice job blocking downfield. And that to me, really, if you're a complete receiver, you buy into blocking. You know, if you're a guy that says, I don't block, I just catch the ball, you know, I personally don't have any use for those kind of guys. You know, we got to have guys that are willing to do the dirty work. And you're right, a 10-15 yard run becomes a 40 or 50 yard run if you can have effective blocking on the perimeter, and we're getting that right now from our receivers.
26: Well, it's the last tune-up before the Big Ten season starts, and this week's game preview is presented by Google Gemini. UTEP, what do you want to see from all three phases, but let's start offensively, in the game against UTEP? What does UTEP do that might concern you?
27: Well, they've got a lot of movement in that 3-3-5 defense. They're a 3-3-5 base defense, mm-hmm. and which means, again, more slanting and moving and linebackers coming from different locations. So that'll be a challenge for our offense. Defensively, they've got our defense versus their offense, they've got a quarterback that is another dual threat, which seems like every week now in this day and age of college football, but he's a really good athlete, you know, 6'1", about 220 pounds, and really effective runner as well as thrower, and so he's going to be the big challenge, just like the last couple weeks have been.
26: The game preview for Michigan's upcoming matchup with UTEP was presented by Google Gemini, official AI partner of Michigan Athletics, and I'll get you out of here on this one, Coach. First maze out that you've been a part of. What was your impression of seeing the big house covered in maze? There was some red there.
27: Yeah, well, you saw me and Mays. You
26: know, yes.
27: I joined right in, and so I was happy to be a part of it. It was awesome. The crowd in the big house is phenomenal, and they were on their game on Saturday, and they have a big impact on the game, and they, you know, we feed off that, and particularly when we're on defense and the opposing offense is out there, and the louder they can get and the more they can disrupt the offensive signals from the opponent, the better. So, hey, bring it again this week. We need that big house impact every single week.
26: Are you superstitious at all?
27: I have zero superstition in me. Absolutely zero.
26: Thanks, Coach. We'll be back with special teams coordinator Kerry Combs in just a moment. This is Inside Michigan Football from Learfield.
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26: Welcome back to Inside Michigan Football. We are now joined by the special teams coordinator, Kerry Combs. And coach, thanks for joining us. Special teams through 2 weeks. Where are we at?
29: We got a lot of things we got to get better at. You know, I love our kids. Our kids play really hard. But we've had, you know, we've had some errors that we have to fix and correct. I like our demeanor and our intention. We play hard, and sometimes that aggressive nature can lend itself to some penalties. So we've had some flaws there, but we're going to fix those things. And at the same time, I'm really, really excited about our kids and how they're taking to it.
26: It's funny you bring up the penalties, because like you, when something happens, like, you've been around the game long enough and you've seen everything, but you're still always coaching those same kids for the most part between 18 to 22. Hell, some of them might be 35 these days. I don't know. But if you have kids that are going to make mistakes, what's your reaction when, and I don't mean to throw anybody under the bus, but when you have a running into the punter and then you have it happen again. Now, it was overturned, but your reaction when a moment like that happens, because it's a coachable, teachable moment, but there's also frustration.
29: Yeah, but you know what? I'm responsible for that, and I feel responsible for it. So my first reaction is frustration with myself before anything else, because it, when something like that happens, they're trying to do exactly what we want them to do. You know, we don't want to leave our feet blocking a punt. When you leave your feet, bad things happen, and so that's the mistake that was made. If we don't do that and we're on the same side as the punter's foot, we should only stick our hand out, not cross in front. There's those kind of mistakes. But to me, those that's what you got to coach. Thankfully, our defense was playing so well. It didn't cost us much. You know, and at the end of the day, the kid had punted that ball into the end zone, and it was a ridiculous punt. But we ended up, you know, turning around and getting the ball on the after the defense stopped him again, and we almost roughed him again, you know, on the 11-yard line. So our kids are playing hard. They're doing what I'm asking them to do. If a technique is poor, that's our job to coach it. Now, that's all on me.
26: talking to Coach Whittingham earlier, one of the things that he emphasizes is field position, especially in special teams. He actually, I think he said that the most important thing is field position. When you're going through all the different scenarios, how do you coach up field position? Now, obviously, when you're talking about a punter, we'll talk about Cam Brown here in a moment. Like, sure. That is, it's directional, it's all those things. But how do you emphasize the different scenarios with field position as the key?
29: Yeah, well, what we tell our kids and show our kids, demonstrate to our kids, that starting field position differential is one of the biggest statistics.

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1: And then kickoff return with secure the kick, be penalty free. Those are two priorities for us. Then it comes down to, it's really a man-on-man business. My man doesn't make the tackle. So if I'm in, if whether I'm in a holdup in punt return or it's some function on the kickoff return, if my man doesn't make the tackle, I've done my job. If I'm penalty free and my man doesn't make the tackle, I've done my job. We do enough of that, then we get a dynamic athlete in space and let him go out there and make something happen. Would we love to get a first down every time we return a punt? Absolutely. That'd be fantastic. That'd be a great average, and we'd be right where we want to be.
2: When you're talking, I want to take you back now to training camp, and even before sure. training camp, because you mentioned having dynamic athletes. You got a lot mm-hmm. of dynamic athletes.
1: Yes, we do.
2: And there's 11 on punt return, there's 11 on kickoff return, and they all take a different type of athlete. Mm-hmm. What's the evaluation process like for you when you're looking at 105 guys? Now, obviously, maybe your starting quarterback is not going to be setting the wedge.
1: Or the left tackle.
2: Right. So it eliminates some of the numbers, sure. but you got a lot of numbers to pick from. How do you go through the evaluation of who you want and where you want them on special teams?
1: Yeah, it goes all the way back to spring. You're looking, first of all, you have to find the great want-to guys. And I think that that's really important in special teams. And I think we have a ton of those guys. They want to play. They want to participate. Nobody came here to be the right guard on punt. Nobody came here to be, you know, a hold-up guy in the interior of punt return. That's not why they came to Michigan. They came to be the starting linebacker. They came to be the dynamic wide receiver, the great running back. And so you have to, they have to, it's truly, special teams is truly where their care for the team shows up the most, and that's part of our job, is to motivate them and get them inspired to do those roles. So that's the first thing. So we're looking for those type of kids. Then we're looking for the physical attributes that it takes to play football. And the return games, it's all about space. You've got to be able to play in space. You got to be able to change direction. You got to have speed. You got to be able to run with people. And so whether you are covering a kick or playing on kickoff return, you have to be able to do those things. So you're finding those. You like big, long, athletic kids, the kids that are the tight ends and the safeties, the corners on the outside, linebacker type kids that can run and flip their hips and change direction and put their hands on people and block them. So we try to find them. We start that in spring. It goes all the way through summer. We are every day evaluating our depth chart on the four core units, and is there a tweak that we can make here or here or here? And then, of course, as the season goes on, you're dealing with guys that might have a little bit of a ding or a little bit of that, and you got to use them less. And then you have kids who come back from injury, and you got to use them more. So that's really the process.
2: I tell young guys that are freshmen and sophomores, if you want to get on the field, you got to get with the special teams coach. I tell all the guys that are going to the league as well.
1: Yes,
2: if
1: sir.
2: You want to make a roster, you find that special teams coach for you, for young guys. What do they have to do? You may have all the attributes, physical right. attributes, you know, hey, big, fast, strong, long, all those things.
1: Right.
2: What do they have to do for you to gain trust that a freshman is going to get the job done?
1: You know, it's funny because you put a kid out there like Tariq Boney, who's on some units, and you find out in practice, you know, we found out in camp, this is a dynamic kid who can do some things. And then will he come to your office and meet with the extra? Will he watch film and learn so he understands the job? Will he get out there and go? And so, you know, that's really an important attribute for the young players. And they do. They come, they knock on the door, they are up there trying to get on the field all the time, which is great. And a lot of those young kids will continue to have valuable roles for us as the season goes along.
2: We're going to take a quick break. When we come back, I do want to ask you about Tariq Boney, because we got a chance to say his name
1: yep.
2: Last week. Zeke Berry,
1: yes.
2: A guy that we talked a lot about in special teams,
1: yep.
2: And also Cam Brown.
1: Great.
2: So we'll get a chance to talk about them in just a few moments. This is Inside Michigan Football, brought to you by Learfield.
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7: Welcome back to Inside Michigan Football, joined again by special teams coordinator Kerry Combs and Tariq Boney. We left off talking about him. He's a young guy, and we got a chance to mention his name. What did you see from him, and is he a guy that we're going to continue to be noticing on special teams?
8: Oh, there's no doubt. You're going to see Tariq in a variety of roles. I mean, there's some limitations. He's not going to be a gunner on punt, but he's right. Going to get out there. He can block, so he can hold up guys on punt return. He can cover so he can be on kickoff and go down and be a landmark type player who's going to hold some ground. And you know, if you're going to block, if Tariq's got a 40 or 50 yard run at you, that's going to be fun to be on the receiving end of that. And that's real. And he knows that. So I would think that he's also working in the back wedge on the kickoff return team. So he's going to be out there on the field. A lot of those young guys will as the season goes on.
7: Zeke Berry.
8: Yeah.
7: And a lot of times you don't necessarily, we just talked about freshmen on special. Yep. Teams. He's a veteran player.
8: Yep.
7: And coach said he may be the best he's ever seen in his coaching time as a gunner.
8: Yep.
7: What does he do that's so special, and how unique and valuable is it to have a guy that has been around for 4 years being a part of the special teams?
8: Well, it's huge, and he will do anything that we ask him to do. And he, as a gunner, he's spectacular. He's great at the line of scrimmage. You know, in my career, a lot of those guys have been wide receivers because they have that release versus press that they practice all the time, and Zeke's on the other side of it, right? He's always a guy in press man-to-man. So he has a pretty good idea what that corner's looking for, but he has great speed, first of all. He's running 21 miles an hour going down the field covering punts. And then he has a great awareness of, how do I beat this guy? How do I stack him so he can't block me anymore? And then how do I get to the returner? He goes directly to where the returner is, which while that seems like elementary school stuff, it's not. And he will front the guy up so that he knows he's there. He forced 5 fair catches in 2 games. That's a pretty good ratio, and we'll take that all day, every day from Zeke.
7: When you're talking about the kickoff return, I know a lot of them, if we talked about, hey, they're just going to be, yep, you know, touchbacks. But when it, can you go through a situation where it's the time and place is right, where you want a guy, and we saw Bryson Cuzdall bring one out against Western Michigan, that it's the right decision to bring it out versus you got to take the touchback.
8: Yeah, well, he made the wrong decision against Western Michigan. That was a kick that was going away from him. It's in the end zone. It's outside the numbers. It's not a ball that We would like to bring out of the end zone. Sometimes guys who are hyped up and excited to do those kind of things. The one that he brought out Saturday was exactly where we wanted it to be. And I thought he did a really good job. I think there were a couple things on that play that we have to do better, but it was a good, solid return. You know, kickoff return where they're going to give you the ball on a 25-yard line right now, it's hard. You have to really believe you're going to get out there past the 25, or else why would you not do? Why would you not take the fair catch or certainly the touchback? Once it goes in the end zone and you're 4 or 5 deep now, it's hard to. Now you got to go 30 to get back to where they're going to give it to you. So that's tough.
7: Cam Brown.
8: Yeah.
7: Only one was not inside the 20, and yeah. There was a couple that were inside the 5.
8: Yeah.
7: The value of having him and how good can he be?
8: Yeah, he's just scratching the surface, and he would tell you that there were a couple of miss hits on Saturday that he'd like to have back, but he's, you know, our goals are very specific in punt. We want a 45-yard punt with a 4.5-second hang time on a 1-9 operation, and that's what he does. He's really good at it. He's really good at ball placement. We knew this week we were facing a really, really good returner who had 88-yard touchdown last week, and we had to have ball placement and hang time were critical, and so he put the ball right where we want it. Innate ability to drop the pooches down there where we want them as well, and again, that goes to the coverage team. Those kids did a great job getting down to the goal line to keep the ball from going in. We got a fortunate bounce on the second one, but yeah, Cam is going to be one of the better punters in the country, if not the best.
7: Did you ever think you'd be coaching a guy from Coolangatta off the Gold Coast of Queensland, Australia?
8: Well, it's funny because he's actually the fourth Australian that I've coached. He showed me the picture of the Gold Coast. I had no idea. Gold Coast is pretty nice.
7: Yeah. I've never. How about been a home visit?
8: Yeah, that's right. I've never been to Australia, but I'm starting to think I maybe have to go if I'm going to go recruit these punters. But he, his family was here for the last couple weeks, which is good for him. It's hard for those kids, you know, and he's a long way from home, but he is a great kid, and I've had a pretty good history with those kids from Pro Kick Australia, and look forward to having that great relationship with them for a long time.
7: Coach touched on this maybe even before the season, but to have a guy that is an Australia kicker, mm-hmm. right? And he has the ability to do whatever. Coach used the term of the Australian rules football kick.
8: Yeah.
7: What does that add to what you can do in the punt game?
8: Yeah,
7: and why is that different?
8: Well, it's different because you can move the pocket more. Those guys, you know, it's funny because he can literally kick the ball with more accuracy than he can throw it, and which for us here in America who grew up, you know, throwing balls, that doesn't make any sense, but that's what he can do. And so, you know, when we tell him to put the ball at the 8-yard line, the bottom of the numbers, guess where it shows up? 8-yard line, bottom of the numbers. I mean, just an extraordinary thing. I'm really not sure how it all came about in Australia, but there are a ton of those kids who can do that with the ball, and he's magical.
7: Before I let you go, I want to talk about the kickers, and that sure. is Trey Bukowski.
8: Yep.
7: We saw the 40-yard kick that he had on Saturday. Good.
8: Yep.
7: What type of range does he have?
8: Yeah, you know, I mean, I think he's comfortable right now to 54, 55. I think that's on the upper limit. I think he's incredibly accurate from the kicks to the 250, and so we're continuing to stretch that as we go and continuing to grow and develop and get stronger, but he's had a really good start to the season. I think he's improving every day, which I think is really, really important. He's still young. You know, this is a young specialist group now, and so yeah, very, very, very happy with where he's at.
7: All right, I lied. One more. What do you want to see from your group against UTEP?
8: Well, we got to quit making mistakes. You know, the coach has got to quit making mistakes. That's me. You know, it's 4th and 4 and you call in a punt block, that's a bad call, it's a dumb move, that's my fault, we get that penalty. So I've got to coach better, and I think that I've got to make sure that they're prepared for whatever comes this week. They've got dynamic athletes. They had a returner who was all conference in 2024. They've done a good job with punting the ball. The kid's got a big leg, so we've got to do our part. Mostly what we got to do is continue to, coach talked about it last week, do more. We got to do more this week than we did last week, and find ways to put our offense and defense in great positions on the field. If we do that, then we've had a good day on Saturday.
7: Well, that's Kerry Combs, special teams coordinator, coach. Thanks for your time.
8: Appreciate it very much, John. Thank you.
7: We'll be back with Cam Brown in just a moment. This is Inside Michigan Football from Learfield.
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7: Welcome back to Inside Michigan Football, and our next guest has by far the coolest accent on the team. Comes all the way from Coolangatta, Australia, on the Gold Coast of Queensland, and it's Cam Brown, our punter. Cam, thanks for joining me, and what's it like being so far from home?
16: Thanks for having me. It's definitely a big change from Australia, but I love it. I love Ann Arbor. I love the culture. I love the boys here. So it's a second home for me here now, and I just love it.
7: How did you get into American football?
16: So one of my friends who I played Australian football with, he went to Duke as a punter. So that's what kind of I thought would be a cool experience. So spent a little bit of time training in Australia, and lucky enough to get a scholarship UNLV last year.
7: What makes Australian rules football players uniquely capable of making the transition to American football punters?
16: Yeah, so like as a kid, like I know Americans, like you guys kind of grow up throwing the football a lot, whereas in Australia we grow up kicking the football. So
7: are you talking about kicking the football or kicking the football? Were you a former soccer player?
16: No, not soccer player. So like actual football. We have the oval shaped footballs too. It's just like really second nature of kicking out of your hands and stuff like that. So the transition to American football really isn't too steep from Australian football.
7: So I'm going to ask you a whole lot of questions that I'm hoping that people don't know the answers to. Is the football that you use on Australian rules the same size and dimensions as the one that you use here in America?
16: It's kind of the same shape. I would say it's a little bit more fatter, less pointy on the ends. So that's like a bit of an adjustment training for American football. But yeah, the football is pretty similar.
7: Because that was going to be my next question, is how hard is it going from kicking that style of football to an American football?
16: Yeah, well, in Australia, we kind of kick more end-over-end punts. So kind of the adjustment for training for American football was the spiral, which I love it. Like, no better feeling in the world than hitting a big spiral. So it's so much fun. Australian rules football, we do a lot of end-over-end stuff. That's kind of second nature, the pooch punts, stuff like that.
7: Has that helped you with the pooch punt? Because we saw on Saturday, seven kicks, six of them inside the 20, but then a couple that died right inside the 5-yard line. Is that, that's the end-over-end?
16: Yeah. So that definitely, Australian rules football definitely helps that a lot. Like, it's kind of the second nature. Like, you don't think about it too much. It's just like, you naturally know how much power to put under the ball to put it where you want. So, yeah, it helps a lot.
7: how often do you practice? Because you mentioned, like, you grew up kicking the ball, not throwing it, in regards to, I want this one to land at the 10, I want it to land at the 8, 5, or, and also I want to throw in their direction of, you know, hitting it, you know, the old coffin kick, getting it to go out at the 1 yard line.
16: Yeah, well, you're saying how much I'll practice it here?
7: Yeah, like how much do you spend time practicing actually hitting a spot on the field?
16: Yeah, well, in practice, we put a lot of emphasis on pooch punts because it's just such a big part of the game. A difference of like a touchback to inside the 5 is just such a big difference for the defense. So, like, we pooch every time we kick, like, we kick 2 times a week in practice. And both days we'll be doing pooch punts and working on that. So we're really, like, Coach Combs is really specific about where he wants the ball. So we always try for perfection.
7: So what would you say to somebody that said, you know, I have a question. Coach Combs said, I've seen a picture of the Gold Coast. How would you describe your hometown?
16: It's kind of like Miami, like the city. It's like on the beach. It's like a bit of a influencer culture, if that makes sense. Just like a big surf town, to be honest. Like, everyone surfs. But yeah, just real outdoorsy lifestyle.
7: How awesome was it for you to be able to see the NFL finally host a game in what? How do they say it? Melbourne?
16: Melbourne, yeah.
7: Yeah, that's the official, because we all say it Melbourne, and we learned in the broadcast it's supposed to be Melbourne.
16: Yeah, Melbourne. It's super cool. That stadium's just legendary in Australian rules football. It's like, you guys probably saw, like, it's like a more of an oval field, so, like, not as rectangular as American football stadiums, but, like, that place is legendary, man. And seeing an American football game take place there was super cool.
7: What is it like for you to go back? I don't know if you've been back since you've been here. Yeah, obviously, you came through UNLV, but just the popularity of American football there. And we've had a number of different kickers, NFL kickers, college kickers, go through Pro Kick, which is the program that you went through. How cool is it to see the increase in just young players trying to do what you're doing?
16: Yeah, it's unreal, and it's growing every year. I think, like, American football, like, there were, like, the pubs and bars, like, in the mornings, like Super Bowl, like, it's packed. Like, people really do are starting to get around American football. And even my friends back home, they're waking up early to watch my games. They're always checking my stats, and they'll let me know if I have a bad game or not.
7: So waking up early, what time do they have to wake up to watch a noon game?
16: So that noon game was at 2 a.m. in Australia, so they might catch a second half of that one. I don't know if they'll get up at 2 a.m., but, yeah, it's super good having that support.
7: You mentioned you got into this because of a friend of yours was at Pro Kick, and you thought, hey, you know, I'll give this a shot. Have you had any other young Aussie, you know, football players reach out to you and ask your advice?
16: Yeah, it's pretty crazy because I kind of got involved, and I wasn't putting it out there. I kind of just, like, went through this stuff and just, like, was pretty quiet about it. And then when it all happened, like, people were like, oh my God, like, I didn't even know you were doing this. So definitely, like, a lot of people I played football with, like, a lot of younger guys, like, I see them doing the same pathway I did, and I try to help them out as much as I can because it's just such a cool experience to have.
7: You had a great performance on Saturday, and I guess, as an athlete, as a former athlete myself, like, we always think we can do something better. What are some of the things you're working on to do better for UTEP and as we approach the Big Ten season?
16: I think it's always consistency, man. Like, 7 punts, and, like, I was happy with a lot of my punts, but, like, punting is one of those things, like, you can never really be perfect, and, like, it's just, I'm always striving for perfection, so no matter what, I'm trying to get better, and if I'm not perfect, I'll be at least great.
7: Did you know about the Michigan-Ohio State rivalry in Australia?
16: Yeah, I did. So, like, we're on Instagram and stuff like that, like ESPN SportsCenter, so all of Australia knows about Michigan Ohio State. It's worldwide.
7: Well, Cam, thanks for your time. We appreciate it. Best of luck against UTEP.
16: Thank you.
7: We'll be back to wrap things up in just a moment. This is Inside Michigan Football, brought to you by Learfield.
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7: Week two is in the books, and we are looking ahead to UTEP. And if any of you knew exactly who their mascot was, I'll give you credit, because Pay Dirt Pete is going to be traveling to Ann Arbor. It's going to be about a 3:30 kick, and I'll let you know what's going on all day on Saturday. 12:30, we're going to start with the tailgate segment. That's Brian Bush and Jack Miller. 1:30, I join the program. You're also going to hear from Doug Karsh and number 8, Jason Avant, all leading up to that kick at 3:30. Throughout the course of the week, we've got a podcast coming out midweek, and on Tuesday, I want to remind everybody that we are now going live. And you can watch it on Michigan's Athletics YouTube page. You can also get it on my Twitter account. That's at JohnJansen77. That is from noon to 1 on Tuesday afternoon. And our special guest is going to be Jack Miller. We also do our 7 from 77, so you can see everything there. Keys will be launched on Thursday, right at about 5 o'clock. We've got a lot to look forward to. We're always bringing out new things throughout the course of the week. And obviously, after the game, soon as possible, Brian Bush is going to put out our last podcast episode. It's a recap of the game where you'll get a chance to hear from Coach, the breakdown of the game between me and Brian, Doug Karsh, Jason Avant, Jack Miller. Everybody, the whole gang will be there. We're excited about this. I do want to say thank you to Coach Whittingham for joining us again this evening, as well as special teams coordinator Kerry Combs. And we always love the players. And tip of the cap to Dave Abloff and Chad Shepard for always bringing us the players. Cam Brown joined us this evening. Thank you for listening, and we'll talk to you next week, hopefully with a 3-0 Michigan team. This is Inside Michigan Football, brought to you by Learfield.

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1: 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We're taking any and all of your week one reactions. What a wild day it was. Most points in a week one since the NFL-AFL merger 70 years